0: Brendan McCullum.
1: We've got Dan Vettori in our ranks. He's been fantastic for the group. Great cricketing brain. Great person to be around the group.
0: Open Championship winner Kiwi Ryan Fox has withdrawn from the 3M Open in Minnesota. He skyrocketed from 56th in the world to 22nd after winning at Royal Birkdale. In finance, the All Ordinaries has opened at $8,975, one Aussie dollar 69.98 US cents. 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Mostly sunny with light winds becoming northeasterly. We're heading for top temperatures of 20 in the city, 21 in the west. Looking further ahead, mostly sunny tomorrow, Thursday and Friday. At the moment in the city, it's 10 degrees, 9 at Bankstown, 7 at Penrith and 6 at Richmond. That's the latest news. 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
3: A full hour hearing from you, that's a good way to come back, I think. Thank you so much for all your contributions, your opinions, your comments. We'll continue to do that this hour. I also want to replay for you an interview I did with the former Prime Minister of Great Britain, Liz Truss, and she is concerned about the immigration problems besetting Australia, leading to the acute immigration problems besetting Britain right now. And I'll talk to her about that. Sadly, I spoke to Liz Truss soon after England was kicked out of the World Cup, so she was not very happy. However, and I caught up with a whole heap of people at the CPAC conference, the Conservative Political Action Conference, including Pauline Hanson, who you heard on the program yesterday. I also caught up with Christina Talarco, the nuclear expert. I caught up with her in Paris. And Alexander Downer, too, on the rise and maybe even fall of Nigel Farage. But before we go any further, as we touched on earlier today, South Australia's largest federal electorate is set to undergo a major name change. The seat of Grey is to be renamed after Aboriginal leader Dr. Lewita O'Donoghue. Now, the Australian Electoral Commission just does this without any kind of green light from the electorate, certainly no green light from government. They do it on their own bat. The commission has confirmed the electorate, which covers more than 92% of South Australia, has carried the name Grey since it was created in 1903. The local federal MP, Liberal member for Grey, Tom Venning, has argued the community was not properly consulted and that the history attached to the original electorate name should also be considered. I couldn't agree more. Tom Venning joins us right now. Tom, thanks very much for your time. No, we've got a problem with his line, have we? Okay, let's try and clear up that line. I can hear him on the other end trying to speak with us, but for some reason we can't hear him clearly. Can we put Tom's call back to Justin and try and clear it up and see how we go? In the meantime, Anthony is at the top of the board. Go ahead, Anthony.
4: G'day, mate, and welcome back. And you hit the ground running, and I've loved everything you said on the program today, the hypocrisy of criticising Pauline. She paid for her own trip.
3: Yes.
4: This boondoggle that Bowen and his clowns are going to, and God damn, they're not paying their own way like Pauline did. You also mentioned, I think it was in the conversation with Richard, about what the ABC did with Gina. I'll be contacting her. She's got, that's incitement to violence, mate. It's borderline defamation, what they said about her. And good luck to them now if the richest person in Australia really wants to take them on. Mate, quickly, Pauline has been attacked. The three things: her meeting with Tommy Robertson, liking or hate him, he's leading the charge now against this mass, we've got to stress that point, Chris, it's mass importation of people, many of whom do not share the values. We live in a democratic society where individuals have freedom of choice. We're bringing in people, and I won't mention any names, from societies who don't emphasise that quality, and Tommy Robertson is leading the charge in England, where it's they're further down the track than us. So like him or hate him, he's doing a good job there. But the White Australia criticism that's been levelled at Pauline, mate, where she allegedly advocated a white Australia. She merely mentioned...
3: She didn't do that at all.
4: She didn't do that. All she mentioned was the history of where the white Australia policy was gotten rid of, and Gough Whitlam got rid of it back in 73. And let's be fair here, that other great streak, a tall politician, Fraser, passed the Racial Discrimination Act, and that prevented any banning of any people coming in because of colour. And I think any right-minded person doesn't want people to be, you know, categorised according to their colour or whatever. We just want people to come here who share the values.
3: Yeah, love this country and don't hate the Western world, because Australia is part of the Western world, and if you don't like that, you shouldn't be here in the first place.
4: That's exactly right, mate. Now, you name, and this is a challenge to all your listeners, name one other politician who is so forthcoming about loving a country and wanting the best for a country than Pauline, and that's the issue.
3: Yeah, and look, people will accuse us all of being racist, but I tell you what I am. I am Australist. I am pro anyone who supports Australia. And those who don't support the Western world, that is Australia, get out of here.
4: Absolutely right, mate. And Pauline, as I say, is the only politician who's doing that right now. It has nothing to do with racism. It has nothing to do with whiteness. It has nothing to do... And she got absolutely straightened by this when she said monoculture. And what she meant by that was Western democracy. We've got three monocultures in the world. We've got Western democracy, which emphasises individual rights. We've got two other monocultures in the world which don't emphasise individual rights. That's communism and Islamic countries. And where are we getting people? We're getting people from both those sources who come here and somehow want to spread what they allegedly ran away from, that other form of monoculture, where individuals don't have any freedoms of rights.
3: Yeah. And as she explained to me in the interview we ran yesterday, it's not exclusive. She's not using the word monoculture to say it's, there's only one. She's not saying that whatsoever. And she explained it very well in that interview, Anthony.
4: Mate, you've got to emphasise this point, because people say monoculture, immediately the critics say, oh, that's white and this, that and the other. It simply means a form of political and social structure, which is the Western democracy form of culture.
3: Yeah.
4: And that means you get individual rights. The other monocultures, as I've said, were communism and Islam, where individuals don't get any rights at all. That's what she meant. And sometimes Pauline, bless her heart, it gets a terminology messed up, but that's what she meant. We live in a Western democracy where every individual has freedoms.
3: Yeah. Thanks for waiting online and having your say. These are important issues we need to explain and put into context.
4: Thanks, buddy.
3: Good on you. Appreciate it. Let's get back to the Liberal member for Grey. This is this gigantic seat in South Australia that has been known the seat of Grey since 1903. Tom Venning, thank you very much for your time.
5: Chris, correct me with this one. Yes, Grey is enormous. It's bigger than the whole state of New South Wales.
3: And what a great history connected to a great Australian.
5: That's exactly right. So George Grey was a founding father of the state of South Australia. He was the governor from 1840 to 1844. He did great things, and he went on to do other great things. And as I said before, you know, it is a foundational seat. It's been named Grey since 1903, just after Federation.
3: So did anyone, including yourself, did anyone have a say, or was anyone consulted about why you'd need to erase Grey, cancel Grey, and bring in O'Donoghue?
5: There was a short consultation period, and I want to be really clear, and I did an interview with ABC, and they cut it up in a way which didn't reflect my views. I do have great respect for the legacy of Dr. Louisa O'Donoghue.
3: Without doubt.
5: My belief that we don't honour history by editing it, we honour history by adding to it. And the AEC did go through a process of consultation, and over 400 people put in submissions to the AEC. And 80% of those submissions opposed the name change, and 97% opposed the redistribution.
3: So they didn't listen to what the feedback was at all.
5: That's exactly right. And the AEC, you know, they are charged with upholding our democracy. And here in South Australia, we have a proud history of democracy. We're the first jurisdiction in the world to bring in the female vote, which is a fantastic thing, of course. But the AEC, you know, they're only listening to 20% of their submitters. And to quote them, they said that of those 20%, they were persuasive views, which means the not. But, you know, one person, one vote.
3: Of those 20%, they were very persuasive, and the 80% were not persuasive. Give me a break.
5: And I fundamentally, I've actually read all of the 400 submissions, and they're all, well, they should all...
3: That is so funny. It's just ridiculous. Egg on their face.
5: Absolutely. Absolutely. And it is frustrating, you know. A lot of people went to a lot of effort to write detailed, you know, submissions, and they are not listened to. And that's the most disappointing part about this. People have not been listened to, and our democratic, you know, norms are breaking down.
3: You know, I think given that kind of policy attitude towards democracy, maybe at the next federal election, Tom, if 20% of the people didn't want the Labor Party, we could consider those votes very, very persuasive and change the government anyway.
5: Chris, I like the way you think, but of course, that's not how a democracy should function. But, you know, we are. This is being tested in situations like this.
3: I appreciate your time this morning. Thank you.
5: Thanks, Chris. Thanks so much.
3: Tom Venning. So someone at the AEC were brainless enough to think that this is how we'll respond to the criticism and the media. We'll put it official that 20% of the 80% who opposed this were more convincing. Ah, why do we need democracy? All you got to do is be more convincing. Oh, the AEC, pack up and go home. What a joke you all are. But why is it that we change these names? We get rid of the white bloke who made his name and progressed South Australia for so long, and we replace him with an Indigenous person. Why is it always that trend? Am I reading wrongly here? Am I reading the wrong... What is this just a way of... Why don't we just change Sydney to Gadigal this afternoon and be done with it? Maybe that's exactly what will happen down the track as the campaign to say sorry becomes perpetual. Boy, Peter in Kempsey wants to talk about Barnaby's dog.
6: Oh, poor old Barnaby. Look, if you've got a dog, Chris, and if you're trying to do an interview on national TV and your dog's barking, what do you say?
3: Shut up!
6: Shut up, you mongrel!
3: And you know what? You can't say, excuse me, Stella, be quiet, please, because the dog will only bark again.
6: Stella, you naughty dog, just get out.
3: Yeah, I got to look. Barnaby's got a lot going on at his place. He's got three kids who I don't know whether they're back to school today or not, but he's always got three kids running around in the background. You know, he's got his wife there. He's got dogs, not just one dog. They get in the way. He's trying to do live television. I can understand why he would lose it.
6: Now, Chris, yesterday there was a thing that Barnaby put up on his Facebook, and it was where he was dealing with people in Bendemeer and the Swindle factories, and they're going to widen the road to bring those windmills up. Let me tell you, there's a common denominator, and I tried to talk to you about this before you went on holiday. It's very important. The Wauka High Country people have been marched at Macquarie Street.
3: Yeah.
6: They've tried to stop the absolutely disgusting, disgraceful denigration of forestry, of wildlife, for these transmission towers to go through.
3: Can you believe how destructive this is? The worst destruction of the environment in the history of the country.
6: Now, common denominator, penny sharp. Second of all, we have stopped all forestry logging on the mid-north coast.
3: Yep.
6: Save the koalas for tourism.
3: Yep.
6: Common denominator, penny sharp.
3: Yep.
6: You go, your old mate from down at, from the Snowy Mountains and the Brumbies, he rings up and he says they're not right, they're all out of control. Common denominator, penny sharp.
3: Yep.
6: Where am I going with this, Chris? These people sit in Macquarie Street, sit in Canberra, make decisions, think they're going to save the world, we're going back to net zero. This is a swindle.
3: Yeah, of course it is.
6: We stop industry.
3: Total con.
6: On the mid-north coast. And therefore, when you stop industry, whether it employs over 5,000 people, Chris, there's about to be a redundancy of forestry workers on the mid-north coast,
3: yeah.
6: 50 people plus.
3: Yeah.
6: Essential Energy
3: yeah.
6: is putting off 300. They've already started their redundancy.
3: Yeah. Destroying an entire sector of that community and the families that rely on that income.
6: You know, Chris, and the pollies, they all get, oh, we're fighting for you, we're fighting for you. You know what they're not doing? They're not standing up in Macquarie Street, and they're not saying, you people are out of control, this must stop.
3: Imagine a Labor Party in the previous era allowing that many jobs to go in such a manual workforce. Imagine a Labor Party in history allowing this to happen.
6: No, Chris, this is totally out of control. And the fringe parties, you know, the Shooters, Farmers, Fishers, they're doing the best they can. Mark Bazniak, Rob, they're trying to do the best they can. The Nats don't know which side of the fence they want to sit on. Do we go with these? Oh, we don't go with those blokes. Walker High Country, Snowy Mountain Brumbies, Koala Park, the great Koala Park, Northern New South Wales and Mid-North Coast, they're just free of penny sharps projects. And then Minns comes out and says, oh, you know what Pauline's saying? What's it got to do with what Pauline's saying for state politics?
3: Yeah, Penny Sharp is ruining the environment of the country, but in particular New South Wales, and should be ashamed of herself. Peter, I'm glad you pointed it out. Let's talk about it again, mate.
6: Yeah, mate, no problem. Always happy to talk to you. Thanks for a great show, and welcome home.
3: Good on you. Thank you very much for that. While I was away, I lost the best boss I've ever had in my career, Darren Hinch. The human headline came into my life way back in 1988 when he dragged me out of the Channel 7 newsroom. I was a reporter at the time to join what was the inaugural Hinch Show as a reporter. And what a wild roller coaster ride that was working in that show. He ran a very loud ship. He's a loud person. He wanted to know how your story chasing was going. He wanted to know about every detail. He rewarded you with lots of memos and staff messages. He appreciated hard work. Now, he had enormous respect for me. He recruited me and he sent me to places like Thailand twice to cover Australian drug trials. He sent me to San Francisco for an earthquake and he sent me to Tiananmen Square a day after the massacre. Hinch always insisted that his reporting team fight hard to tell the truth. And the harder we fought, the more he liked you. It's that old-fashioned journalistic accountability. In the time that I was with Hinch, I won a major television award for exposing a crooked cop and another award for breaking an undercover environmental story as well. I worked day and night to make it happen, and Hinch appreciated it. We had a lot in common, Darren Hinch and myself. Away from work, things that we would prefer not to have in common. We both drank too much. We partied too hard and at times sabotaged our own success. But through it all, Darren Hinch was my greatest boss I've ever had. My time on his show was some of the most satisfying and rewarding days of my career. I will miss his crusading character. He was a crusader from the start to the finish. He was self-deprecating. Yes, he was a narcissist. He had a big ego. Maybe not a narcissist, but certainly a big ego. But he was self-deprecating in private, which was very likable. His advice, he wouldn't ram it down your face or your mouth. He'd just share it with you. We didn't always agree on everything. Sometimes we had some nose-to-nose arguments. But I always respected his opinion, as I think he did mine. And so I didn't want to not mention Darren's passing. His funeral was held yesterday. Some incredible words by Jackie Weaver in particular at that state funeral. And he had one hell of a life. What a contribution to Australian media.
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8: 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Maryland's the M4, large truck is broken down. Lane 1 eastbound near Burnett Street. 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
3: Woody in Grafton has been waiting patiently. Go ahead, Woody.
16: First of all, mate, welcome back.
3: Thank you.
16: And glory, glory.
3: Yeah, although that was a game to forget in a hurry against the Raiders.
16: Mate, we've got to take the good with the bad.
3: Jeez.
16: Yeah, I know, there's been a lot of bad, but, you know... You can't change horses midstream.
3: All right, okay. I'll stay loyal, as I've done.
16: Yeah, I have since 1951, mate.
3: Yeah.
16: Anyway, e-bikes.
3: Yeah.
16: Yep. I witnessed this morning coming in a bloke on an e-bike with 3 young children.
3: Well, 4 on the one bike.
16: One of the boys was sitting on the bar, the handlebars. A little one was between him and the father, then the father, and then another boy at the back.
3: You've got no idea how dangerous that is.
16: Now, admittedly, they were wearing helmets, but you come off, there's a good chance of breaking your neck or anything.
3: Yeah, you better believe it. As a motorcyclist, do you ride a motorcycle?
16: I used to.
3: Imagine attempting any of that on a motorcycle.
16: Yep. The coppers would lock you up.
3: Yeah. And where was this exactly?
16: This is coming out of Junction Hill going in towards Grafton.
3: Right. They are a tragedy waiting to happen.
16: Yeah. It's not the first time I've seen him. Admittedly, he was on the footpath, but that's beside the point. He still shouldn't have had 3 kids on that e-bike.
3: Just appalling.
16: Not even one. He should be the only one on there.
3: Of course, of course. It is the greatest reason for arrivals at EDs across Australia at the moment, you know?
16: Yep. I just shook my head.
3: Yeah. I could imagine, Woody. Thank you very much for the call. I appreciate it. Sue in Lake Macquarie. Hi, Sue.
17: Oh, hi. How are you going?
3: Good, thank you.
17: Recently, Chris, you said
18: that you didn't want to pay for something that you didn't use.
3: Mm.
18: Do you remember saying that?
3: Yeah, I did, yeah. And I know that I do too often pay for things that I don't use, like certain roads, etc. But when it comes to green ideology, which I know is a farce and a fake, I oppose it more vehemently.
18: But you might have voted against... I mean, there are obviously many things that...
3: You think that you and I, when we don't have an EV, should be paying in our taxes more or in our power bills more to set up infrastructure for EVs, do you?
18: Well, look at the roads that we have to pay a lot.
3: No, but that's different. We all use the roads. But we're all saying when it comes to paying for EV infrastructure, when you don't drive an EV, that's exactly what we should be doing in our power bills.
18: I think we're looking to the future.
3: Oh, Sue, for what purpose? What purpose will people driving electric vehicles serve?
18: They reduce the emissions into the...
3: Oh, and Sue, we're going to change the weather, are we?
18: Well... Honestly,
3: no, we won't.
18: I mean, that's your big argument.
3: Yes, it's a big argument, and I'm going to address it a little later in the program again. But you know as well as I do, if everyone drove EVs and we stopped CO2 in its tracks in terms of the emission of CO2, we would not make any...
18: Let's not correlate.
3: No. I'm telling you what the chief scientist said in a Senate inquiry several years ago. This is not out of my mouth.
18: Yeah. But, the
3: but
18: thing is,
3: what?
18: We've had the hottest.
3: Yes, it's warming, Sue. I'm not denying that, but I'm telling you, Sue, the way in which we reduce CO2 and pay trillions of dollars in the process is not going to change the weather. And anyone who thinks we're going to change the weather by doing this is a nutter.
18: But they're not looking. They're looking to reduce the emissions.
3: Yeah, for what purpose?
18: So it doesn't overtake, you know, our atmosphere.
3: Oh, Sue, it doesn't work like that. You're being sold a pup. It's all BS, Sue.
18: Well, I'm...
3: And the chief scientist several years ago admitted that to a Senate inquiry.
18: And just going back a few months, so you've got solar on your roof?
3: Yeah, I've got solar on my roof to reduce the price of the power bill because the government won't protect me.
18: Have you got a battery?
3: No, I can't afford a battery, sorry.
18: Oh, come on, you earn a lot more than me.
3: Hey, Sue, I can't afford a battery.
18: Well, there was a good rebate up until...
3: Yeah, I still can't afford a battery, okay? You know my circumstances monetarily, do you?
18: No.
3: No, so I can't afford a battery.
18: Well, as far as I know that you send your kids...
3: But why do I want to have a battery to give me an extra half an hour of power?
18: Oh, we've got one and it's been absolutely fabulous.
3: Okay, great. You can afford it. That's great, Sue. You do all of that, but it's not going to change the weather and it won't save the planet. So don't listen to that BS, Sue. I'm just telling you. Thank you very much for your call. 28 minutes away from 11.
19: 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Sydney traffic.
20: Ascot, pothole repairs, General Holmes Drive, Lane 1, Citybound, the Airport Tunnel, that traffic very heavy going through there. And Preston's breakdown, new motorway, northbound near Camden Valley Way. It's Travel Tuesday at Flight Centre. 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I'm Ian Wallace with the latest traffic on 2SM 1269.
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2: Diane, what's happening?
3: Good morning, Chris. A home in Sydney's southwest has been firebombed for the third time. Australia's housing market has further slowed, and Manly's Tom Trbojevic could be out for up to 4 weeks with a hamstring injury. We'll have those stories and more at the top of the hour.
2: Thank you very much for that. I got a couple of days to work in London last week after our listener tour, the tour of the Castle of Common Sense, we called it, and I attended CPAC. This is the first of its kind in Britain. The Conservative Conference president was the former British Prime Minister Liz Truss. And it's really interesting because right now Conservative parties, especially the Tories in Britain, are at a low ebb. So similar to what we're seeing in Australia right now with the Liberal Party, at a low ebb. I caught up with Liz to talk about some of the problems that Britain is facing in terms of immigration. And she's concerned that Australia is heading down a similar path to the UK. I should say I sadly caught up with Liz Truss the morning after England got kicked out of the World Cup against Argentina. Anyway, here is our conversation. Well, Liz Truss, I best start this interview by commiserating England last night on the departure from the World Cup.
4: It was pretty terrible. It was pretty terrible. The defenders should, you know, we shouldn't have taken off the attacking players. It was too cautious. We should have carried on attacking and tried to score another goal. Big mistake, in my opinion.
2: Wayne Rooney's still blowing up about it. I want to ask you, this is the first ever...
4: Is that what Wayne was saying?
2: Yes.
4: He's one of my favourite commentators. I was so depressed, though, that I could not watch the aftermath of the game, so I didn't hear him say that, but I'm completely in agreement with him.
2: You're on the same page. The first CPAC, why has it taken this long? This is a terrific idea. It's travelling the world. Why has it taken this long?
4: Well, I think having been working on it, you know, it just takes a lot to bring all the people together, and it's not a familiar concept in Britain. Mm. You know, I think America has had a sort of conservative movement, things like the Tea Party movement, for quite a long time. And that's what we need to build in Britain to take on the British blob that is busy ruining our country. But it takes people to realise what the problem is. I think that's now coming to fruition. You're seeing whole different groups of people. You've got people here from the Conservative Party, the Reform Party, but also from organisations like the Free Speech Union that are worried that Brits are getting chucked in jail for speaking out online. So its time has come.
2: Well, I was listening to you and the other speakers up on the stage today, and you could have been describing Australia. You could have been describing the dissolution of constitution and institutions, the dissolution of free speech, and the control that the left has had on both countries, and both countries are suffering as a result. Would you agree?
4: Completely. We're suffering from the same disease. The progressive left have infiltrated our institutions with their warped ideology, and they're destroying our countries. Unless we fight back, we lose.
2: On the immigration front, you've had a lot to say recently about that. It's not just mass immigration that people in Australia are whinging about and people in Britain are obviously having their say about, but it's about the type of people who hate the West that we're allowing
4: Correct.
2: Into the country
4: these
2: as well.
4: Islamists who openly say they want Britain to become a caliphate. You know, why on earth are they being let into the country? And the answer is it's the progressive left, it's the human rights lawyers. You know, they're the people that push that agenda.
2: And then on the climate change front, you've got politicians who are trying to tell us that they will change the weather by putting up lots of wind turbines and solar panels.
4: It was a massive mistake in Britain. I mean, what we've seen is very high energy costs now. We're not using our own natural gas. It's actually underground in Britain. You know, I'm a big supporter of fracking. I tried to introduce fracking when I was Prime Minister.

0: too many people in the Conservative Party didn't want to do it, but you know, we should be using these fuels and competing with our adversaries.
1: Have British Conservative politicians done what Australian Conservative politicians have done for the last 10 years and tried to push the party to almost a Labor-like position?
0: Correct.
2: Have they?
0: But I'd say the last 40 years.
1: Yeah.
0: It's basically, this has been going on since the 1990s, and what CPAC is a fight back against that.
1: Mm. I wanted to ask you also about censorship of free speech. You mentioned it on stage today. Boy, it's taken off big time in Australia.
0: Yeah, it's... I mean, here, people are being arrested every day. We'll have somebody on stage tomorrow, Lucy Connolly, who was jailed for 31 months for a post on X. I mean, there are people getting jailed for less time for rape than that, and that is just astonishing and appalling.
1: Do you have optimism, though, that there can be a pushback, a turnaround?
0: Definitely, because Keir Starmer, who's just being booted out of office this week, most unpopular prime minister in British history. So people don't like this stuff. And what we need is a movement that is going to take them on. And that's what we are trying to build here.
1: Has the Nigel Farage juggernaut started to end, or is it still a fear?
0: Well, what this conference is about, and as I say, we've got speakers from the Reform Party and the Conservative Party, is about the ideas. It's about how we need to get rid of all those Blair laws that have subjugated our country and allowed the progressives to infiltrate. And that's the important thing. So,
1: it's not a fight against Nigel Farage.
0: It has to be a team of people.
1: Yeah.
0: It has to be a team of people to take on the blob. And I think the elements of that team are here at CPAC GB.
1: Thank you very much for your time.
0: Thank you.
3: For someone who became the shortest Prime Minister in living history in the UK, she speaks common sense, doesn't she? Which is why I was very happy to have her sit down and do that interview. Some of the things she's seeing in Australia are the things that she saw in Britain 5 to 10 years ago. Do you have the same kind of fears? I certainly do. 13 12 69 is the telephone number. Robin, go ahead.
4: Oh, hi. How are you?
3: Very well. Thank you for waiting.
4: Oh, well, it's great to have you back.
3: Thank you.
4: Nice to hear your voice.
3: Good on you.
4: now, listen, Chris, Malcolm Roberts, I find we need more MPs like him. He's got a fine character and he's a man of substance. And the media seem to be attacking him.
3: Oh, yeah.
4: When the media starts attacking people, you know that they're probably doing things right.
3: Yes. I said 3 months ago when the juggernaut began for One Nation, I said they're going to come at the likes of Malcolm Roberts, James Ashby, Barnaby Joyce and Pauline Hanson like never before. And that's exactly what's happening on a daily basis.
4: Yes, yes. And we need more MPs like Malcolm Roberts that are delivering what's really going on. And this, I've heard this and I agree with this. We seem to care about our reputation with NATO and international countries more so than we care about our country.
3: Yeah, that's very true.
4: And I agree with that statement.
3: Yeah, very true. And what Malcolm Roberts does that I don't think many others do in that upper house is that he questions what people think is the way forward. What people universally think is the way forward. He questions all of that.
4: Yes. Yes, I agree with you.
3: And that's got to be a good thing. Robin, thank you very much for that. Brad wants to talk about foreign ownership. Go ahead, Brad.
5: Hi, Chris. How are you?
3: Good, thanks.
5: Federal Treasurer Jim Chalmers approved a $100 million sale of Tasmania's largest farm, Rushy Lagoon. It's 53,000 acres, or equivalent to a 600-metre squared block of land, 357,000 of them.
3: Wow.
5: So talk about food security. And you know what they're going to do with it? They're going to, the company that's bought it, British forestry investment firm, Gresham House, is going to convert it to a pine plantation. So we're going to start eating, I nearly said a rude word. We're going to start eating pine trees.
3: Yeah, this is all so that they can continue to do what they do and earn credits, right?
5: Yeah, absolutely. So it originally was a sprawling beef, dairy and cropping estate. And now it's going to be a pine forest.
3: Yeah.
5: We're nuts.
3: We're nuts.
5: Mate, can you organise a march? You'll be put up in lights, Chris. Can you organise a march? Because I've got no idea how to do it. You've been involved with this. I've been getting on this radio station for the last 15, 20 years, complaining and hoping that politicians listen to it, about food security and about not selling off any rural agricultural property, industrial, commercial, residential property to non-Australian citizens, and we're still doing it.
3: Yeah, I know exactly what you're talking about, and I don't know whether I could organise anything based on that, but what I can organise, what I have been considering organising, if I can get some media partners, is to organise one hell of a protest against the way this country is heading.
5: Mate, you will have hundreds of thousands of people turn up.
3: All right. Let's work on it, Brad. I am working behind the scenes. I've just arrived back into the country, and I'll try and do something on that basis. Good on you, Brad. Thank you very much for that. 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
6: Grace Danes, M4 breakdown westbound at Elong Road. Mascot pothole repairs. John Holmes Drive, Lane 1, City Bound, the airport tunnel. And traffic remains fairly busy coming out of Brighton the Sands. It's Travel Tuesday. 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
3: We are 10 minutes away from news. I want to play you something from Pauline Hanson in just a short moment, but before we get to that, Ross is on the open line. Hi, Ross.
12: G'day. Why don't I take you off speaker, mate?
3: Thanks. All right, take me off speaker and let me have it.
12: I'm off speaker, right. Just a bit of useless information, and that lady that rang up that's so knowledgeable with all our climate change.
3: Sue, yeah.
12: I heard, and I think it was on your program while you were away, that the sun is getting bigger by about between 20 and 30 centimetres a year. I know it's trivial, but how is she going to stop that happening?
3: Yeah, I spoke with a professor in London, and I'll replay the interview early next week. He is part of a pushback. He's a renowned scientist and historian and has done immense work with the Defence Department in the UK and also on climate. And he is forming a unity ticket with a number of other professors in the UK to put the truth back into the climate debate. He's not someone who says we're not warming. He knows we're warming. But he says everything we're doing to try and take away CO2 from the atmosphere will make no difference to the temperature of the planet or the weather.
12: I believe that all the time, actually.
3: Yeah. I'll get to him earlier in the week. It's a long interview. I've got to do some work on it and cut it down. But we'll hear from him earlier in the week, Ross. Thank you very much for your call. A new poll shows support for populist right parties is growing in the state of New South Wales, a year out from the state election, and 48% of voters say they plan on supporting other non-major parties. Premier Chris Minns says he understands there is a certain level of disenchantment right now. I think it's a lot more than disenchantment. It's a real fear among the population that our country is going to rack and ruin in about 10 to 15 different ways, which is why One Nation and Pauline Hanson has got so much support. On the subject of Pauline Hanson, she is in Perth this morning and she's involved in a Q&A at a West Australian, the newspaper, the West Australian, a forum on all sorts of subjects. And she was asked a question by the mediator about this question on the White Australia policy. And watch what happens when she starts to answer the question and how the crowd at this function react to Pauline Hanson.
13: Chris, at the moment, we've got 18,000 people on watch list, ASIO watch list. We've got a real problem that's grown in this country with radicalisation. We've had a number of terrorist attacks by Muslims in Australia. We've just had the biggest one ever last December at Bondi. You've got to call out the elephant in the room. And I'm sorry to say this, but I don't want people coming to this country from radical Islamic countries. I don't want that here. I want to protect the Australian people. I want to feel safe in the streets. I don't want to see this anti-Semitism that's going on. I don't want to see the hatred that's happening. And I just feel that, you know, that's why I'm very strong on certain countries. Mm. You've got to say no. And I've got to...
14: I mean, is that, in a way, though, that is a version of a white Australia policy, is it?
13: No, it's not. No, it's not. No. No, it's got nothing to do with that. That's not to do with the white Australia policy at all. So don't go there with me, I'll tell you what, because I won't stand for it.
3: She doesn't take a step back, does she, Pauline Hanson? And she said it pretty obviously, 18,000 on a watch list in this country. 18,000 people who, it could be assumed, hate the West. The elephant in the room, she says, is radical Islam. You bet it is. And what's the Prime Minister doing as this goes on? He's releasing an Islamophobia report. Well, if radical Islam was not involved in just about every single terrorist attack and terrorist attempted attack that we know of, there wouldn't be any Islamophobia in this country. Anthony Albanese, the Prime Minister, is in denial. That Islamophobia report is a complete and utter diversion. Richard, in Newcastle, go ahead.
15: Yeah, g'day, buddy. I hope you enjoyed your holiday. You know, for multiculturalism to be successful, anybody wishing to call this country home needs to integrate rather than assimilate. And put simply, that means it's a two-way street in the fact that there needs to be a mutual recognition and respect for each other's culture. And to my knowledge, I can remember four notable abject failures in that exercise, two of them being more than 20 years ago, namely the Cronulla riots and the spree of terror and rape of teenage girls embarked upon by two brothers, Bilal and Mohammed Scaff. More recently, the Lindt Cafe siege and hence the Bondi Beach massacre.
3: Yeah, and yet at the same time we release an Islamophobia report to divert everyone's attention from the obvious.
15: So you tell me if multiculturalism or integration has been a success with reference, with regard to a specific demographic in this country.
3: Well said. Well, a specific area in the Middle East. What we're doing is, let's call it the way it is, Richard. It's Middle Eastern people with radical Islamic views that hate the West and therefore hate Australia, who should never have been allowed into the country.
15: Yeah, well, yeah, exactly. I concur with that.
3: Good on you, Richard. Thank you very much for your call. I appreciate that. We will take more calls after the next news bulletin. And on top of that, we'll also catch up with Justin Herald, the business mentor, about how surviving businesses can get through this horrible period.
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6: Wozal, track broken down, Boundary Street westbound, let's turn onto the Pacific Highway into Mount Ousley M1, large track broken down northbound near New Mount Pleasant Road. 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
24: Good morning. I'm Diane Coveney-Garland. Former British Prime Minister Liz Truss says Australia and the UK have a lot in common. Ms. Truss addressed the CPAC conference in London. She also spoke to Chris Smith in London and says urgent change is needed across the board.
0: The answer is it's the progressive left, it's the human rights lawyers. They're the people that push that agenda. We're suffering from the same disease. The progressive left have infiltrated our institutions with their warped ideology, and they're destroying our countries. Unless we fight back, we lose.
24: Meantime, Pauline Hanson is back on home soil after her controversial UK trip. She's wasted no time in taking aim at the federal government. Ms. Hanson's made an address in WA about how hard it is to be an Australian right now.
25: It has never been harder to get ahead in this country. And the biggest thing standing in their way is their own government. Most people in Canberra have never had to balance the books, never had to make rent, never had to make payroll, and it shows in every law they write.
24: A home in Sydney's southwest has been firebombed for the third time in as many weeks. Christy Warner reports.
26: The attacks on the Roselands home began on the 29th of June when a car was set alight. Another attack on the Stoddart Street home came just days later in early July. CCTV capturing a man pouring liquid on a Mercedes and a ute before they went up in flames. And now this morning, the same home has been targeted again with a ute set on fire just after 2 a.m. That blaze also damaging nearby trees and power lines. In Sydney, Christy Warner, Super Radio Network News.
24: A man's been hit by a vehicle while exchanging details with another motorist after a minor bingle south of Sydney. The tabletop truck and tipper truck collided at Helensburg just after 6 o'clock last night. The 40-year-old driver of the tabletop truck was then struck by a van and died at the scene. The National Road Transport Association is urging the federal government to get rid of the road user charge. The government will lift the charge from 16.4 cents per litre of fuel to 32.4 cents per litre, while the fuel excise at the Bowser will increase. NatRoad CEO Warren Clark says truckies are already under extreme pressure.
27: NatRoad has been asking the federal government keep the road user charge at zero until the 1st of January to enable transport operators to, one, keep on the road, but also remain in business. So, you know, it's a double whammy when the fuel price goes up, and it's also, another cost when the road user charge goes up.
24: New South Wales police may be given access to toll camera images from public toll roads to help them investigate serious crimes. The proposed new legislation would allow officers to obtain unredacted images captured by toll cameras. In sport, Manly's Tom Trbojevic will be on the sidelines for up to 4 weeks with a low-grade hamstring injury. Dean Young has signed on as coach of the Dragons. He was appointed interim coach earlier this year and will now stay on. Dragon CEO Tim Watsford says he's the right person for the job.
1: The decision around Dino didn't come down to wins or losses. Yes, it'll be nice to have a couple more next to our name, but you can see that we're turning a corner and we're on the way up.
24: The Melbourne Demons could be without Daniel Turner for up to a month. He has cracked ribs suffered during the game against North Melbourne. Meantime, Adelaide's Darcy Fogarty has been unsuccessful in his bid to overturn a 3-game suspension. Fogarty went to the AFL Tribunal in the hopes of having the ban for striking scrapped or downgraded. Adelaide bosses say it was not a strike. In finance, the All Ordinaries is down 38 points at 8,937. One Aussie dollar is buying 70 US cents. 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Mostly sunny with light winds becoming northeasterly. We're heading for top temperatures of 20 in the city, 21 in the west. Looking further ahead, mostly sunny tomorrow, Thursday and Friday. At the moment in the city, it's 14 degrees, 14 at Bankstown, 9 at Penrith and 9 at Richmond. That's the latest news. Now, Chris Smith across Australia on 2SM.

0: Oh, we keep plying the drugs and also plying the honey tea. That's important to get through our program today. I'll be much better tomorrow, I'm sure. Cricket. Cricket Australia has unveiled a 13-man squad for next month's two-test series against Bangladesh. They're welcoming back three senior stars while overlooking an Ashes hero. Captain Pat Cummins, Josh Hazlewood and Nathan Lyon have all returned from injury for these matches. They'll be held in Darwin and Mackay, restoring Australia's frontline bowling attack. What else is happening? I tell you who's retained his position is Jake Weatherald. He's retained his place alongside Travis Head at the top of the order. Cameron Green and Bo Webster. I've got a lot of time for Bo Webster. Have both been retained in the middle order alongside wicketkeeper Alex Carey. Marcus Labuschagne is there. Steve Smith and Josh Inglis. Who misses out? I'm just having a look at who has missed out. Boland is in the squad. Scott Boland is there. Michael Nesser has been left out. Michael Nesser from Queensland. Todd Murphy and Brendan Doggett, too, have not made the side. But there you go. Against Bangladesh. Hopefully we can do better in the tests than we did in the short version of the game against Bangladesh. Well, small businesses are doing it really tough at the moment. Rising costs everywhere, cautious customers, tighter household budgets. They're making it so much harder than ever to keep the doors open and turn a profit. And the numbers paint a pretty tough picture too. Data from the corporate regulator shows around 30 businesses are entering insolvency every single day across Australia. Hard to fathom, isn't it? 30 businesses every day. That's more than 14,000 corporate insolvencies in just 12 months. For the businesses that are surviving, just, the message is clear. Standing still is no longer an option. In this environment, businesses need to adapt. They need to find new ways to connect with customers and rethink how they operate before it's too late. Joining us now is Justin Herald, who I've had on the program many times before, author of 8 internationally best-selling books and hopefully 9 with his new book, Service Rebellion. He is a business mentor and he has been the saviour of many small to medium-sized businesses across Australia for many decades. Justin, welcome to the Super Radio Network.
1: G'day, mate. Thanks for having me again.
0: I tell you what, you're a busy man. Apart from speaking at conferences, apart from doing businesses, you know, doing one-on-one business work, you're also writing a number of books. That is prolific now with Service Rebellion. Where do you find the time to fit it all in?
1: I actually find it really easy writing a book. You know, I couldn't really read or write properly when I left school, but I've just found that I've got a natural thing for books, and especially if it's passion for me. So this is a passion piece massively. It's stuff that I've helped corporates over the years and I've been doing, and I just thought I'd put it down in a book. And to be honest, it took me 8 weeks and it was done.
0: The Labor government's budget. I don't remember a budget that was spoken about this long ever before in my career, which has gone for far too long. It's created a lot of discussion, a lot of anger, especially among small business owners. What impact is it having on confidence and the way businesses will operate?
1: Oh, look, business owners are definitely feeling the pressure right now because like costs are up and margins are tighter and confidence isn't really where the people and business owners really need it to be right now. But the thing I've found quite interesting is as soon as the pressure comes, a lot of business owners are starting to look outside the business to try and solve this problem. The problem with that, like they go and try and get more marketing or they'll try AI, they try all these different things. And this is why I was so passionate about this book, because I think a lot of the answer for business growth, especially in tough times, is by looking internally right now and looking at, you know, how do we actually grow our business to this point? And without sounding too flippant, it's because people like your business and that's why they spent money. So why ignore that right now? This is where businesses, if you are struggling, start to put more focus on the customer's journey and the customer's experience. And if people actually get a fantastic experience, they'll stay with you. Not only will they spend more money over the period of time, they'll actually go and tell other people about your business. And it's not going to be about your product or your price. They're going to tell people about how you made them feel. Now, that's free to go and do. And it just astounds me on how many businesses actually ignore the customer experience.
0: And it obviously is beneficial, and I know I've spoken to you about this before, for business owners to pretend at some stage that they are a customer and go through the process to see what works and doesn't work.
1: 100%. And if you actually start to look around, like we've been trying to get tradies up here on the Gold Coast for a fair period of time, the amount of websites I've gone to that there's no phone number on their own website. So I'm not sure if they haven't realised that yet. When you actually start to actually become a customer and do a customer journey test inside your business, a lot of businesses are making it very difficult for people to hand over cash. And I think we've just got to go back to the basics. And the stuff I'm talking about was stuff, and there'll be people listening right now who'll be nodding their head. This is stuff that we did 20 years ago. Yeah. Before the internet even existed, and I like those times. I might be getting old, but I really like those times because there was a serious connection you had to have with your customers, which means it needed to be deliberate.
0: Yeah. In your new book, Service Rebellion, you talk about the businesses that will survive and thrive are the ones that adapt. What are the businesses managing to stay afloat doing differently then? When you say adapt, that's easier said than done.
1: Yeah, I think it gets back to being deliberate again. It's actually setting the standards now. I think behaviour is very important inside a business. We can't allow or accept our staff just turning up to do whatever they want. It's your business, your rules if you're a business owner, right? And the consumer would absolutely love to have consistent experiences. Yeah. So to adapt, we've got to figure out, number one, what are we actually providing our customers? And is it actually something that they actually want to come back for? Or if it's like my favourite thing to talk about at the moment, tofu, don't really understand tofu. But if it's like tofu, where it's really a nothing thing, I can get nothing anywhere. And that's where a lot of people go and shop online now, is because they're not getting those experiences inside stores. And this is something that I talk about in the book where people go, I'm going to draw the line in the sand for my business. Well, don't do that, because once the tide comes in, the line's gone away and then our staff don't know what they're doing. So if it's your business right now and you're a business owner, draw the line in the concrete and say, here's what we're going to treat our customers like, no less than this.
0: Yeah. What are the 8 silent questions that you mention in the book?
1: Yeah, this one's interesting because your customers are asking themselves questions every single day. We just don't realise they're doing it. And sometimes they don't actually realise they're doing it. So the 8 questions are pretty simple. Number one is, do I matter here? Does this business understand what I need? Is this going to work out? What happens next? That's a big one where customers, they've got no clue what's about to happen.
0: Right.
1: So why am I doing all the work? Do I need to keep an eye on this? Am I just another dollar sign is another big one. And will it be like this every single time I deal with this business? They're asking themselves that all the time.
0: Your book introduces this wolf pack standard. What the hell is a wolf pack standard?
1: And this is how the book started. I wake up at stupid times. So I got up at 4 o'clock one morning and I just was making myself a coffee. And on the TV, it was this whole documentary about a wolf pack. And when I started to watch it, it absolutely made sense from a business perspective, because a lot of people seem to think that the strongest wolf is what protects the pack, but it actually isn't. It's the standard that the pack is actually protecting. And that's where businesses, if they actually get their whole staff and the whole culture involved in the business and in the decisions and how we treat our customers, when as a team, then we don't actually rely on one lone wolf in the business to actually hold the standard for all our customers. We all together are the ones that take the customer's journey, regardless of who's working that day.
0: I've spoken to a lot of business people about books they've written on leadership. And, you know, I don't know what you think about this. I don't think we've ever discussed this. But the successful businesses that I have worked for over many, many years have been the ones that involve the CEO being prepared to speak to the lowest employee in the business about how things are going and how things can get better, as opposed to the management team that like to keep to themselves and think that they are the owner of all intelligence and wisdom. What are your thoughts on both of those strategies?
1: Yeah, 100%. If you look at a lot of more so larger businesses, they're like an upside down pyramid where it all revolves around the one person at the top, which is actually at the bottom now. But so what we've got to do is understand, especially if you've got a business that is customer or consumer facing and people deal with your frontline staff, they're the most important part. They're the face of the business, not the owner.
0: Yeah, yeah.
1: So what we've got to do, and I've always done this with my businesses, is make sure that I understand everything that's going across the board from the warehouses all the way up, and make sure that that all plays a role in the customer's journey. The thing that I did early on is I included my warehouse managers and people like that in the management meeting, because, which some of the staff didn't like it, but it's because that is the end of the process. If someone's ordered something, the person in the warehouse is extremely important in the process of getting that out to the customer. So every single role is very important. And I think personally, some businesses have actually, unfortunately, diminished some people's roles and importance in the process of that whole thing. And that's where, for me, it's been fantastic, because the thing I've noticed with this book, more so than any of my others, is companies are buying it for all of their staff, which I'm so thankful for, not from a book sale perspective. I want to create a movement. I want to go, I like the olden days when you used to know the owner of the shop or the owner of the business. And there was that connection and there was that relationship. We need to get that back again, not only for business, but as our culture, we need to get that back again.
0: Oh, you're so right. I've seen so many arrogant management teams over many, many decades think that they own the wisdom, and they don't, and they make decisions that don't work out, and then they start questioning why that didn't work out. Well, if you would ask the underlings who actually deal with the public, they would know exactly what you should have done in the first place. Great to chat, mate. All the very best with Service Rebellion, and I like this idea about how bosses should be buying this book to give to every member of their staff. It's a fantastic idea. Thanks for your time.
1: Thanks, mate. Thanks so much.
0: Good on you. Service Rebellion, it's called. And, you know, when you think of those numbers, 30 insolvencies every day under the current government, that is 30 nightmares for 30 multiple families who thought they could make a go of it. And for those of you who are left, you've got to start thinking of adapting. And some of the answers to that can be found in Service Rebellion from Justin Herald. Justin Herald is the author. Yeah, it's when the top doesn't talk to the bottom, when the mistakes are made. I've seen it over and over again.
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3: Sydney Harbour Tunnel breakdown northbound has been cleared. Traffic picking up speed. Rosal truck broken down. Boundary Street westbound. Left turn onto the Pacific Highway. It's Travel Tuesday at Fly Centre. Saved up to 65% on a 7-night Bali villa stay from $435 per person. Today only. 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I'm Ian Wallace. The latest traffic on 2SM 1269.
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0: Good to have your company this morning, this Tuesday morning. We're looking forward to taking more of your calls to 13 12 69. In Newcastle, Amanda has something to tell us about the Brumbies.
1: Oh, how you going, mate?
0: Very well.
1: Welcome home. Hope your cruise was good.
0: Yes, yeah, pretty good. Pretty good. We had a great time.
1: Oh, awesome. On Facebook, there's some flyers been getting posted around that on Saturday, August 1st, starting at 10 a.m, Meeting Point Civic Park on King Street, there's going to be a Save the Brumbies rally.
0: Oh, good. 10 a.m, 1st of August.
1: Mm-hmm, that's correct. At Civic Park.
0: Civic Park. Reminder to all listening through 2HD, if you believe what they're doing is wrong in Kosciuszko National Park, you've got to stand up and be counted. It's no good just listening to the news and the reports about it and you know, willing everyone else on. You've got to make a stand.
1: That's right. And it says on here, they can't speak for themselves, but together we can.
0: Yeah. Great stuff, Amanda. I'll be doing more on this as I get settled in the following days, but... now that we just got back on air, I'm glad you called about that one. That's a good one for people who are listening through 2HD. Thank you, Amanda.
1: No worries, mate. Have a good day.
0: Good on you. Thank you for that. Yeah, the Castle of Common Sense, the grand tour of the Italian Riviera and medieval Europe. Gee, we had a great time. For those who don't know, it all started in Roma. We had a 24-hour tour of the city, went to the Trevi Fountain, threw our coins in, some of us. Had plenty of gelato because it was about 40 degrees. Gee, it was hot. It was hot. My son and I, Morgan and I, went to the Colosseum very early the next morning. Then that afternoon we boarded our Celebrity Equinox ship and began this beautiful 9-night cruise, and it lived up to its promise. I really enjoyed it. I've been on a fair few cruises, but this was as good as any. We visited Sorrento, the lemon capital of Italy. We went to Pompeo on a very hot day, and if you know anything about Pompeo, it's rock everywhere. You know, it's before Christ, Pompeo. And boy, oh boy, it was hot. But we went to the spectacular Bay of Naples. The sights we took in were just superb, spectacular, almost put together by artificial intelligence, some of them. Then we went to the wealthy seaside port of Portofino. It did not disappoint. We found a bay where we put a swim. I went for three swims in this little bay not far from Portofino itself. And, boy, I don't think I've enjoyed a dip as much as I did there. There's a lot of salt in the Mediterranean. So you could actually wade for a lot longer than you could wade in a bay off the east coast of Australia. You kept buoyant. And, gee, that was beautiful. And the water was so brilliant. And so we're in this bay, and then you look up and there's this mountainside full of old Italian villas and winding cobblestone roads and a few electric bikes driving past. The water was superb. And the water itself cleaner than I have seen anywhere in the world at Portofino. Just great. We tackled the regional beauty of Tuscany the next day. Visited a place that you may not have heard of before, but it's the City of Beautiful Towers is what it's known as by English-speaking people, but it was at San Gimignano. No, I've got it wrong. I knew I'd get it wrong. San Gimignano. That's not how you pronounce it, but it's as good as I'm going to get. The lunch there was delicious. There was the Renaissance-walled city of Lucca and the Piazza, which I will never forget. We went to France, Nice, Monaco. I was so impressed with Monaco, how clean and beautiful Monte Carlo was. Great time there. Marseille was next on the agenda, followed by, and this was great, we watched the State of Origin Decider on the open top deck of the Equinox on the ship. You know, that's floor 15 of the ship on this massive screen, and we had rivalry. We had Queensland listeners. We had New South Wales listeners. Thankfully, the right team won. The party entered Spain and Barcelona next, and I will never forget that world-famous cathedral, Sagrada Familia, a project 140 years in the making. We spoke about it earlier in the program, and the majesty of it all was mind-blowing. We went mountain climbing. Well, the buses went mountain climbing up to the Montserrat, at cloud level, where the famous Spanish monks pray and where we had a chance to touch the Black Madonna. Then we went to Carcassonne, one of the best preserved medieval fortresses in the world. The fortified city has two outer walls with 53 towers. But inside the village, it's a village built for the modern era. You could lunch anywhere. You can go shopping. It's just fantastic. It's like old meets new. And finally to Paris for sightseeing, lunch at the foot of the Eiffel Tower. Lots of private time to explore it all, including it was the eve of Bastille Day. And Morgan and I went and travelled a long way, but we went close to the Eiffel Tower and we saw the Eiffel Tower and the fireworks display in the evening. They started around about a quarter past 11 p.m., but gee, it was worth staying up for. And then the night after, we watched the World Cup semi-final featuring France when they were kicked out at a local bar in the area too. I got to say, it was an exhausting trip. It was hot. It was a whirlwind. There were terrific listeners present. It was an eclectic mix of people from the bush, from the cities, from the major towns around Australia. We all got on. Everyone made sure that they got on with each other. Our guides, Adriana and Andrea, had to handle a few mishaps along the way, as happens when you go to so many places in such a short space of time. But it was a bucket list item we all ticked off, and we're very, very happy with our trip as well. So thank you to Travel Right, who put it on. I was advertising this a year and a half ago, and we had a whole heap of people who missed out, unfortunately, because when the Iran war began, a lot of people decided they weren't taking the risk of travelling around the world, and they pulled out, which was a great pity because there were no problems associated with the war. There were a few timetable scheduling flight dramas. Everything seemed to be not as linked as what I remember, so you couldn't get your connecting flight, or when you were in Dubai, you'd had to stay in Dubai for 12 hours instead of 2 hours. So there were a little bit of that associated maybe with the insecurity in the Middle East, but nothing much to be a problem. So for all you people who joined us, thank you so much for being good mates over 3 weeks. I hope you got back a little bit more healthy than I did. 36 hours sleeping in Dubai I was, because it was just got a shocking lurgy from maybe London. I don't know where I got it from. But we're on the mend. Don't worry. We will take a break, get a news update for you. Plenty more to come, and hopefully more of your calls on 13 12 69.
2: 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Sydney traffic.
3: Leaving Sydney, good run on the M1 as you make your way to the Central Coast, and Rosehill truck broken down Boundary Street westbound, left turn to the Pacific Highway. AusAlert, Australia's new emergency messaging system, will send a text alert to compatible mobile devices around 2 p.m. on Monday, 27 July. 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
4: God, we've got to put up with enough of Jim as treasurer. 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
0: What's happening, Diane?
11: Thank you, Chris. A review into the life of little Kumanjaya, little baby, before her death has found serious departmental failures. A man's been charged over a pursuit which ended outside Gosford Police Station, and Open Championship winner New Zealander Ryan Fox won't be competing in the 3M Open in Minnesota. We'll have those stories and more at the top of the hour.
0: Thank you so much. Happy birthday if you've got one today. My birthday's tomorrow. Just thought I'd throw that in. Just in case you wanted to send a whole heap of gifts and presents to the Smith family, it's a charity, you know. But a birthday today, a very famous birthday of an English singer-songwriter. He had hits in the 60s. He had hits in the 70s. He even had hits in the early 80s. He now calls himself Yusuf Islam. We knew him as Cat Stevens.

still got it. Well, it's a recording, of course. Of course, he's still got it. But it withstands the test of time, a song like that, doesn't it? Withstands the test of time. So happy birthday if you share it with the one and only Cat Stevens. I'm still calling Cat Stevens. I know he changed his name because he joined the Muslim faith and all that sort of stuff, and I respect that. Not a problem, but we know him as Cat Stevens growing up, don't we? Interesting, one of the things that occurred to me whilst we were on our trip, something that doesn't go on in Australia, but I think should, and maybe you can tell me whether it does or not. When I was in Dubai and I had a 36-hour wait, right, and they put me up at a great hotel because the connecting flight didn't coordinate with the first flight I was on. So I'm sitting here going, I want to get home. I want to get back on air. I've got all my interviews from London ready to go, but I'm trapped. And then I got sick. Like, I literally went from the airport in a car to the hotel, and I was like, I was nauseous. And then I got this stinging headache, massive headache, and I felt sweaty and everything. Now, that wasn't because of the 44-degree heat. I was literally crook. And so I got to the hotel room, checked in, had a shower, and I literally slept on and off for 36 hours. I didn't eat for 30 hours. I was that crook. So obviously a virus or something that I got that I'm going to get over by the end of the week, no doubt. But at about 1 o'clock in the morning in Dubai, I thought to myself, gee, I could do with some headache tablets. And the headache tablets I had were in my suitcase, which was stuck somewhere in the bowels of Dubai Airport. So I couldn't get access to the headache tablets I had. And I thought to myself, gee, I could go an anti-nausea pill because I could just feel like I wanted to vomit. And then I went down to concierge. I got downstairs sweating. And I said to the concierge, listen, would there be a pharmacy open at 2 o'clock in the morning? Well, he laughed at me, this bloke, and he says, every pharmacy in Dubai is open 24/7. And as a matter of fact, Mr. Smith, he said, every pharmacy in Dubai delivers. How good is that? Because how often do you get crook? And it's like Saturday night, midnight, or Sunday at 3 o'clock in the morning, and you know the local pharmacy's not going to open. And when you Google it, yes, a pharmacy will be open, but you've got to go about 35 kilometres away to find it open. And you think, it's now that I need this medicine. Like when our kids were younger, they always got crook at the worst possible times, and you could never find a pharmacy that was open at that time. So you'd beg, borrow and steal from friends to try and find a little bit of cough syrup or something to get through the night. How good it would be if we had some of the major pharmacy distributors or retailers deliver, like Uber Eats. So instead of the Uber Eats turning up at the pizza joint, the Uber Eats can turn up at the chemist

0: You get online, order your Panadol or whatever you need, as long as it's over the counter. You're not after prescription stuff. And the Uber guy turns up and delivers for you. Firstly, I don't know of it happening, certainly not on a wide scale in Australia. Or maybe it happens for individual chemists. And the other thing is, I wonder whether you're allowed to do it. You can bet that in a country like Australia, there'd be some reason why it couldn't happen. You know, oh, we couldn't possibly make that happen because the medicine could be taken by the Uber driver or some stupid thing like that. And yet in places like Dubai, it's so accessible. It doesn't matter what time of the day. It doesn't matter when you get crook or how inconvenient your illness is, you can get access. It was just great. And so I actually said, oh, that's great, but where's the early pharmacy? I don't want to wait for a delivery. And he says, there it is, just there. Sure enough, across the road 50 metres away was a pharmacy that was open. It was 2 a.m. And just beyond that, the next block, I could see a pharmacy open as well. And when I walked in, 3 Uber drivers at the counter waiting for their packages. And so the pharmacist there loading up with there was a whole heap of baby stuff that was put into a bag, and the Uber driver goes off just like a pizza and goes and delivers that in Dubai. There were another 2 as well, and then I stood in line and I was the 4th, and the guy was so helpful at 2 a.m. So he gave me an anti-nausea tablet, which worked. Thank heavens, got me to sleep. Got me a migraine tablet. My head was pounding, and he gave me something else. What else did he give me? He gave me a big vitamin hit in a bottle. So I bought these things and then walked across the road back to the hotel where I got stuck into it and then went back to sleep. Just these little things, how convenient it would be for families in particular, where you always get sick at the wrong time and then you could just get online and order a home delivery of pharmaceutical items. I think it's a great idea. Just getting back to the anti-Semitism inquiry, there's some evidence led today which, well, it's a bad reflection on the kind of anti-Semitism that Jewish people face every day. Melbourne families are apparently migrating to Israel because of anti-Semitic abuse they cop in Australia. Benjamin Klein, who sits on the board of Melbourne's Adas Israel Synagogue, which was firebombed in December 2024, said today that good Aussie people were leaving because of hatred. Giving evidence today, Mr. Klein said, some Jewish Australian families see Israel as safer than Australia. There's 2 people from my son's class, he said, who have picked themselves up and moved to Israel. Those stories never used to happen. We never heard of that. Growing up, people were proud to live in Melbourne. They were part of the Australian community. But now there's good Aussie people picking themselves up and moving to Israel. He says, and it's weird because if you think to yourself, Israel is not necessarily a safe place. There's lots going on there and there are the wars going on. It's quite a scary place. But they're still picking themselves up from Melbourne and moving to Israel, he said. The Royal Commission on Anti-Semitism and Social Cohesion resumed its 5th block of hearings today, with this week focused on security measures in the Jewish community. We'll take a break and take more of your calls, by the way, 13 12 69 on 2SM and the Super Radio Network.
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2: Liverpool crash, Hoxton Park Road, westbound past Gill Avenue, Marrickville, lights are out, Sydenham Road and Far Road, and Roseville truck broken down, Boundary Street, westbound left turn onto the Pacific Highway. Oz Alert, Australia's new emergency messaging system, will send a text alert to compatible mobile devices around 2 p.m. on Monday, 27 July. 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
1: Yes, mate. I just want to talk about the census. Just a bit of information I've heard recently is about that as it goes through and numbers and people put down, you know, their race and religion and background and all that, Australians are really stuffing each other up here. Like, and I've done it myself for a long, long time. I always skip my religion. Don't worry about it. Denomination. Don't worry about it. But it's come to the point now with how things are, and I found out that, please, I'm just urge everybody, please tick that you're a Christian and your religion. And if you haven't got a Christian religion, please write down Knights Templar.
0: Hey, but I can see the merit in what you're saying, but just explain that to our listeners, why you think it's a good idea to nominate your religion.
1: With the Muslims ticking all the boxes all the time, that gives them funding. The government then funds them to build more of their religious temples.
0: I think they fund them not necessarily based on the census, but you think they do?
1: Apparently, I've been told by a person they do, because they all tick that they're Muslims, they all tick that they're practicing, they all tick. And that gives them, the governments will then help them get more grants to build more of their, what do they classify theirs as?
0: Mosques.
1: Mosques. So they can build more mosques. And we all know what mosques are becoming, more of a training ground. They could be anything.
0: Well, too many of them invite overseas imams in to preach hatred. And we've seen this over and over and over again.
1: 100%. So they're not. They're not a place of worship. They're a place of hatred.
0: Yeah. All right, Carl, I wouldn't have thought that's the case in every single mosque in Australia, but let's just hope that I'm right and you're wrong. Having said that, the idea of not revealing your religion in the census only is self-defeating, I think. And you're right. If they need to know who's Christian and who's not, your personal identity is not... is not something that's nominated when you fill out the census. So people need to make sure of that. Now, how's this? This is amazing. A 34-year-old woman from Brisbane has defied incredible odds and delivered 4 naturally conceived identical quadruplets in what is believed to be an Australian first. How incredible. Jenita Nayamona, who already had 4 children, mind you, was not planning having another, but the quadruplets emerged from a 1 in 15 million pregnancy, splitting into 4 from a single fertilised egg. So they're all identical, 4 of them. Nayamona duly became a mother of 8 after delivering her girls by C-section at just over 28 weeks at the Royal Brisbane and Women's Hospital, surrounded by a huge support team. Alexa Bendel, who's a maternal fetal medicine specialist, said, "This is unheard of. We don't think this has ever happened in Australia. There may have been a couple of cases elsewhere in the world, and when I say a couple, literally 2. Well, sometimes this happens with artificial insemination, but I can't think of any time that where I've reported that... we've had quadruplets conceived naturally and being identical. 1 in 15 million. And I bet some major media company will want to talk to this woman and the family and get pictures of the kids, and maybe she'll make a little bit of money as a consolation for now having 8 children.

0: Maybe we should apply that song for Barnaby Joyce, who has got to take the cake for the most bizarre interview ever taken place on the 7:30 report, where he scolded his dog for making too much noise. I don't even think people could have heard his dog. Maybe he did and it was putting him off. If you've only just joined us and you've been busy, busy all morning, this is what Barnaby did in the middle of the 7:30 report interview last night.
1: You're defending your leader, but are you really comfortable with where she is taking you?
2: My feet. Sit down! Sorry. It's a dog.
0: It sounded like he was telling Ferguson to sit down. People are having a field day with this. As a matter of fact, even Pauline Hanson in Perth this morning was asked a number of times about whether it was an appropriate thing for her colleague to do. An appropriate thing? He's trying to conduct an interview. His dog's barking in the background. It's interrupting his train of thought. Of course he's going to say, sit down. And sometimes you've got to talk to your farm dogs that way to get the reaction that's required, and that is for him to shut up. So there you have it. Big deal, big whoop. But because it's Barnaby, you see, and he's on One Nation side, and it's open season now on One Nation, it's open season now on Pauline Hanson, so Barnaby's got to cop it in the ear. By the way, those quadruplets, they have been named Emily, Harriet, Alexa. Is that Alexa? I think it is. Alexa as in Amazon Alexa? I don't know. And Catherine. Emily, Harriet, Alexa and Catherine, they will be superstars, those four. People are going to follow their lives for many years to come. This is a 1 in 15 million chance. 1 in 15 million. This is going to be huge news internationally. By the way, when I was in London, I saw a report about the most popular names in England. This sort of underlines exactly what Liz Truss was saying. The most popular baby names in England and Wales have been revealed, with Mohammed taking the top spot for boys for the third year running. Olivia for girls, but Mohammed was the most popular baby name in England and Wales. That gives you an indication of what kind of immigration is pouring into the UK.
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4: On Bush West, across Centenary Drive, southbound past Waroona Road, another one, Liverpool, Hoxha Park Road, westbound near Gill Avenue. Rosal truck broken down, Boundary Street, westbound, left turn onto the Pacific Highway. 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I'm Ian Wallace with latest traffic on 2SM 1269.
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3: 2SM.
15: A boy charged over an alleged school fire, the property market softens, and a new gig for the son of a socceroo. Good afternoon, I'm Diane Coveney-Garland. A review into the life of Kuman Jai Little Baby before her death has found serious departmental failures. The investigation, led by former New South Wales Police Commissioner Karen Webb, was commissioned after the five-year-old was allegedly murdered. It's found, despite repeated indicators of domestic and family violence, her safety was not identified or responded to. Pauline Hanson says migrants from Muslim countries would have to face a test to get into Australia under a One Nation government. She's made a fiery address in Western Australia and says her migration policy is not an attempt to bring back a white Australia policy.
16: No, it's not. Not. No, it's got nothing to do with that. That's not to do with the White Australia policy at all. So don't go there with me, I'll tell you what, because I won't stand for it.
15: Former British Prime Minister Liz Truss says the UK is battling a free speech crisis. She says the process of regulating speech, including policing online comments and the use of non-crime hate incidents, is getting out of hand. Ms. Truss spoke to Chris Smith in London and says censorship is a huge problem in the UK.
17: Here, people are being arrested every day. And you will have somebody on stage, Lucy Connolly, who is jailed for 31 months for a post on X. I mean, there are people getting jailed for less time for rape than that, and that is just astonishing and appalling.
15: A man's been charged over a pursuit which ended outside Gosford Police Station on the New South Wales Central Coast. He allegedly sped off from officers in the early hours of last Thursday. Road spikes were used to deflate his tyres and the vehicle came to a halt outside the local police station. He'll face court today. Police may be given access to toll camera images from public toll roads to help them investigate serious crimes in New South Wales. Under the planned legislation, officers investigating indictable offences would be able to obtain unredacted images captured by the toll cameras. Roads Minister Jenny Aitchison says the proposal could help police solve more cases.
18: To investigate homicides, organised crime, find missing persons and support coronial investigations. So new laws will be put through to Parliament to enable police to access images captured by toll cameras so that when they're investigating a suspected serious indictable offence, they'll be able to get that person travelling through the toll network.
15: Australia's housing market has further slowed. National auction clearance rates are hovering near 50% and attendance to open homes is falling to a record low. AMP Chief Economist Shane Oliver says there's a lot impacting the market.
19: The housing market, I think, remains under intense pressure. We've got obviously high interest rates. That's always a bit of a drag on home buyers. Now, of course, starting with the budget, we've got the tax changes which made investing in housing less attractive. So investors, in many cases, have retreated to the sidelines.
15: A teenage boy will face court today after allegedly setting his former school on fire and uploading himself doing so to social media. The boy allegedly set the fire to the admin building at Cowras High School in central west New South Wales before sharing the footage to Snapchat.
20: Some sliding doors you can pull right open. That's what we did. And then just lit the packages they had sitting there and whatever else.
15: Australian researchers have found a new biomarker for multiple myeloma, which could help doctors identify patients at the greatest risk of poor outcomes. It's an incurable cancer of plasma cells in the bone marrow and the second most common blood cancer worldwide. Adelaide University lead author Dr. Barbara McClure says it's hoped the research could increase survival rates.
18: While two patients may get identified as having myeloma, one may do really well and the other one may have a really poor survival outcome. So our research is understanding why that is. And we've identified a biomarker called desmoglein 2, which can identify patients that do poorly up front at diagnosis.
15: A Brisbane woman has given birth to identical quadruplets in a rare feat. All four girls were delivered last week at Royal Brisbane and Women's Hospital. The New South Wales government's delivering grants for 30 councils to upgrade vital infrastructure. Nearly $54 million will be spent to build and upgrade parks, sporting facilities and community infrastructure needed to support housing growth. Planning Minister Paul Scully says the grants are for councils across the state.
21: The grants will go to councils and be contributed to councils for projects funded in this round include road upgrades, community facilities, accessible playgrounds and the like. This is about the Minns government delivering the community enabling infrastructure alongside housing rather than communities having to wait decades for it to be delivered.
15: Andy Burnham has taken the reins as British Prime Minister, the seventh in a decade. He says he'll focus on stability and raising living standards in the first instance. Mr. Burnham admits there's a lot to be done.
22: We will make this moment a circuit breaker for Britain, bringing forward the biggest changes in the last 40 years. A new political model and a new economic model.
15: Agriculture is Australia's second deadliest industry behind transport and road sectors. An average of 40 agricultural workers lose their lives on the job every year. The Australian Institute of Health and Safety CEO Julia Whitford says this year's theme is a reminder that shortcuts get copied.
23: A lot of what keeps farmers safe comes from watching and learning from each other. It's worth everyone sharing what works, even the small things, because that's how we can back each other up. Farm safety isn't only about machinery. It's also the long hours, harsh conditions, and working alone for days on end. And that takes a toll on anyone. This week, we want farmers checking in on each other and to remind people support is there if they need it.
15: A 28-year-old man's been charged with the murder of a former British MP, Anne Widdecombe. The 78-year-old was found dead at her home earlier this month. Head of counter-terrorism policing in the UK, Lawrence Taylor, says Ms. Widdecombe was specifically targeted.
24: Given Anne Widdecombe's profile and the targeted nature of the attack, determining the motivation, including any possible political motivation, remains an active avenue of investigation for our detectives.
15: The federal government's opted not to intervene in World Aquatics' decision to allow Russia's women's water polo team to compete in the World Cup in Sydney. That's despite warnings from Ukrainian community leaders that members of the delegation have links to sanctioned individuals. The coalition's demanding to know why Australia is allowing a Russian national team to compete under its flag while the war in Ukraine continues. In sport, West's Tigers Adam Dewey and Latu Fainu have pleaded not guilty to charges, which could see them miss a number of games. The Rabbitohs' David Fifita's disputing a Grade 2 dangerous contact offence, while the Raiders' Owen Paddy has been banned for one match for the same offence. Nafahu White says the Roosters are yet to fully fire, despite sitting third on the NRL ladder. Just a win behind Penrith and equal with the Warriors, the second rower says they're eager to show the fans what they're capable of.
25: I guess that's the scary part about it. You know, it's a lot of people see us getting wins, but within these four walls, we know there's so much more to show for and we've got so much more to give.
15: Australia's named a 13-man squad to face Bangladesh in their test series next month. The two tests will be played in Darwin and Mackay. Pat Cummins, Nathan Lyon and Josh Hazlewood return to the lineup, while Michael Nisa and Brendan Doggett have been omitted. 2 million Spaniards turned out in Madrid to celebrate Spain's World Cup win. The team returned home and paraded through the streets with the World Cup trophy. Meantime, FIFA is investigating ugly post-match scenes involving Argentine defender Leandro Paredes appearing to attack a number of players after the whistle. Nathan Buckley admits he's gutted about losing out on the head coaching role at the AFL's newest franchise, the Tassie Devils. Former Port Adelaide coach Ken Hinckley is taking on the position. Buckley has told Fox he's come to terms with the decision.
0: I think it's taken me a little bit of time to reflect because I was really keen on it. I was in on it. The passion that you've heard from Kenny, you sort of have to decide. If you're going to go for a job, you've got to decide that you're absolutely all in on it. And I was.
15: Reg Taylor will replace Tim Walsh as the new rugby sevens coach for the LA Olympics. And Marcus Neal, son of former Socceroo captain Lucas, has been signed by Sunderland at the age of 18. In finance, the All Ords is down 28 points, one Australian dollars buying 70.06 US cents. 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Mostly sunny with light winds becoming northeasterly. Another sunny day tomorrow with temperatures ranging from 8 to 21 in the city, 4 to 21 in the west. Looking further ahead, sunny Friday and another sunny day on Saturday. At the moment in the city, it's 16 degrees, 16 at Bankstown, 15 at Penrith, 15 at Richmond. That's the latest 2SM News. I'm Diane Coveney-Garland.

It's time to look into what's making the news and for you to have your say on the things that matter. Afternoons with Brant Bultitude. Call 13 12 69.

0: I had to make sure I'd hit the right intro. I wasn't too sure when I hit the intro. Is it me? I hope it's not for Chris Smith. Goodness. How are you? We're back in the afternoon show, we are. I just said to Lewis, we've got Lewis helping us out today. Welcome to the afternoon show, Lewis. Melissa's off for an appointment, so Lewis is filling in. Lewis is a new person around the place. Good man he is. He's answering the phones this afternoon. So if you want to call up and be part of the show, be polite to him. It's his first day answering the phones. Be nice to him. His name is Lewis. So 13 12 69 is the telephone number you dial if you'd like to be part of the show this afternoon. You can send us your thoughts via email as well. That's easy to do. Go to the 2SM or the 2HD website. Look for my picture there. Click on it and send your thoughts. What are we doing on the show? Let's see. Regular guests. Well, today after 1 o'clock, winter's officially... Did you know that winter is officially, the most dangerous time of the year for house fires? And tragically, we've already lost 6 people as a result of house fires this season. Why are the fires happening and what simple steps can you take right now to protect your family? We're joined by the Acting Assistant Commissioner Greg Rankin from the Fire and Rescue New South Wales to talk about home safety and how to book your free fire safety visit. Your free fire safety visit. There have been 480 residential fires in New South Wales in 6 weeks, just this winter. 19 fire-related deaths since the start of 2026. Common hazards, electric blankets. That's especially those that are left unattended or folded. Why you do that, I have no idea. But then again, I've got to ask the question, why in God's name would you bring an outside barbecue inside to heat the lounge room, which we've read reports about happening? Why would you do that? But people do. What else? Overloaded power boards. Oh, hands up if you're guilty of that. I'm guilty of that. Heaters placed too close to flammable materials. And, or is it flammable? Doesn't. Which side of the fence you come from? Flammable materials. The lookup rule. Firefighters urge you to regularly test smoke alarms, keep a fire blanket and extinguisher in the kitchen, and never leave cooking unattended. You know something? The silly part about it is you buy a fire blanket with the intention of keeping it somewhere close, and then you don't use it for a long time, and just the time when you do need to use it because something's caught on fire in the pan, on the stove, you forget where you put the fire blanket. Where's that fire blanket? Anyway, we'll do that after 1 o'clock this afternoon. After 1:30, Dr. Emma Beckett, she's going to speak to us. If you're feeling that scratchy throat or the midwinter fatigue, if you're feeling flu-y and run down, what's the best way to support your body? So we're going to catch up with Dr. Emma Beckett after 1:30 this afternoon to talk about how to boost your resilience and the practical tips to take when you're fighting off those winter bugs. Those damn winter bugs, they are around, that's for sure. Nutrition, hydration, that's the big thing they say. What do they say? Zinc and vitamin C. Stress also causes, I suppose, a lot of problems if you're run down, all those sort of things. So we'll do that after 1:30, the best way to make sure that you don't catch cold. I suppose lock yourself up and don't go to the supermarket. There are still people wearing masks. I went to the doctor a couple of weeks ago and there was 3 people in the waiting room and none of them had a mask on, which I was surprised to see. I thought these days that I suppose at this time of year, and one of them was coughing. I remember my wife was sitting beside me and there was this woman 3 seats down and she was... Oh, I thought, I'll go and put a mask on, for goodness sake. There's a sign on the reception desk that says if you are showing signs of cold, flu, coughing, please be thoughtful and put a mask on. The pros and cons of sleeping with furry friends. We were going to do this a couple of weeks ago, but of course I was filling in for Chris. So our vet, Dr. Andrew Cornwall, he's back with us after 2 o'clock this afternoon. Do you sleep with your furry friend? Do you sleep with your pet? I've got to say, I sleep with my cat. I do. I sleep with my pussy cat each and every night. And is it a good thing to do, or is it a bad thing to do? If you sleep with your dog or you sleep with your pet, about 56% of people report sleeping with a pet in their bedroom, and over 86% of puppies will choose to sleep near a human, given the chance. Sleep studies show that people with pets were less likely to rely on sleep medication compared to those without. What else? Hygiene. Oh, we hear a lot about germs from pets. We'll talk about hygiene. We'll talk about practical tips. The safety factor. For many, the presence of a pet provides a sense of security and comfort. I suppose it does. Early exposure to pets, for kids particularly, can automatically strengthen their immune systems. But what about the disruption factor? The pet decides to move in the middle of the night and wakes you up from a deep sleep, hygiene, all those sort of things. So it's a mixed bag of fruit, as they say, this afternoon. We'll talk about winter fire, nutrition because of winter, and do you sleep with your furry friends during winter, for that matter, during summer? I think winter is more of the time when the animal would like to get underneath the covers and have a bit of a cuddle, not so much in summer. So that's on the show, as we say. If you would like to have your say, pick up the phone and call us. 13 12 69 is the telephone number, and you can send us your thoughts via email. When I was filling in for Chris, a few people wanted to know about Oz Alert, because we're running ads on the radio station at the moment across the network saying that the test will happen, I think it's Monday afternoon, July 27. And they tell me that it doesn't matter whether you have your phone on silence or not, you'll still get the warning. What is Oz Alert? Why do we need Oz Alert? How does it work? All those sort of things. So I've got a sheet of paper in front of me. We'll go through that this afternoon so that you are fully in the know as to what's going to happen next Monday afternoon on the 27th. All right, so we do that as well. I like to look at the national days. Look, I'm not sure how accurate this is, because last week I said it was National Lamington Day, and Melissa tells me it's National Lamington Day today as well, but maybe it's Australian Lamington Day. Anyway, any day's a good day if someone brings you a Lamington. They say it's a celebration of Australia's iconic dessert. Did it come from Australia? Did it come from New Zealand? Who cares? Any day is a Lamington Day. It's a good day when it's a Lamington Day. It's National Be Somebody Day. Oh, gosh. Legal Drinking Age Day? World Collie Day. Dedicated to the intelligence and loyalty of the collie dog. It celebrates their history as working dogs and their role as beloved family companions. No Pet Store Puppies Day. No Pet Store Puppy Day? It was created by animal welfare advocates to raise awareness about the ethical issues surrounding commercial puppy mills. It encourages prospective pet owners to adopt, don't shop, directing people toward animal shelters and rescue organisations instead of pet stores. I've got to be honest, I haven't frequented many pet stores, but the ones that I have seen, they don't sell puppies anymore and haven't for a while. It's National Junk Food Day. It is? National Junk Food Day. And obviously there is something on my notes here that has to do with Robin Williams. Because I have today a Robin Williams quiz. I have a Robin Williams quiz. So we'll find out more about that this afternoon. Yes, we're back to the afternoon quiz. We give you the chance to score yourself some nice prizes. It is the Stiff, Sore and Sorry pack. We will do that as well this afternoon. So it's a busy 3 hours. Terry received your email and is going to make an order. Terry, thank you for sending me your email. Yes, when I was filling in for Chris again, I was talking about beers, craft beers, how many craft beers we have in this country now. And I said I like to drink a Scottish beer, which is made basically using old oak barrels. It's a beautiful beer. And anyway, people sent me emails as to where to buy it in Australia because I said I didn't think you could buy it anymore. I found a place. I've bought a couple of cases, set it on air yesterday. Terry sent me an email. Isn't it wonderful how it works? So, Terry, good luck at getting your Innocent Gun beer. We'll take a break here.
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2: In Strathfield, there has been a multi-vehicle crash. It's causing heavy conditions on Centenary Drive southbound, just past Weir and Nora Road. In Roseville, a broken-down semi-trailer, Boundary Street, westbound, approaching the Pacific Highway. 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I'm Jace Flaxman with the latest traffic on 2SM 1269.
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0: I knew there was something to do with Robin Williams. It was his birthday today, it was. Sadly, we lost him a few years ago now, but he was born on this day, the 21st of July, 1952, the beloved comic genius Robin Williams. So we've got a Robin Williams-themed quiz this afternoon. Gary, you're a funny bloke. You are? He sent me an email. He said, regarding sleeping with your furry friends, during winter... Gary says, my missus doesn't shave her legs. Does that count? Oh, it depends on how hairy your missus is, I suppose, Gary, doesn't it? We'll leave it there, shall we? Warwick says, so the PM believes that when he's overseas, he's always talking up Australia. What a load of BS. He doesn't have a clue what's fact or fiction. A PM who relies on ministers like Blackout Bowen to tell him the truth on the mounting costs of renewables is just full of it. And is just talking the talk. No substance, or as Abbo calls it, talking up Australia and hoping nobody is fact-checking his BS. Warwick is obviously not a big fan of the PM. Although I understand what the PM says. Of course, he does. You know, you've got to talk up Australia, and it's his job. He's the Prime Minister of Australia. So it would look rather strange if Albanese was overseas and he was, you know, not doing exactly that. That is his job. So that's what he's got to do. It's coming up to 12:30. And that means we've got to go back to the newsroom for a quick news update. As we say, if you'd like to be part of the show, any topic, any time is what we say here. If there's something that we're not talking about, but you would like to voice your opinion on, pick up the phone and call us. The open line number, 13 12 69.
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2: In Strathfield, a two-car crash on Centenary Drive is still causing heavy delays for southbound traffic just past Wirranora Road. And in Moorbank, on Moorbank Avenue, there is a broken-down truck. One of three southbound lanes is closed just above the M5 motorway. The census is coming this August. You'll get instructions soon on what to do. 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Authorised by the Australian Bureau of Statistics, Canberra. I'm Jace Flaxman with the latest traffic on 2SM 1269.
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21: Good afternoon, I'm Benjamin Smith. The Association of Southeast Asian Nations have been meeting in the Philippines today. Foreign Minister Penny Wong is representing Australia along with 11 other countries at the summit. Ms. Wong will meet with her counterpart from Laos and attempt to put pressure on authorities to lay more serious charges for those responsible for the methanol poisoning of Holly Bowles and Bianca Jones in 2024. Opposition leader Angus Taylor has slammed the Victorian magistrate's decision to award a returned alleged ISIS bride bail. The 34-year-old woman, who is facing charges of travelling to a restricted area and being a member of a terror group, is free in the community. The opposition leader says this decision fails the security test. Criminals are buying and selling thousands of bank accounts on social media, with some going for as little as $200. Over $100 million has been stolen by scammers so far this year. CEO of the Australian Banking Association, Simon Birmingham, told Tim Webster the big four banks are using advanced tech to help protect customers.
22: You might just think it's harmless letting somebody access your bank account and getting a few hundred bucks in return. These are crime syndicates, the money launderers. You may be well be helping to scam a vulnerable Australian out of their life savings by making your bank account available for criminals to funnel it through.
5: Communities hosting new renewable energy infrastructure in southwest New South Wales are being invited to help shape the future of renewable energy in their region. Energy Co has launched consultation on the Southwest Renewable Energy Zone. Energy Co's Phil Bradbury says the funding will be a significant benefit for the region.
6: So we're holding a online webinar on the 3rd of August, and then we're going to be out in the res at Hay, Denny, Girildery, Collyambly, Moolamine and a bunch of other different places in person doing consultation. And this is basically looking to how the community wants the $60 million of funding that's been allocated to be spent.
5: In sport, Jeff Riebel has been appointed CEO of Queensland Rugby League. He'll replace Ben Eichen, who left earlier this month. The Raiders' Hudson Young has undergone surgery for a ruptured Achilles. Melbourne's Will Warbrick suffered a similar injury and will also be out for the rest of the season. And Adelaide's Darcy Fogarty will miss three AFL games through suspension after failing to overturn his ban. In finance, the All Ordinaries is down 35 points at 8,940. One Australian dollar is buying 70.09 US cents. 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
7: Mostly sunny with light winds becoming northeasterly. Sunny tomorrow with temperatures ranging from 8 to 21 degrees in the city, 3 to 22 in the west. Looking further ahead, sunny on Thursday, Friday and Saturday. At the moment in the city it's 19 degrees, Bankstown 17, Penrith 15 and Richmond 13. That's the latest 2SM News. I'm Benjamin Smith.

0: As they say, an oldie bit of goldie, Albert Hammond. It never rains in Southern California. Nicholas has called in. Hello, Nicholas. How are you?
1: Good afternoon. I'm really perplexed. It just seems that we've lost the plot when we see criticism of the former Deputy Prime Minister for the command that he gave to his dog during an interview. I mean, what do these people want? Do they want counselling for his poor dog after he gave a firm command to the dog?
0: It was a bit aggressive, though, don't you think?
1: Well, I mean, look, being aggressive or not, I believe that the dog was a working dog, so it needs firm instructions.
0: Quiet! See, I stopped you in your tracks, didn't I?
1: Well, look.
0: Honestly, what was the difference?
1: Well, look, the thing is, look, it's just a command to a dog, for God's sake. What do they want? Do they want counselling for the dog now because of its handling by its master? Anyway, look, very quickly, I just wanted to point out that this year marks the 60th anniversary of the release of the brilliant Bob Dylan album Blonde on Blonde. And just to rattle the conscience of various feminists, perhaps we could play one of the tracks from the album, which was a hit single, I believe, Just Like a Woman.
0: It was a good song, yeah. I have a music list here now, and I just have to check if I can play it or not. And if I don't get permission, I'll get the sack.
1: Oh, goodness gracious. Just for playing a Bob Dylan song that's not on the list. Goodness gracious. What are we heading into here, dear. Carl and Jackie O territory?
0: I just think that the Barnaby yeah. Joyce, is, if I can say, I just believe it's a reflection of what the mainstream media, and I know I'm part of the mainstream media, but, you know, I try to say that I'm really, I'll call a spade if I can. The mainstream media, that's what they do these days. They pick up the mistakes. I think that's part of our problem. Instead of politicians thinking about how they can govern the country, now they think about what's the right and wrong thing to say and do.
1: Yeah, I think what's happened is that the mainstream media, talking about it in a broad sense, they've been hijacked by the nuances and attitudes of TikTok. Rather than focusing on the news, they focus on something that's going to gain attention and spark some interest within the next 24 to 48 hours. Then it's on to the next superficial observation.
0: Yeah, and then I'm guilty, and a lot of us are in talkback radio, then we're guilty of talking about those stories because we run here, particularly across the Super Radio Network, we run talkback radio. So we endeavour to get people to ring us and talk about things. And 9 times out of 10, we talk about the stories in the media of the day.
1: Yeah, that's true. And it's okay to have a bit of fun and see it within the context, within a certain context. And nobody's saying that you've got to be 100% serious all the time. But it's just striking how that one detail, it's used not so much to bring in a bit of fun and focus on the character of Barnaby Joyce, and he is an idiosyncratic individual.
0: He is,
1: quite
0: yeah.
1: fascinating.
0: He
1: it's,
0: is.
1: I think there is an undercurrent of hostility towards him and One Nation, and they've

0: grabbed on this issue to divert attention from other issues, perhaps.
1: An undercurrent of hostility towards them.
0: Towards One Nation and towards Barnaby Joyce. There's no doubt. Channel 9 and Channel 7, they're part of the woke crowd, I would say.
1: Mm-hmm. Can we throw in the ABC there?
0: Oh, of course, of course. That goes without saying. But the thing is that, you know, they're very different from the television networks that I remember growing up. Channel 9, especially, a great station with a wide variety of programs and views. Now it seems to be taken over by the woke crowd, and there's very little in terms of current television production that would attract my interest.
1: Well, I'm with you on free-to-air television, absolutely. I don't know about you, but I watch very little free-to-air TV these days because there's just nothing on. I'll obviously watch the news, but that doesn't take me long. My wife and I laugh. We watch the first 16 to 17 minutes of the news when they go to the weather. A weather update now, Belinda. And Belinda comes on and does the weather update, and that's it. That's it for news. I mean, that's all you really need now.
0: Yeah, it's a shallow way of approaching things.
1: It is, isn't it? All right, mate. Good to talk to you, Nicholas.
0: Okay, thank you.
1: See you, mate. Bye-bye. Bye. Who's next? Let's see. Matt has called in. Hello, Matt. You there, Matt? Matt's listening to the radio, and he's on delay. Hello, Matt.
2: Yeah, hello.
1: Hello, Matt. Talk to me. Don't listen to the radio.
2: Are you there?
1: I can hear you.
2: Yeah, mate. Just a story about negative gearing. All right. I rang up on Sunday, and the announcer told me it was illegal to negative gear to a sibling, to my brother. You there?
1: Yeah, I am, yes.
2: Yeah. He said it was illegal to negative gear to my brother, and vice versa, right? My brother, negative gear, buying a house and negative gearing it towards me. I rent off him and he rents off me. That way we can claim negative gearing.
1: Matt, you and I have talked about this before, and I told you it wasn't. It can be done.
2: Oh, no, this other guy, the announcer.
1: Does it matter? Does it matter? Sometimes we don't get all the facts right. I suppose that's one of the problems of the job if we're doing a lot all on our own here.
2: Now, all they stipulated was that you had to pay the current legal rental for the area at the time.
1: Sure.
2: You can't give it to each other cheap. That was the ruling. Anyway, it's just for the people out there listening, right, who might have heard that conversation on the Sunday. I did check it up with the taxation office, and they're a bit of a joke, to tell you the truth. There's people there that they don't know what they're doing, and they have to say, oh, I have to go and look it up on the website.
1: Yep.
2: I've asked all the questions.
1: I believe that.
2: And it went through three different people before I got someone to say it, that that's what how I understood it was correct. And then I asked, can I just get that in writing? And they said no.
1: Yes, you don't want that. They don't give you anything in writing these days apart from a fine.
2: Yeah, I asked why. I said, I just want written proof. So if something goes haywire later, right, and this is the thing about, remember I told you I got booked for that Green Arrow thing with revoked,
1: mm-hmm.
2: right?
1: Mm-hmm.
2: Well, now I've got another letter saying it's back on again.
1: Yeah.
2: Right, now I've got the letter saying it's been revoked, so that's why I want everything in writing.
1: Absolutely. I can understand. Can understand why you say that. Try to do the same thing, whatever. As I always say to my wife when she makes a call in reference to whatever it may be, a questioning of an energy bill or something like that, get the name of the person that you spoke to and the time that you spoke to them. Because how many times have you rung, let's use Telstra as an example, how many times have you rung Telstra about a problem and next time you ring back, there is no record of your phone call with the person you had the previous day because they haven't been bothered to record the damn call. And you've got, you know, they get away with it scot-free because you've got no name, you've got no time. So always take the name, take the time, all those sort of things. It used to be you would ask for an employee number or something like that. Anyway. 13 12 69 is the telephone number if you want to be part of the show this afternoon. We'd invite you to pick up the phone and call us. There are court decisions that make you stop and think. Then there are decisions that make you wonder whether common sense has basically packed its bags, got up and left the building. This is one of those. A Melbourne woman accused of joining ISIS, travelling to Syria to live under the so-called Islamic State, and allegedly encouraging terrorism. You've seen it in the news, you've read it in the paper, you've probably heard it on the radio. She has been granted bail because a magistrate assessed the risk she poses to the community as relatively low. Really? Relatively low. Let's look at what's been alleged. According to the Australian Federal Police, this woman, El Houli, travelled to Syria in 2014 to join ISIS with her husband. Investigators allege they recovered messages in which she encouraged others to travel to Syria and support the terrorist group. Even more disturbing are the allegations that she filmed her own children watching ISIS propaganda, and in one video, allegedly asked her two-year-old child to demonstrate how ISIS fighters slit the throats of infidels with a knife. Now, these are not made-up accusations. You can see these videos online. They're part of what's going on in this court case. Prosecutors told the court this material demonstrated her engagement and enthusiasm for ISIS. Those allegations have not been tested at trial, and El Houli has pleaded not guilty. But they were serious enough for the AFP to lay terrorism charges, carrying the possibility of lengthy imprisonment if she's convicted. Yet, despite all that, this woman yesterday was granted bail. The court has imposed conditions. She has a curfew. She can't contact convicted terrorist Abdul Nasser Ben Bereka. She must attend a countering violent extremism program, whatever that is, and can only attend an approved mosque. But here's the obvious question. If the allegations are serious enough to require those extraordinary conditions to be placed upon her bail, how is the risk simultaneously considered, as the magistrate said, relatively low? That contradiction is exactly why people struggle to understand decisions that are made by the judiciary like this. This isn't someone accused of a minor offence, I might add. The allegations relate to one of the most brutal terrorist organisations the world has ever seen. ISIS murdered thousands of civilians. ISIS enslaved women, executed prisoners on camera, and deliberately recruited children into the ideology. Australia committed enormous military and intelligence resources to helping dismantle that organisation. And now we're told that someone accused of willingly joining it can wait for trial in the community. Look, the justice system is built on an important principle. Every person is presumed innocent until proven guilty. That's fundamental in a democratic society, and it should remain that way. But the bail system also exists to protect us, the community, where there is an unacceptable risk. That's why this decision will leave many asking whether the balance has shifted too far. Public confidence in the justice system isn't damaged by tough decisions. It's damaged when decisions appear completely disconnected from what ordinary people see as common sense. If prosecutors allege they have videos, and look, we've seen those videos, they have messages and years of evidence pointing to support for ISIS, many people will reasonably ask what more the courts require before deciding that someone like this should remain behind bars until the case is heard. Because if allegations of active support for one of history's most violent terrorist organisations aren't enough to justify refusing bail, it's fair to ask where the line actually is. I think that question deserves an answer, don't you? It is an important note that we say the allegations against this woman have not yet been proven in court. She has pleaded not guilty, and the charges will be determined at trial.
3: 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Sydney traffic.
4: In Strathfield, we have a two-car crash on Centenary Drive at Waroona Road southbound. Moorbank, a truck has broken down on Moorbank Avenue above the M5 motorway southbound and the M5 eastbound from Preston's to the main tunnel, a 14-minute run. 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I'm Lisa Kowalski with the latest traffic on 2SM 1269.
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1: Let's go to Jane. She's been waiting a while. Thanks for your patience, Jane. How can I help you this afternoon?
16: Hi, Brent. Thanks for taking my call.
1: It's a pleasure.
16: I just wanted to say about the ABC report has said to Barnaby, are you happy the way Fourland is leading your party?
1: Mm-hmm.
16: And he then yelled at his dog, shut up. But mm-hmm. I think he was really yelling at the ABC reporter, not his dog.
1: We had an email from someone earlier this afternoon basically saying that the ABC reporter, Sarah Ferguson, instead of scolding Barnaby, she should have actually continued on. I forget what it said. Anyway, Sarah, here it is. Jason says the ABC host should have offered Barnaby to take a bone break. I think some humour would have been better than scolding Barnaby.
16: Oh, yeah, she's very serious, though, in her interviews.
1: She is, and we know what the agenda is.
16: Yeah,
1: of that reporter or that host on the 7:30 report, we know what the agenda is. And for me, that's why I rarely watch the show, to be honest.
16: Yeah, I only just happened to hear it, and he's never light. He's just constantly serious and badgering, and it's like, lighten up, you know, like, one day you might not have this job.
1: Well, they get... I suppose, you know, they are what they are. We know what they are. So you can make the decision as to whether you watch the show or watch the station and go from there.
16: yeah. It's only because I heard it in the background and I kind of laughed and thought, oh, yeah, he's probably really telling her to shut up.
1: No, he's telling his dog to be quiet. I think Timmy Webster on 2SM on The Breakfast Show this morning, Tim spoke to him after 8.30 and Barnaby basically said that what the dogs... He did say the dog's name, I forget. Anyway, he did say his dog's name and, you know, I've had a few dogs in my life and I've got to tell you there have been times when I've yelled at my dog to shut up as well.
16: Oh, yeah, yeah. I mean, we all do it.
1: We do. Good to talk to you, Jane.
16: All right, thank you.
1: See you, bye-bye. Coming up after 1 o'clock, we're going to catch up with, I've got details on the Oz Alert emergency warning system. We'll talk about that. Can I also say, we'll also talk about a $132 million. The federal government has spent $132 million building a new national emergency warning system that's supposed to save lives during bushfires, floods, cyclones, and even terrorist attacks. And now, some of those emergency services don't wish to be part or use that system because they don't think it's going to work properly. That's a true story. We're not making that up. We'll talk about that and more, plus take more of your calls this afternoon. Our news updates next.
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4: Stratfield, we have a two-car collision on Centenary Drive southbound at Waroona Road. M4 moving nicely eastbound Margoa Road to Church Street, a 20-minute run. The Sydney Boat Show returns to the Sydney Showground next week, July 30 to August 2nd. 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I'm Lisa Kowalski with the latest traffic on 2SM 1269.
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23: Good afternoon, I'm Tassava Brown.
0: Pauline Hanson has indicated she could use Donald Trump's handling of illegal migrants as a template for her plan to crack down on people without visas. The One Nation leader has also defended her controversial UK trip and its cost after being seen with Gina Reinhart in Italy, who offered her a plane during the trip, among other support while overseas. Pauline Hanson has attended a business breakfast in Perth and says her overseas travel did not use taxpayer dollars.
2: Look straight at my eyes. It didn't cost the taxpayer 1 cent for my trip overseas. Not 1 cent.
0: Former RBA Governor Philip Lowe has warned interest rates are likely to remain higher for longer due to a productivity dividend. This is on top of an oil shock contributing to existing pressures in the economy. The Reserve Bank could leave the rate on hold when it meets next in August, but there's also a chance of a rate hike. KPMG has appointed a new chief executive. John Sams is the new CEO, effective immediately. It comes as the firm looks to cull hundreds of employees after the whistleblower scandal's impact on business. Australia's property market continues to languish. Auction clearance rates have stuck around 50% and open home numbers have been sinking to unprecedented lows amid a change in buyer sentiment. Shane Oliver, AMP chief economist, says it's likely to extend into 2027.
6: We're going to have a weak year this year, and that weakness will probably continue out to the middle of next year. So all up, we're looking for a top to bottom fall of about 7%, give or take. And as we go through next year and it becomes apparent that the Reserve Bank will start cutting interest rates again, then that might put a bit of a floor on property prices.
0: An exclusion zone has been established at the scene of a gas leak in Sydney's eastern suburbs at Edgecliff along Edgecliff Road. Fire and Rescue New South Wales Acting Superintendent Peter Murray says numerous people have been evacuated from the area.
23: Fire and Rescue New South Wales have set up an exclusion zone with some houses and buildings in the area being evacuated. Firefighters are undertaking atmospheric monitoring. New South Wales Police are also in attendance. The Gas Authority is also in attendance and is working to stop the leak and make the area safe. Currently, it's approximately 50 people, consisting of workers and residents, have been evacuated. It is ongoing.
0: Consumer hesitation is slowing the rollout of wearable AI devices. While tech companies have framed wearables as the next leap in personal computing, many Australians say they're not convinced the benefits outweigh the risks. Swinburne smart fashion expert Jai Marshall says there are concerns the tech normalises surveillance.
24: The Gen Z have pushed back quite strongly against AI, particularly fashion designers. Any Gen Z fashion designers have really pushed back at wearable technologies. And I think it's really interesting because we associate that generation with adopting so much technology and growing up with technology.
0: The US has completed another round of strikes against Iran. President Donald Trump says Tehran will pay for the deaths of three service members over the past few days. The US is increasing the number of fighter jets in the Middle East as Mr. Trump considers the way forward. A growing number of car brands may be set to leave Australia as they face rising competition from Chinese electric vehicles and new brands. Fiat is the latest car manufacturer to stop importing cars into Australia after selling just 13 cars here in the last month. In sport, Anthony Seibold is tipped to become the next big acquisition for the PNG Chiefs. Seibold has been offered a senior assistant coaching position at the expansion club. It'll be under head coach Willie Peters. Cricket Australia has revealed its 13-man squad for next month's two-test series, taking on Bangladesh. The opening test begins in Darwin on August 13. That's before the series moves to Mackay for the second match from August 22. Nathan Lyon has been named in the 13-player list back from a hamstring injury. Collingwood's Josh Dacos has missed training today, but he is still expected to line up against the Crows on Thursday night. He's battling an ankle issue. To finance, one Aussie dollar is buying 70 US cents. 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Mostly sunny with light winds becoming northeasterly. Sunny tomorrow with temperatures ranging from 8 to 21 in the city, 3 to 22 in the west. Looking further ahead, sunny on Thursday, Friday and Saturday. At the moment in the city, it's 20 degrees in Bankstown, 19 and in Richmond, 16. That's the latest 2SM News. I'm Tassava Brown.

0: Good afternoon. Thank you for your company this afternoon. Nice to have you with us on this Check the Calendar. It's a Tuesday afternoon. It is, I've got to say, we're broadcasting from the Hunter Studios, as we do each and every Monday to Friday afternoon across the Super Radio Network. And in the Hunter today, it is an absolutely glorious day. And looking at the weather map, seems like it is the same up and down the east coast of Australia. So fingers crossed for a few days the rain is gone. We had rain after rain after rainy day last week. Sunshine, lots of sunshine. It was a beautiful morning out, bright and early this morning going for a walk. It was. It is the middle of winter. Yeah, what do we got? I suppose it's, what, 6 weeks down, 6 weeks to go. Winter is officially the most dangerous time of the year for house fires. And tragically, we've already lost six this season. So we're going to discuss a critical issue this afternoon that hits home every single for every single one of us. As I said, six deaths in structure fires across New South Wales this winter alone, with two fatalities occurring in less than a week. It's a sobering reminder that as the temperature drops, our fire risk rises. Joining us about how we can stay safe is Acting Commissioner Greg Rankin from the Fire and Rescue New South Wales. Assistant Commissioner, thank you for your time this afternoon.
1: Yeah, thanks, Brent. Thanks for having me on and allowing me the ability to talk to your listeners about the winter fire safety, yeah.
0: Greg, we've seen six lives lost in house fires this winter. Why does the risk of the fire spike so much as soon as the weather turns cold?
1: Yeah, good question, because it's something the firefighters get asked all the time. What do you do in the winter when it's cold? But obviously, you know, people close up the doors. We start looking at all the... you know, people start lighting their fires for chimneys, and the flues might get, you know, be blocked up over the summer period and they're not cleaned out. So obviously everything's bottled up a bit more. People are using more power, more electrical appliances for heating, more than, say, cooling. And, yeah, that sees the spark in those kind of things. And generally people tend to be more inside.
0: Okay, so that being the case, we have seen, I suppose, some alarming footage recently of items like electric blankets causing fires. What's the one thing that people are doing wrong with the common household items? Is there one particular thing that stands out?
1: Well, look, as I just mentioned, the electrical products, they can be sometimes left unattended for many, many months, folded up there in the cupboard. And when they're unfolded, people aren't... And they're probably folded the same way every time, which then puts a stress on certain parts of that electrical wiring within the those electric blankets. And yes, we saw that footage of that one that was folded up and then brought out onto an outdoor area for a pet to sleep on. But our tips are to lay that out and then to go over it and have a look if there's any wear and tear points. And if they see any damage at all, then obviously it's time to replace that. So... that becomes a bit of a common issue, and then used for the unintended purpose of that. Tragically, and I have seen this personally, people using it to actually wrap themselves up rather than the intended person of being on a bed. And, yeah, so tragic consequences can develop from that.
0: I've also seen footage of and stories of people actually bringing outdoor heaters inside. That's got to be a no-no. Sometimes, I mean, it's just common sense, but as they say, common sense isn't common anymore, is it?
1: No, that's right. And those kind of things, some people are doing it not knowing the risk, and then there's other times that people are trying to do it to save money. So it can be a tragic outcome with the, you know, the build-up of carbon monoxide. You know, and people being overcome before there's an opportunity to even know that they're being affected by that. So, yes, a big no-no. If it's intended to be used outside, that's where it's intended to be and should always stay outside.
0: If someone is listening to us this afternoon, Greg, and they're worried about their home and the fire risk of their home, could I ask you, what are the top three things that they should check before they go to bed tonight?
1: Right. Well, one of our big ones is to have a working smoke alarm. I suppose that would be the first thing to go and check, that if they A, if they don't have a smoke alarm, then that's the first thing you need to be able to do. And we say have a working smoke alarm at each level of the home. So, and also the next one point would be that we have the campaign Keep Looking When Cooking. Tragically, a lot of the fires start in the in the kitchen area. Over 40% are in the kitchen area. So that's another thing. Some people might, you know, put something on, some eggs, simple as that. And I can tell you about first-hand knowledge of that, where the eggs get put on and they forget to do it, and then they go to bed and they burn. So that's the next one. And then the last one is to make sure that that if you have any heaters or open fires and all that, they're extinguished before you go to bed, or if it's a gas heater or an electric heater, that they're in a working condition. But definitely any fire that's got visible flame should be extinguished before you go to bed.
0: So your three tips are smoking alarms, or smoke alarms, not smoking alarms, but smoke alarms, yeah. Cooking. I like it. Keep looking when you're cooking. Good advice. Yeah. And heaters are turned off, particularly heaters that have flames. Again, common sense, but it's something that you should do each and every night. Because, look, it is easy, is it not, to be getting ready to go to bed, not necessarily cooking, but I mean particularly with the heaters. It's easy to be getting ready to go to bed and forget that you haven't turned the heater off in the lounge room. So that's got to be something that you do check. Let's talk about the smoke alarms. Having a smoke alarm is fine, but how often should we actually check and test that smoke alarm? Because you can have a smoke alarm, you think it's working, but it's actually not working.
1: No, that's right. So there's a couple of things that obviously it's a very simple procedure to get the broom handle or whatever and put it up there and just give it a bit of a test. And, you know, really you could do that weekly. You could make it a fun activity for the kids or whatever. And then the other one is that replace the battery, if there are a battery, alkaline battery, every year. And we usually say that at the change of daylight saving. Now, if you do it twice a year because you can't remember if you did it 6 months previous, then that's not going to be harmful for the cheap amount that a small 9-volt battery. And then also now we should replace the whole alarm after 10 years. So on the side of the alarm, or when you have a look at that battery, there should be a compliance date. And if it's over 10 years, then replace the whole thing. You know, that will help. We also recommend now you've got 10-year lithium-ion battery smoke alarms, so they're really good to put in and do last that little bit longer, but still need to be tested, you know, every few weeks or every month.
0: What's the best location for these smoke alarms? Is it true that it's close or outside bedrooms?
1: Correct, yeah. In a hallway between bedrooms. Now, obviously, if you want to go to the full extend and having one in each the hallway and in the bedrooms and have those interconnected, that's our best advice. Also in each level. So some people do mainly have bedrooms up on the upper levels, so it's imperative that you have a working smoke alarm in the lower levels. And then if people are you know, closing doors, then obviously that will, you know, for people that might be hard of hearing, can also affect. So if you've got an interconnected alarm, another one now is with charging of appliances in garages that are connected to a house through maybe a doorway. We'd also suggest that you could have one interconnected from the garage area into the hallway that would also alert you. So these are some of the emerging things that are happening with more people charging appliances in garages and all that, and we have seen a few of those fires where it has spread into the main part of the house.
0: We read and see lots of negative stories about e-bikes because of the use of the e-bikes or the inappropriate use of the e-bikes. What about the fires from the charging of e-bikes and things like that? Are they as bad as we, I suppose, would assume they are, or are the fires that happen as a result of charging by e-bikes or e-scooters few and far between?
1: Look, it's a bit of a combination of both. Interestingly, we work with a lot of our partner agencies, EPA, Transport for New South Wales and Fair Trading, and we have a really strong relationship. We meet up quite regularly, to be honest. And we're all working together. You've probably seen the new campaign about having the e-compliance with those that will come into full force in 2029, but incrementally from now, where people only can use certified batteries and devices. So that's a really good initiative that's which is helping us in our campaign. The other one is that that only charge the e-bikes, e-scooters, whatever, and power tools, and are a shed or away from the living areas and definitely away from exit locations. And we've probably seen a few of those in unit fires of late. Don't charge any of those equipment that's showing signs of damage or swelling or leaking, and only use the chargers that are compliant with that particular one. And don't tamper with those devices because you want to get a bit of an extra boost out of the charge. And that's probably the e-scooters, e-bike kind of thing. And that's where we're working closely with Fair Trading and Transport from New South Wales to do that. And switch off when fully charged is the other one.
0: You're offering free home safety visits for people, for the community.
1: Yes.
0: What exactly happens, Greg, when a firefighter comes to the door? And is it really free for everyone?
1: Yeah, it certainly is, yep. It's our safety visit. So the firefighters, if you arrange it, you can get onto our website. You follow the links through Home Fire Safety, and it'll explain how you can do that. You can drop into your local fire station and, you know, ring the bell, and they'll come out, and you can do it face-to-face, and they'll come around. It is free. They come and have a look and just check that you've got the working smoke alarm, give you tips and all that. Look at your ask if you've got a fire escape plan. Make sure your any other things that might be seen in the household that may need to be looked at. So, you know, your battery, where you're charging, things like that. They'll also look into that. But the main thing is that they'll check that your smoke alarm is working and replace it if necessary, free of charge, with one that they'll have, a battery-operated one. And, we can do all that. So, yeah, the fireys are more than happy to come out and do that.
0: So if people don't go to the fire station, their local fire station, they can organise this online, can they, through the website?
1: Correct. www.fire.newsouthwales.gov.au, and then follow the prompts through fire safety and home fire safety visits.
0: So it's www.fire.newsouthwales.gov.au. Did I get it right?
1: Correct.
0: Okay. Mate, thanks for spending some time with us on a really important topic. I appreciate it.
1: Yep, no worries, Brent. And look, if I've got one other tip.
0: Sure.
1: If there's people listening to this that have elderly or neighbours or whatever that may not be getting this message, we're saying that out. Go out, check your neighbours and ask and tell them about what you've just heard here today, because sometimes the most vulnerable in our community may not always get the messages, so check on the neighbour is another
0: way. Yeah, great advice. Again, thank you, Greg. Appreciate your time, mate.
1: All right, thanks, Brent.
0: Acting Commissioner, Assistant Commissioner, Greg Rankin.
2: 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Sydney traffic.
3: In Stratford, a crash is now cleared on Centenary Drive southbound Albaruna Road. Greystanes, a reported accident on the Cumberland Highway southbound at Merrylands Road. And San Susie, a reports of an accident on Rocky Point Road southbound at Russell Avenue. Looking for a new apartment? 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I'm Lisa Kowalski with the latest traffic on 2SM 1269.
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0: We had someone, speaking of fires and all those sort of things, we had, you know, we had guest accommodation as part of one of our small businesses, and we had open fires in the villas. That were obviously, they were wood open fires, and they were very popular in winter. But we used to find that in summer, for a little bit of romance, they would try to light the open fire. So they'd go out into the property, gather wood, come back, put it into the open fire. This is the middle of summer. And they'd light the open fire for the romance and turn the air conditioning on to cool because with the open fire going, it was too hot. True story. True story. It'll go in the book one day. Lynn called in. She had tenants that used the oven to warm the caravan. What? Yes, use the oven to warm the caravan. Jason said rental property smoke alarms, their checks are compulsory every 6 months. Says a lot of this is just common sense. It is, Jason, but the sad part about it is common sense ain't so common anymore. That is an overused phrase, but it's true. I was saying to Lewis, there was a story around, you know, the chimneys? You can buy them at Bunnings for, you know, $100. And they're timber. You get the wood and you put them in. And they're great for outdoors. They're wonderful in the courtyard or something like that. True story. Someone took a chimney and brought it inside into the lounge room and then lit an open fire in the chimney. I mean, honestly, common sense? Golly, not likely. It's coming up to 1:30. We go back to the newsroom next for a quick news update. After that, we're going to talk to Dr. Emma Beckett. This is about if you're feeling that scratchy throat or the midwinter fatigue, if you're feeling flu-y run down, what's the best way to support your body? Dr. Emma will tell us soon.
2: 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Sydney traffic.
3: Hurstville, we have a car stopped in the Clearway on King George's Road northbound on Hillcrest Avenue, and the M2 westbound from Langcove Tunnel to Windsor Road, 11-minute run. The unpaid toll process has changed. 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I'm Lisa Kowalski with the latest traffic on 2SM 1269.
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23: Good afternoon, I'm Tassava Brown. South Wales Premier Chris Minns has unveiled new toll camera reforms to give the state's police force greater powers to tackle organised crime. It'll give police access to previously restricted toll camera images. It'll be used to help detectives investigate murders and organised crime. Students in the state's Central West may be homeschooled after an arson attack on a local high school. A 17-year-old former student of Cowra High has been charged with setting an admin block on fire and uploading the footage to social media. Education Minister Prue Carr says students may have to be relocated or kept at home while repairs are done.
24: This is a really disgusting act that has really brought destruction to that community. And as Minister for Education, I'm really sad for Cowra.
23: KPMG has announced their new CEO, John Sams, will take over from Andrew Yates, who resigned after taking accountability for failing to address breaches of client confidentiality. Mr. Sams started as a graduate at KPMG in the UK and then moved to Australia in 2006. He was made CFO in October and then COO in June. He will now head the company, edging out candidates outside the firm. Mr. Sams says he's ready to make tough decisions. The federal government has committed further funding to Gaza's recovery efforts. Rhys Sullivan explains.
25: The Commonwealth has announced it will lift its funding by an extra $25 million to support recovery in Gaza and strengthen Palestine's institutions. The funding will be split into two segments, $15 million to the UN Horizon Fund in conjunction with other nations and $10 million to the World Bank's Palestinian Fund for Reconstruction and Development. Foreign Minister Penny Wong says the funding demonstrates Australia's practical commitment to Palestinian recovery, reform and institution building. She also made it clear the government believes a strong Palestinian state is essential to ensuring Hamas plays no role in the governance of the nation moving forward. At Parliament House, Canberra, Rhys Sullivan, Super Radio Network News.
23: In sport, Rabbitohs superstar Latrell Mitchell may not play again this year due to injury. It's a massive blow for the Rabbitohs' finals chances after captain Cam Murray succumbed to an ankle injury. In the AFL, Jeremy Howe is set to bounce back and return from a calf injury for the clash against Adelaide. And Australia has named a full-strength squad for two test matches against Bangladesh next month. In finance, the All Ords is down 19 points at 89.55 and one Australian dollar is buying 70.06 US cents.
1: This is Super Radio Network News. Mostly sunny with light winds becoming northeasterly. Sunny tomorrow with temperatures ranging from 8 to 21 in the city, 3 to 22 in the west. Looking further ahead, sunny on Thursday, Friday and Saturday. At the moment in the city, it's 20 degrees in Bankstown, 19 and in Richmond, 16. That's the latest 2SM News. I'm Tasava Brown.

0: feel the power of love.
1: Huey Lewis in the news, and a little bit of, what was it, Petula Clark and Don't Sleep in the Subway. Problem with the computer, problems with the keyboard. Yes, see if we can sort that out. Send man to the moon 50 plus years ago. We can't get a keyboard to work. Huey Lewis in the news, Power of Love. It is a good song. God, he had some good music. He really did. Okay, it's that time of the year. It's that time of the year where you're feeling that scratchy throat or the midwinter fatigue if you're feeling fluey. Run down. But the best way to support your body, we're catching up with Dr. Emma Beckett. Hello, Dr. Emma Beckett. How are you?
2: Hello, thank you for having me.
1: It is a pleasure. I believe you lost your phone this morning.
2: I did, but a very nice human handed it in outside of Cardiff train station, so I will get it back this afternoon.
1: Isn't that good?
2: I'm very lucky.
1: Absolutely. Now, look, we're 6 weeks into winter. We've got 6 weeks to go. We hear a lot about boosting the immune system. Is that actually possible, or should we be talking about supporting our immune system? What's the difference by boosting or supporting? You explain it to us like I'm a, what do they say? Like I'm a five-year-old, Emma.
2: I did think long and hard about what is the best analogy to explain the difference between boosting and supporting, because it is a bugbear of mine when people talk about boosting immune systems, because it makes it feel like you can go above and beyond and, you know, stock up on that immunity. And I think it's, think about nourishing your immune system and all the things you can do to support it as like maintaining a fire truck. So you can make sure the fire truck is full of fuel, and you can make sure that water tank is full of water, but you can't actually top it up above and beyond what that reservoir, that tank is going to hold. And that's what we want to do when it comes to nutrition and immunity. We want to make sure we are maintaining everything, you know, in that way that's going to support us when we do get sick, when we inevitably encounter these germs. But there isn't anything magic that's going to boost us above and beyond what that level is.
1: When you feel the first tickle in the throat, are there specific foods, or for that matter, supplements that we should be grabbing? Or is it too late? Has it, you know, if you've got that first tickle in the throat, it's already too late.
2: So prevention is always better than cures, and making sure that we have that, you know, nourished ourselves so that our immune system can be part of what our body is prioritizing is really important before we get sick. But once we get to the point of being sick, or we're starting to feel that little niggle, there are a couple of things that you can do potentially to help. One thing that we often overlook is hydration. So hydration is really important for fluids to be able to carry immune cells to the right places in your body. It's important to make sure things like the membranes in our noses and our respiratory tract generally are not drying out, because when they dry out, that's when the bacteria and the viruses can reach the body and infect us. So those are really simple things to do in terms of just staying hydrated, and making sure you get your nutrients in. There is some studies that show in some people getting a high dose of vitamin C can reduce the duration of colds and flus. But that is pretty specific to, you know, elderly populations or people who are at risk of pneumonia and those kinds of things. It's probably not going to hurt if you do want to try it. But as you said, keeping those nutrients up throughout the year to reduce your risk is always the best plan.
1: You mentioned hydration. Let me ask you a couple of questions. How much water should you drink in winter of a day? I mean, I've heard 1 litre. I've heard someone say you should drink 2 litres of water. I mean, for goodness sake, a man in his

0: mid-60s drinking 2 litres of water a day, I'd never get to bed of a night. I'd spend the night in the bathroom peeing.
1: The good news is there's no hard and fast rule. A lot of those people talk about 8 cups a day and 2 litres per day, those kinds of things. It's really going to be dependent on your physical activity, the temperature that you're in, your body size. But the good news is when we talk about those targets, we're not just talking about physically drinking water. All of the liquids you consume, the water portion is going to count. And all of the foods that you eat that have water in them are going to count as well. So if you're eating, you know, food that has a water portion, your fruits, your vegetables, those kinds of things, that counts as well. So you're probably actually getting your 2 litres and not even realising it.
0: What about tea, coffee, things like that? If you enjoy milk, coffee, is that included in hydration?
1: Yeah, those absolutely count as hydration. People often think that tea and coffee don't count because the caffeine in tea and coffee is a diuretic, and being a diuretic means it makes you go to the bathroom more. But because we have that caffeine in the tea and coffee, which is liquid-based, on balance, you're still getting more hydration. And tea and coffee can be great when you aren't feeling well. The hot liquids can be easier to drink, and you get that added benefit when you've got a cold or a flu. When you're drinking that hot liquid, you get that steam that's going to go into the respiratory tract as well. That can help with, you know, the blood vessels and the mucus and those kinds of things, and just make you feel a little bit better above and beyond the hydration.
0: Emma, how do you know if you're dehydrated?
1: So you might not have any symptoms in the early stages of dehydration, which is one of the reasons why we want to, you know, have consuming liquids as part of our routine. And then when you're in the early stages of hydration, it can be very nondescript symptoms as well. So you might feel, you know, dry in the mouth, or you might feel a little bit foggy in the head, or a little bit irritable, or, you know, headaches, those kinds of things. When you get into the severe stages of hydration, then that's when you start getting really, you know, abrupt symptoms, big symptoms like feeling nauseous, feeling dizzy, those kinds of things. And we definitely want to be, you know, getting hydrated before we start feeling like that.
0: Well, I had an example, a couple of weeks ago. I had to have some tests. One was in reference to the bladder, and they wanted me to drink, you know, the 750 ml of liquid an hour before, of water an hour before, and hold it in, and they give you the scan, and then they ask you to go and empty your bladder, and then they scan you again. And I drank the 750 mils of water. I get in there, she does the ultrasound, and she said to me, "How much water did you drink?" And I said, "I drank the 750 mils that I was asked to drink for the test." And she said, "You've only got 36 mils of water in your bladder." And this was like an hour later, after I'd drunk the 750 mils of water. And I said, "Well, I drank 750 mils of water." And she said, "Well, you must have been dehydrated, because the water hasn't got to your bladder. It's gone to other areas of your body, because your bladder is the last place that it goes to." So I had to go back out into the waiting room and drink another, I think I ended up drinking another 6 glasses of water before I ended up having the appropriate 200 mils of water in the bladder for her to perform the test.
1: And this is really important. Hydration is a balance. So when we drink water, it does get absorbed into the body, into the blood, and then it's going to go where it needs to go first, and then it's going to move to the bladder. And often people think if they drink water and they go to the bathroom quite promptly afterwards, that they're overhydrated, or the water has, you know, not gone where it needed to go. But that journey is exactly what hydration is for. So it's not about just storing it in the body. It's about using water to move through the body, because one of the main jobs of water, as you said, is going to the bladder. And when it goes to the bladder, it's doing things like helping balance our salt concentrations and helping remove toxins and all those kinds of things. So yes, if you're dehydrated, you will not go to the bathroom as much. But if you do go to the bathroom a lot after drinking your water, it doesn't mean hydration is not working. That's all part of the process.
0: A lot of people think that they need to sweat it out. They need to exercise, sweat it out. What's the nutritional reality of exercising while you're feeling under the weather?
1: So it's important to remember that rest is part of the rebuilding and repair process. So when we put our body under stress and exercise can be physical stress, that changes the way our nutrients are going to be prioritized for use in the body. So if you're overdoing it in terms of exercise when you're not feeling well, you can be compromising your immune system and your recovery. So making sure that we have that balance right. You can do light exercise with a respiratory infection. If it's, you know, just a cold, you could do light exercise, but obviously be careful about going to the gym or wherever you do your sports, spreading those germs around, because that is not a nice thing to do. But if you've got anything like fever or chills or anything that, you know, is really clearly your body telling you you need to have a rest, then I would absolutely recommend that people listen to those signs. Otherwise, all those great things you're trying to eat and drink in terms of hydration and immune support are not necessarily able to best do their job.
0: Harry says on the email, will you ask Dr. Emma, please, vitamin C, zinc, iron, water, what other supplements could one take before you come down with something?
1: So in terms of supplementing before you come down with something, you only need to be supplementing if you are deficient in one of those nutrients. So before you turn to a zinc or a vitamin supplement, or, you know, thinking about electrolyte supplements or anything like that, I would be thinking about, what are you eating? Are you eating your daily recommended fruits, vegetables and whole grains? Because they're the ones that are going to have the vitamin C, the zinc, the antioxidants, the bioactive compounds that are going to keep you supported before you get sick. And a supplement is only going to help if you are deficient, particularly for things like vitamin C, because vitamin C is a water-soluble vitamin. So we're if we take extra of that in a supplement, we're just going to be losing that in our urine. And, you know, if anyone's taken a multivitamin and they've seen their bright yellow urine afterwards, that's the vitamins, the extra vitamins disappearing.
0: All right, Dr. Emmett, we'll leave it there as always. Thank you so much for explaining it in simple terms. We appreciate that. We'll talk to you next week.
1: An absolute joy. Thank you.
0: That's Dr. Emma Beckett. Thank you for those practical tips. It sounds like the best boost is often just giving yourself, your body, the right fuel and the permission to rest. Simple as that. A quick reminder that if you are concerned about your symptoms, if they persist, what you have to do, you must go and see your GP. All right? We will talk. Will we talk about it next year? We'll talk about this emergency alert system next, all right?
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3: On the M4 in Erskine Park, a truck has broken down westbound approaching Roper Road. It's closing off the left lane. M5 moving well. Westbound from the main tunnel to Preston's, a 15-minute run. It's Travel Tuesday at Flight Centre. Save up to 65% on a 7-night Bali Villa stay from $435 per person. Today only, book at flightcentre.com.au. I'm Lisa Kowalski with the latest traffic on 2SM 1269.
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0: It's coming up to 2 o'clock. We go back to the newsroom very shortly. After that, we'll catch up with our resident vet. We haven't spoken to Andrew in a few weeks, as I was filling in for Chris. He's back, and I think he's been OS as well. So it's our resident vet, Dr. Andrew Cornwell. Today, we're talking about the pros and cons of sleeping with your furry friend. Is it good, is it bad, or doesn't it matter? In the next hour, also, we give you the chance to score yourself some nice prizes. We do the afternoon quiz, and as I said, as I reach across to grab my piece of paper, on this very day, the 21st of July, 1952, Robin Williams was born, as you would know. We lost him several years ago, but it was his birth date today, so that's as good a reason as any to do a themed quiz about Robin Williams. We'll do that around about a quarter to three-ish and give you the chance to score yourself some nice prizes. In the meantime, back to the newsroom next.
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2: On the M4 in Erskine Park, a truck has broken down westbound approaching Roper Road. Beverly Hills, a broken down truck on King George's Road, northbound approaching the M5 on ramp. And in Blackdown, a crash reported on Reservoir Road at Holbeck Road. 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I'm Lisa Kowalski with the latest traffic on 2SM 1269.
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13: Good afternoon, I'm Tassava Brown. The Australian government has hiked the travel warning on three Middle Eastern countries as a conflict between Iran and the US escalates. The Smart Traveller website now lists Oman, Saudi Arabia and Jordan as level 3. Reconsider your need to travel from level 2. It comes as military strikes are ramped up at a number of locations. One Nation leader, Pauline Hanson, has heaped praise on mining magnate Gina Rinehart, declaring she's done it tough. Senator Hanson's been grilled about her relationship with the Australian billionaire during a business breakfast in Western Australia today as she embarks on a listening tour of Australia. Meantime, Anthony Albanese has marked his return from a whirlwind trip to the Pacific and the Northern Territory with a charity backyard cricket match at Kirribilli House. The Royal Commission into Anti-Semitism is continuing. Two witnesses of the commission have revealed they know a number of people who have left this country to live in Israel over fears for their safety in Australia. Benjamin Klein, representing the Adas Israel Synagogue in Melbourne, says two people from his son's class at school alone have picked themselves up and moved to Israel. Chris Minns has issued a stark warning for any parties willing to work with One Nation. The New South Wales Premier today saying he would rather lose the state election next year than form any kind of partnership with Pauline Hanson's party.
5: One thing I know about Pauline Hanson and Barnaby Joyce is that they're both very experienced politicians, and they'll be demanding a lot as part of the coalition. They're not fools. If they're the kingmakers, what price will they be charging?
13: The board of KPMG Australia has appointed John Sams as chief executive effective immediately ahead of looming job cuts. Hundreds of employees are set to be axed as the fallout continues from the whistleblower scandal. Senior Liberals have rejected the idea that Senator Alex Antich could be dumped by the party, Rhys Sullivan reports.
14: Speculation about the South Australian Senator's future has been rife since he made headlines last week by issuing an endorsement of One Nation counterpart Malcolm Roberts. Long considered a thorn in the side of party leadership, Senator Antich has also been named as a possible defector to One Nation, with rumours he's also seeking to merge the South Australian Liberals with the minor party. However, the ABC have reported sources within the senior ranks of the Liberals say there is not an option currently under any serious consideration to give him repercussions. They add the only way to remove him from the party would be to have it happen at the South Australian level, which is near impossible to do due to his grip over the state-level factional politics. At Parliament House, Canberra, Rhys Sullivan, Super Radio Network News.
13: Australia's housing supply is increasingly a risk as governments give data centres enhanced planning treatment. Data centre projects are already displacing planned housing developments. It's argued competition for land, electricity, water and infrastructure is already undermining efforts to improve housing affordability. In sport, Rabbitohs star Latrell Mitchell may not play again this year due to a lingering injury and a massive blow to the Rabbitohs finals chances. Captain Cameron Murray has succumbed to an ankle injury. Marcelo Montoya has announced his immediate retirement from rugby league. The 30-year-old had initially revealed his plans to hang up the boots at the end of the season, but has now brought that timeline forward. Nathan Cleary could depart the Panthers at the end of his current deal with the New Zealand Warriors as a genuine threat to land his signature. The superstar halfback is set to test the open market for the first time in his career. Australia has named a full-strength squad for two test matches against Bangladesh next month. Veteran spin bowler Nathan Lyon has been named in the 13-player list as he works his way back from a nasty hamstring injury. Australia will take on Bangladesh and Darwin from August 13 and then in Mackay from August 22. Nathan Buckley is ruling out bidding for other currently vacant head coaching jobs after being overlooked by the Tasmanian Devils, but he says he wants to be a head coach again. To finance, the All Ords is down 19 points at 89.55. One Aussie dollar is buying 70 US cents. 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Mostly sunny with light winds becoming northeasterly. Sunny tomorrow with temperatures ranging from 8 to 21 in the city, 3 to 22 in the west. Looking further ahead, sunny on Thursday, Friday and Saturday. At the moment in the city, it's 20, in Bankstown 20 and in Richmond 18. That's the latest 2SM News. I'm Desava Brown.

0: Whether it's a tiny terrier or a giant great Dane, yes, many of us love a cuddle with our pets at night, but is it actually good for us or them? To help us navigate this, I'm joined by local vet Andrew Cornwell, owner of Cardiff and Cameron Park Veterinary Hospitals. Andrew, it's good to have you back. I'm back with sort of back together again. We are. How are you, Andrew?
1: I'm very well, thank you.
0: That's good. Now, the trend, I believe 56% of people report sleeping with a pet in their bedroom. Over 86% of puppies will choose to sleep near a human given the chance. And studies have shown that people with pets were less likely to rely on sleep medication compared to those without. What's your take on this? Are there certain breeds or personality types that just shouldn't be in the bedroom or, for that matter, in the bed?
1: Well, look, I think it comes down to practicalities in a lot of cases. So obviously, if you've got, you know, babies or very young children, I think it's unwise in those situations. But look, it's very common. I mean, the statistics you said there, we're talking about 56%. But look, I think it's probably higher, to be honest. I think there's probably a bit of that factor of, you know, what people will tell a pollster and what reality is. And I think the reality is it's probably closer to 60 to 70%. So it's very common. And look, I think for your own emotional well-being, I think generally speaking, it's a good thing. You know, you've got, you know, another sentient being there. It's, you know, the unconditional love factor, obviously. But I think the main downsides are the practicalities. So, you know, obviously if you've got underlying allergies, you know, that's a problem. You've got a small bed and a big dog, that's probably a problem too. So there's a few practical elements to it as well.
0: We know that dogs can be protective, but is there a risk that a dog might become too territorial if they think that the bed belongs to them and not you?
1: Look, there is. That is very true. And it happens with the couch at the house as well. So sometimes you get dogs and cats to a lesser extent that will guard the couch because they think it's theirs. And if that's the case, then you need to draw a line and make sure that, you know, they realise that, you know, there's a pecking order and you're above where they are in the pecking order. So certainly in those situations, yeah, you do need to draw the line. But, you know, if you've got a smaller to medium-sized dog, it's well socialised and, you know, it just wants to be there with, you know, for warmth or companionship, then it's generally not an issue. And, yeah, it's exceedingly common.
0: What's your advice for people with small dogs? Well, sorry, with small children and large dogs. Do they mix?
1: Oh, not really. Look, I think if you've got small children, the key thing, whether it's to do with sleeping or any situation around the house, is obviously supervision is key. You know, the one common factor in dog bites in young children is failure of supervision. So, you know, always make sure that they're properly supervised. And obviously, you can't do that in the middle of the night. So I think, you know, small children and large dogs, that's a no-no. I certainly wouldn't be doing that. So, yeah, you need to be careful. So that the supervision element is critical. And look, cats too, if you've got very young children, you know, you don't really want a cat sort of snuggling up around their head because you just don't know if that young child is allergic to them at that stage. So, you know, you've got underlying allergies that, you know, can contribute to respiratory issues. You don't want the cat sleeping on your face as well, so, or forcing you to sleep in an unusual position. So, yeah, I think with young children and babies, it's very unwise to do that. But for adults, you know, as long as the practicalities work, you know, a large bed and a small dog, that works pretty well. So in those situations, it comes down to personal choice.
0: What about the hygiene side of things? As a vet, what's the single most important thing a pet owner should be doing if they insist on sleeping with the dog or the cat, particularly if the cat or the dog want to sleep in winter underneath the bed sheets or blanket?
1: Oh, look, the key one is always parasite control. And the number one issue is, of course, is fleas. The flea on your pet is only 1% of the fleas there. 99% of fleas are in the environment. So if your pet brings if they're not on flea control, like get into the dog park and bring a flea home, is able to get a meal of blood off your cat or dog, gets into the bed sheets. Oh. That flea can lay, you know, between 1,000 to 2,000 eggs over the next week or so, and it doesn't take long for you to have a major flea problem in the house. And if the fleas can't bite the dog, they'll bite you. So it's definitely making sure they've got good parasite control, and the number one parasite is going to be fleas.
0: So in my situation, where the cat is an apartment cat and never goes outside apart from the terrace at the front or the back, so doesn't go out into the garden, fleas really won't be a problem there. The hygiene situation's fine there, is it not?
1: Look, it is. I mean, the main one with cats, particularly for an indoor cat in that situation, is if you've got, say, visitors with allergies. So, I mean, obviously, you yourself would know if you're allergic to the cat or not, but if you've got visitors that have got allergies, that's where the cat, the cat's saliva that gets onto their dander can get into things, and that can trigger off an allergic response. But look, that aside, I think in those situations, it's very, very safe. And look, you tend to find that those indoor cats are very bonded to their owners, and they're highly likely to sleep in the bed. And if they get the opportunity on a cold winter's night, they'll be under the covers.
0: Well, Andrew Chardet has a ritual whereby she sits beside the bed of a night time waiting for me to get on the bed. And even before I get into the comfortable position of sitting up, she's on my chest.
1: Well, look, similar situation. I've just been away for a couple of weeks and arrived home, and I've just about been smothered by the cat the last 3 nights. So, same thing, it's sort of sleeping up around your head. So, it looks like you're growing a second head.
0: I love it.
1: Same situation.
0: What's your take on a pet bed in the bedroom? I suppose that's a compromise, isn't it? If you don't want the cat or the dog sleeping on the bed, maybe you bring the cat bed or the dog bed into the bedroom.
1: Look, and that's really common, particularly if you've got a larger dog. You know, a big dog can be difficult in a bed, but if you've got a bed in the bedroom and the dog's quite happy to camp there, it works really well. You've got a nighttime ritual, you get yourself ready to go to bed, you take the dog out to go to the toilet, bring the dog in, it goes to sleep in the bed, you go to sleep in your bed, and, everybody's happy. And it also works because the bedroom tends to be the room of the house where you're most aware of the ambient temperature, mainly for your own comfort. So, it's going to be comfortable for you, and therefore it's going to be comfortable for your pet.
0: My cat's funny. During the day, I don't know what this is, but during the day, I'm the person she'll always hang around. I'm the person she'll sit on. I'm the lap she wants, not my wife. But come nighttime, after we've had that initial cuddle, oh, no, she goes across to Mum, and she'll sleep with Mum for most of the night. Every now and then, if I get up and go, being a man in his 60s, gets up and goes to the bathroom a few times during the night, she'll come across and have a quick 5-10 minute cuddle, but back to Mum. It's just really, really odd, but that's her ritual, I suppose. They all have their little strange quirks, don't they?
1: Well, look, ritual is the right word. They have a pattern of behaviour that they will follow day after day and night after night. And, something will have happened at some point and they'll have gone, quite fancy this ritual. And then they just stick with it and it becomes habit. So, and then obviously when you break that habit, say if you go away on holidays and come home, they can be a bit out of sorts. And sometimes they'll move on to a different ritual, but other times they'll be over the top when you arrive home because they're keen to get back to the ritual that they know and love.
0: Do you have a secret trick to help a high-energy dog settle down and stay still? If the owner wants the dog in the bedroom with them, but the dog just doesn't settle down, got any tricks to settle the dog down that doesn't include, medication?
1: Oh, look, I think the key thing is consistency. So dogs will be, they'll be high-energy if they need to go to the toilet. So I think the first thing I would always do in terms of pattern of behaviour is take them out to go to the toilet. They can have a sniff around the yard, or if you live in an apartment, they can go out on the lead, go to the loo, bring them in, put them in the bed, give them a pat, and then just consistently do that. And if you do that positive reinforcement, it should only take a week or two for them to get into that habit. So, if you've got a young puppy that you're trying to train to, say, sleep on a bed in the bedroom, which is absolutely fine, it's horses for courses, then just that consistent pattern of behaviour, it should only take a few weeks and you'll get them into that pattern, and they'll they want things to be seamless as well. So over a few weeks you should find that they'll adjust to that really well.
0: All right, Andrew, we will leave it there. Thank you as always for your time, and I look forward to catching up with you next Tuesday, as they say, same time.
1: Likewise.
0: Thanks, Andrew. Bye-bye. There you go. He's a good man, is he not? Dr. Andrew Cornell. He's the owner of Cardiff and Cameron Park Veterinary Hospitals.
2: 2SM. Sydney traffic. On the M4 in Erskine Park, we have a truck breakdown westbound approaching Roper Road, taking out the left lane. And in Oatlands, a car's broken down on James Roos Drive at the southbound off-ramp to Kissing Point Road. Here's a great tax tip. 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I'm Lisa Kowalski with the latest traffic on 2SM 1269.
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0: That's Bruce Hornsby in the Range. And boy, it is a good song, really good song. We were talking about sleep and sleeping with your pets with our resident vet, Dr. Andrew Cornwell. There's a story around today about how much deep sleep we need as adults. Health experts have recommended guidelines for deep sleep, highlighting its crucial role in physical recovery, immune function, and memory consolidation. Healthy adults 18 to 65 typically need deep sleep to account for roughly 15 to 23% of the night. That translates to about 1 hour, 60 minutes to 90 minutes across a full 7 to 9 hour sleep. So you need 60 to 90 minutes of deep sleep. Deep sleep is heavily concentrated during the first half of the night. It makes consistent and early bedtimes, the experts say, important for protecting restorative sleep. Maintaining a cool environment, about 18 to 19 degrees C, assists in dropping the core temperature, transition into deep sleep, and factors such as aging in the late 20s. What? Aging beginning in the late 20s. Gosh, I'm all on the downhill now. Chronic stress and sleep apnea can naturally reduce or disrupt deep sleep. And what one of the researchers says, the real red flag is constantly waking unrefreshed, even after a full night in bed. If that is you, you're not getting enough deep sleep. And you possibly have sleep apnea problems. Go and see your GP and they'll send you to a deep sleep expert. Yes, and get your brain back functioning naturally. Still to come in the last half hour of the show, we will give away the afternoon prizes with the quiz.
1: 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Sydney traffic.
2: On the M4 in Erskine Park, a truck has broken down westbound approaching Roper Road. The left lane has been closed off. Oatlands, a car breakdown on James Roos Drive at the southbound off-ramp to Kissing Point Road. Phone bill rivaling fuel costs? 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I'm Lisa Kowalski with the latest traffic on 2SM 1269.
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4: So, Gary, you're a forklift driver. 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
10: She's on a listening tour of Australia. Her first stop has been in Perth today, where she's loosely outlined her immigration policy. This includes tests for migrants coming from Islamic countries.
11: You've got to call out the elephant in the room. And I'm sorry to say this, but I don't want people coming to this country from radical Islamic countries. I don't want that here.
10: New laws in New South Wales could see police use toll cameras to catch criminals. Investigators will be given access to unredacted footage and pictures of people suspected of serious crimes. Premier Chris Minns says the current laws do not give police enough information.
12: As it stands today, incredibly, New South Wales police will be presented a photo with the face blacked out. Now, we want them to have the information to keep us safe.
10: Evacuations have been completed at Edgecliff and residents have now been allowed to return to their homes in Sydney's eastern suburbs. An earlier gas leak caused road closures and the road is now back open. The federal government says it refuses to dictate to its Pacific allies on how to handle China's missile threat. Rhys Sullivan reports.
13: The Pacific Islands Forum declared it would be drafting a very strong joint statement criticising Beijing's missile test in the Pacific Ocean earlier this month. However, 2 weeks on, no statement has been made due to the forum needing to reach a consensus before anything can be issued, with Nauru and Kiribati believed to be against issuing an objection. Asked if Australia could push the pair into signing onto the statement, Pacific Minister Pat Conroy declared the government will not try to dictate to the PIF on the issue. He noted several Pacific nations have already issued statements condemning the launch, including Papua New Guinea, Palau and the Solomon Islands. At Parliament House, Canberra, Rhys Sullivan, Super Radio Network News.
10: In sports, Bulldogs winger Marcelo Montoya has announced his immediate retirement from the NRL. The Bulldogs announced today the 30-year-old has retired effective immediately and won't play on until the end of 2026, like he originally announced last month. In finance, the All Ordinaries is up 5 points at 89.79 and $1 Australian is buying 70 US cents. This is Super Radio Network News. Mostly sunny with light winds becoming northeasterly. Sunny tomorrow with temperatures ranging from 8 to 21 in the city, 3 to 22 in the west. Looking further ahead, sunny on Thursday, Friday and Saturday. At the moment in the city, it's 20, in Bankstown 20 and in Richmond 18. That's the latest 2SM News. I'm Desava Brown.

0: Okay, George has called in. Hello, George. How are you, mate?
1: Yeah, good, Brent. Thanks very much. How are you?
0: Yeah, I'm okay, mate. I'll give myself about a 6 out of 10 today.
1: Oh, well, man. Oh, you're going to have to pep yourself up, son.
0: Yeah, anyway.
1: Well, I'm going to tell you how to do it.
0: Okay, tell me.
1: I heard you talking to about water.
0: Dr. Emma Beckett about hydration and all those sort of things.
1: Yeah. No, fantastic. Now, I know a lot about water, and what I'm about to bring to your attention in regards to how you should consume water. Now, well, I'm going to say, if you have a cup of water, just a normal coffee cup size of water, you should drink it in a manner that it takes you up to 10 minutes to drink it. The first sip, you just wet your palate. The second sip, you let it wash down a bit. And you continue on like that after a few second breaks and that. And after that cup of water, not one drop of water, that water will hit your bladder. It will be consumed by the hundreds of meters of intestinal stomach pipes through your body. It will be absorbed through the walls of your intestines and go directly into your body. And that's how you can hydrate yourself in a manner which is the way it should be done. When you scull water and it flushes through your system like a downpipe, it hits the bladder, it should be detrimental to the well-being of how your body functions. It will absorb all the nutrients that your body is still trying to absorb and flush them out. So you can actually flush yourself out of the microbes and microorganisms and the bacteria that you actually need. So too much water in quick hits is detrimental. Sipping it, as I've just said to you, your body will absorb it before it even gets... I don't get up overnight, Tom. Even when I have a cup of tea, I'll take 10 minutes to drink it. My green tea and my ginger and garlic and honey and so forth and all that. And your intestines will absorb it through the walls directly into your body, which is the way it should be done. And boiling water, people say boiling water can eradicate a lot of the bacteria and stuff. That's a misconception. Boiling water, I don't drink tap water. I've drank filtered rainwater for 40 years.

0: But the additives they put in the water today, the fluoride, the chlorine, and the myriad of acids and agents that make it safe for us to drink. When you boil water, you're steaming off pure water, and you're actually increasing the rate of the fluoride and chlorine in there, and then you're ingesting that. And it's really no good for you. And fluoride, this is all scientific, fluoride in heavy doses is a sedative. And they say large amounts of fluoride, this is science, has a for children, have a lower IQ with higher intake of fluoride. So what I say is, filter your water, get rid of those chemicals, and drink them at a rate where your body can absorb it before it even hits your bladder.
1: Good advice, George. That's what we'll do. Sip. I think my mother used to say that. Sip your drink. Don't scull it, son. Sip your water. So that's what you do. You sip your water, you sip your tea, you sip your coffee. I'm trying ginger tea at the moment. We went to the health food store and we bought just ginger tea. Nothing else. Just ginger tea. And it's supposed to be good for inflammation, apparently. So we tried ginger tea and it was a bit too much. So I put a bit of honey in it and then it sort of a bit sickly sweet. So anyway, I heard George saying ginger tea. Garlic in tea. Garlic in pasta. Garlic in cooking, but not in tea. Anyway. Will persist with the ginger tea. What was it? Water has no taste at all. Water has no smell. Water in the waterfall, in pump and tap and well. There's a poem like that. I was trying to find out where the poem was. Couldn't find it. There was a quote from Samuel Taylor. Is it Coleridge? The Rime of the Ancient Mariner. He said, water, water everywhere, nor any drop to drink. But no one could tell me water has no taste at all, water has no smell, water in the waterfall, in pump, in tap, and well. There is an email that came to me. Let me go to my email file. This is from Sean. Thank you for your email, Sean. He said, hi, Brent. What's worse than the electrics in an Italian car? He said the electrics in an Italian electric car. R.I.P. Fiat Australia. Sadly, it's just the start. Nissan, Mitsubishi, Isuzu, Volkswagen, all looking to exit Australia. All that's going to remain will be the battle between Toyota and the Chinese-affiliated manufacturers. Sean, you raise a really good point. There's a story today. Fiat is the latest car maker to make the, I suppose, to wave the white flag in Australia. They've gone. How many Fiats do you think they sold in Australia last year? Not many. When a global brand that's been around for more than 125 years sells just 13 cars in a month, the writing is on the wall. Fiat has now stopped importing its electric 500e model and the, what do they call it? The Abarth. Abarth, the Abarth 500e model. They're struggling to compete against a flood of cheaper, better equipped rivals from, you guessed it, China. From China. Anyway, the uncomfortable truth, I suppose, is this: Australia has become one of the toughest car markets in the world. There are now more than 60 brands in Australia fighting for buyers, and Chinese manufacturers have arrived with aggressive pricing, long warranties, and plenty of technology. If you're asking someone to spend $60,000 on a tiny Fiat when you can buy a much larger BYD, a Tesla, or an MG for similar money, it's a difficult argument to win, isn't it? But it raises a bigger question, and that is, how many once famous car brands have disappeared completely from the Australian showrooms? The list is longer than you may realise. Of course, I suppose at the top of the list would have to be Holden, wouldn't it? Retired by General Motors in 2020 after more than 160 years. What about Saab? Remember Saab?

0: Australian operations collapsed after the Swedish company went bankrupt. So you can no longer buy a Saab. If you're my vintage, they used to do a coupe with a soft top, so you could, you know, put the roof off, push the button and the roof goes back. Daewoo, remember Daewoo? They disappeared after General Motors absorbed the company. The Hummer, withdrawn from Australia after GM shut down the brand. Infiniti? Is that how you say it? Infiniti? Infiniti? Nissan's luxury brand? Infiniti, maybe. Infiniti? You say Infiniti and I'll say Infiniti. Nissan's luxury brand exited Australia in 2020 because of poor sales. Daihatsu, there's another one. You can't buy Daihatsu. That left Australia in 2006 as Toyota rationalised its brands. The Proton, remember that one? How about Rover? Apparently Rover vanished after MG collapsed in Britain. Of course, I remember you had to say Rover. Oh, you have a Rover, do you? Lovely. A Rover. And there's another one called Seat. Made several attempts at Australia before disappearing again. There's also a brand sitting on shaky ground, as the email, bring it up again, Brent, from Sean said. What are we looking at? Nissan? Mitsubishi? Really? Isuzu? Volkswagen? My goodness. They're on shaky ground. Peugeot, there you go, is staying in Australia, but only after its local distributor walked away. And Stellantis stepped in. I've never heard of Stellantis. Stellantis stepped in to find a new distribution model. Fiat says it's merely evaluating opportunities, but when sales are measured in dozens rather than thousands, history suggests that's really a good sign. The bigger issue isn't Fiat, it's what Australia's car marketing is becoming. A decade ago, the choice was between Holden, Ford, Toyota, Mazda, Mitsubishi and a handful of European brands. Today, it's a battlefield packed with what? Chinese manufacturers. I suppose Chinese and Korean. And the Chinese manufacturers are prepared to accept razor-thin margins to win the market share. Competition is great for buyers. But if this trend continues, don't be surprised if a few more familiar names quietly disappear from the Australian roads over the next 5 years. The only question is, which one is going to be next? Because look at BYD. They had figures of numbers sold last week. They are just screaming up to the top of the list. I think number four at the moment in reference to the biggest selling cars in the last couple of months. And BYD want to be number one. At the moment, it's still Toyota, but BYD want to be number one, and they have a goal to be number one in a relatively quick period of time. And when you look at the number of cars that are coming to Australia on the boats from BYD and the deals that BYD are willing to do, I suppose if you're in the market for a BYD, now is the time to buy, because you'll get yourself a good price. It is 2:45. We're going to take a break. We'll come back and we'll do the afternoon quiz and give you the chance to score yourself some nice prizes next.
1: 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Sydney traffic.
2: In Summer Hill, we have a car breakdown on Parramatta Road eastbound at the Hume Highway. On the M2 in Lane Cove, a truck breakdown on the M2 motorway eastbound approaching Centennial Avenue. And on the M4 in Erskine Park, a truck breakdown westbound approaching Roper Road. Want a degree that actually gets you working? A UNSW College Applied degree gets you job ready. 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I'm Lisa Kowalski with the latest traffic on 2SM 1269.
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1: Your city, your world. This is Sydney's 2SM. The afternoon quiz, thanks to Stiff, Sore and Sorry.
0: As I said, today's was Robin Williams' birthday, born 1952. The beloved genius, I suppose, comedic genius, actor Robin Williams. So that is the theme for our quiz this afternoon. The prize, thanks to Ray and the crew at Stiff, Sore and Sorry. That is the Stiff, Sore and Sorry pack. They have a website, loveoilcollection.com.au. And question number one, which iconic 1987 film featured Robin Williams as a radio... Oh, that one's easy. As a radio DJ in Vietnam. How easy is that? Which iconic 1987 film? Was it that long ago? 1987? Goodness me. It featured Robin Williams as the radio DJ in Vietnam. If you think you know, pick up the phone and be part of the quiz.

0: question me. Let's do the afternoon quiz, and our first contestant is Marlene. Hello, Marlene. I trust you will.
1: Oh, yes, I can't complain.
0: That's good. Now, question number one, as you know, it is a themed quiz for Robin Williams. Mm-hmm. He was born on this day in 1952. Question number one, which iconic 1987 film featured Robin Williams as the radio DJ in Vietnam?
1: Oh, sir, Good Morning Vietnam.
0: Can you give me a Good Morning Vietnam? Come on, Marlene, do your best.
1: Oh, Good Morning Vietnam. I'm not good at that.
0: You got the question right, yeah. In the Disney movie Aladdin, which character did Robin Williams voice?
1: Oh, in Aladdin.
0: Do you want a hint? You can have one hint.
1: Yeah, I better have a hint.
0: Look, was it Aladdin, was it Jaffa, or was it the genie?
1: Oh, let's go for Aladdin then.
0: No, it wasn't, Marlene.
1: Oh, damn, never
0: Sorry.
1: Mind.
0: Okay, let's go to Mark. Mark, have you got an answer for me for question two?
2: Yes, Brent, it was Genie.
0: It was the Genie. Which sitcom made Robin Williams a household name in the late 1970s?
2: Mork and Mindy.
0: You've got it. Which movie featured him as a doctor who used humour to heal patients?
2: Patch Adams.
0: What a great movie that was.
2: I haven't seen it.
0: Oh.
2: I look for it and I can't find it.
0: Honestly, it is just the best movie, Patch Adams.
2: Yeah.
0: Now, this is question five. If you get it right, you have got the prize. Mark,
2: this
0: are you ready?
2: I always fall over.
0: Robin Williams won his only Academy Award for Best Supporting Actor for which film?
2: Oh, I always fall over here. It's in my head. The one where he does all the markings on the wall. What's the name of that?
0: I don't know. You're telling me. Has it got the word good in it?
2: Yes, Good Will Hunting. You're a legend.
0: You got the prize. It's Good Will Hunting. A great movie. Congratulations, Mark. You got the prize, buddy.
2: Thank you so much for that, buddy. Thank you.
0: I'll pop you through to Lewis. Lewis, Mark is our winner on line two, and he'll take his details. Look, that's us done and dusted. Back to the afternoon show. We're back here. Dave's in tomorrow because I'm not here tomorrow, but we're back Thursday. Back to normal on Thursday. So thank you for your company. If we didn't get to your calls or your emails, sorry, we missed out. We'll catch you a little later. It's coming up to 3 o'clock. We go back to the newsroom next.
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4: In Caringbah, wires are down on Captain Cook Drive eastbound approaching Gannons Road. Summerhill, a car breakdown on Parramatta Road eastbound at the Hume Highway and the M5 westbound from the main tunnel to Preston's, an 18-minute run. 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I'm Lisa Kowalski with the latest traffic on 2SM 1269.
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10: Good afternoon, I'm Tasava Brown. Despite repeated rejections from the federal coalition, Pauline Hanson says she will work with them. Opposition leader Angus Taylor has ruled out forming a partnership with One Nation, saying its policies could leave Australia with an eternity of pain. Senator Hanson is on a listening tour of Australia and has hinted at a Trump-style plan to combat illegal migrants. She's still willing to partner up.
11: I'm very happy to work with the coalition government, the Libs and the National Party, to join forces if we have to get rid of the Labor Greens government.
10: New data lays bare the rental crunch. Demand is soaring, yet the number of homes actually being rented is falling fast. New South Wales declined by more than 25,000 in 1 year. Real Estate Institute of New South Wales CEO Tim McGibbon warns the gap is growing dangerously wide.
12: The data that we have indicates very clearly that the number of rental properties in New South Wales is declining. Now, in the financial year ended June 26, we had 25,000 less properties than we did for the financial year 25.
10: The US has completed another round of strikes against Iran. President Donald Trump says Tehran will pay for the deaths of three service members over the past few days. The US is increasing the number of fighter jets in the Middle East. Australians have been urged to reconsider travel to Jordan, Oman and Saudi Arabia, with officials describing the situation as volatile. Cowra High School remains closed as a former student fronts court accused of setting it on fire and posting the footage on social media. The 17-year-old is accused of starting a fire in the school's admin block, videoing it and uploading it to Snapchat. The school has been closed on what would have been the first day of term. Premier Chris Minns says work will be done to get it reopened as soon as possible.
13: Very sorry to hear that this has happened to the Cowra community. We're going to do our best to get the school up and running as soon as possible. And it's very distressing for the parents, the teachers and the kids at the school.
10: A man aged in his 50s has died in a Brisbane watch house. Police are treating the man's death as non-suspicious with a possible heart attack under investigation. To Perth, where a woman has been stabbed to death and her teenage son arrested. The 35-year-old was found at a home in Bentley while the boy's 12-year-old sister managed to escape the house and was found half a kilometre away, also with stab wounds. Detective Acting Inspector Jessica Securo says the 16-year-old boy is known to police.
14: A 16-year-old male who is the son of the deceased female and the brother of the injured girl has been taken into police custody. While the investigation remains in its early stages, police are investigating this as a suspected family violence homicide.
10: In sport, Anthony Seibold is tipped to join the PNG Chiefs. Seibold has been offered a senior assistant coaching position. Bulldogs' Marcelo Montoya is hanging up his footy boots immediately. He was going to wait until the season's end and is now calling it quits immediately. Montoya's played 162 NRL games. Rabbitohs captain Cameron Murray is set for a stint on the sidelines due to an ankle issue. He could miss up to a month and a major blow to South Sydney's finals hopes, with 7 rounds remaining. Latrell Mitchell is also under a serious injury cloud and is seeing a neurologist for a nerve-related issue. Cricket Australia has revealed its 13-man squad for next month's 2-test series, taking on Bangladesh. The opening test begins in Darwin on August 13, before the series moves to Mackay. Nathan Lyon has been named in the 13-player list, back from a hamstring injury. Collingwood's Josh Dacos has missed training this week. Dacos is dealing with an ankle issue but is still expected to line up against the Crows on Thursday night. In finance, the All Ordinaries is up 5 points at 8,979, and one Australian dollar is buying 70.08 US cents. 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Mostly sunny with light winds becoming northeasterly. Sunny tomorrow with temperatures ranging from 8 to 21 in the city, 3 to 22 in the west. Looking further ahead, sunny on Thursday, Friday and Saturday. At the moment in the city, it's 20, in Bankstown 20 and in Richmond 18. That's the latest 2SM News. I'm Desava Brown.
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15: Got it on now, Martin Harris to Vita. This is looking promising. Here's Pompey, yes! Cook hitting the short side there for Flanagan. Now running hard, and Stewart, there's the pass for Gutherson, and the Dragons get there first. Bring it back from the kick, here's capable of going wide early. Carl Pereira. Now Stewart again through the dummy, right up the middle. Easy as that. Dragons level the scores.
16: You've got to be kidding me.
15: Now Martin, to old Tookie. Hot potato stuff. There it is. White Teddy's a lesbian. But deflected. Dragons have it for Young Eye. Racing away here. Can't be Carl Pereira. Got the pass away. Here's two. Two stepping. Two slips over. Two gets up. Still going. Two will score. Wowee!
17: The clear grip and hand on the player. We have a decision.
15: The Warriors come away with the W. They have beaten the St. George Illawarra Dragons 20 points to 12.
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18: Good afternoon, everybody. Welcome aboard. Nice to have you with us here on Talkin' Sport. 13 12 69, that open line number to come aboard. Join us. Have your say today. Pappy's in. For a Tuesday, I should be saying that it's rather surprising to see the Spud in today. Mark Carroll. Good to see you, Spudley.
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18: And Graham Hughes, of course, through up until 6 o'clock. 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Hit the like button with your comments there. Well, in the NRL, the Bunnies are hammered with a huge injury out. And, of course, the Perth Bears link with the Broncos. Shibasaki, it's a mouthful, isn't it? The Dragons raised concerns with the NRL over referee's decision. Spain's World Cup team greeted by over 2 million in the streets of Madrid, whilst FIFA now orders an investigation into Argentina's players brawling after the final. And Liverpool and English legend Kevin Keegan dies at 75 after a battle with cancer. 13, 12, 69 to join us. Afternoon, guys.
21: Afternoon, everyone.
22: Oh, good afternoon, man.
21: He was one of the best. He was one of the best, Kevin Keegan.
18: He was great.
21: One of the best.
18: Loved him.
21: Oh, yeah.
18: Yeah.
21: I can't believe he was that old. He got old quick.
18: Yeah, he was a star. He was a real star. Yeah.
21: One of the best they've ever produced, Kevin Keegan.
18: Absolutely. Absolutely. The Bunnies. Boy, Cam Murray. That's a loss with what they've got ahead of them.
21: 4 weeks calf.
18: Four weeks.
22: What's going on with these calves and Achilles?
18: How many South players
21: South
18: have calf
21: have lost
18: injuries?
21: 34 weeks this year.
22: Wow.
21: To calf injuries specifically.
22: Really?
21: And that doesn't include what's coming with Murray. So 30.
18: It's crazy.
21: Eight.
18: It's absolutely crazy.
21: That's a lot.
18: Yeah, it is.
21: Is that
22: also one thing you can't needle calves?
21: Is it rehab? Is it S&C, strength and conditioning? Is it
22: the grass they're running on?
21: Or the artificial surface they try on? I mean, who knows? I mean, I don't know how.
22: Boots?
21: Yeah.
22: I don't know.
21: Have calves become a thing?
22: I
21: don't know.
22: Did you see that Hudson Young when he went back and oh, my God.
21: Will Warbrick the same? All
22: same.
18: Shibasaki.
21: Yes, good player. Plays for Brisbane.
18: But his form's been in and out, hasn't it, this year? He has been put down a couple of times. from the starting line.
21: He was, yeah, he has been dropped. Not in the sort of form that took them to a premiership and a kangaroo tour last year.
18: No, and his first time up in Origin when he was really good too.
21: Yeah.
18: So, Dragons are having a crack at the referees.
21: Rightly so.
22: Rightly so. That was embarrassing, a couple of those decisions.
21: It's not the first time either they've been. In fact, round one, I can go back to Vegas, and it cost them arguably the game. Ryan Couchman's strip call that just wasn't. Anyway, I don't want to start Dragons fans. You don't need to start them up.
22: where's number one? Where is he?
21: I called yesterday.
22: Did he?
21: He called yesterday. He had a few problems with some of the decisions in the match.
18: And FIFA to investigate the aftermath of the World Cup final.
22: What, with Trump up on stage? Or
18: yeah, well, they probably should do that, yes.
22: Mate, is he a goose? Or it seems they tried to drag him off.
18: Oh, they had to. They had to give him a tap on the shoulder.
22: He had to give him that last photo with the arm.
18: Now, talking of that, there are suggestions that he was going to get a phone call.
21: Oh, yes.
18: From the golf course at the Open.
21: At Royal Birkdale.
22: Right. Yeah. And?
21: From Bryson.
18: Bryson DeChambeau.
21: Help me out, Donald.
22: Wow.
21: I mean, that is a reckon that's a G-er.
18: He gets a two-shot penalty. Well, it's freely doing the rounds, apparently.
21: Do we still refer to the President of America as the leader of the free world? Because I'm just not sure. I'm just not sure he's it.
22: Being a golfer, Pappy, being you, that was wrong what he did?
21: Absolutely.
22: Okay.
21: And he knew it, and everyone knows it.
22: So when he walked behind the ball, how are you supposed to not move there?
21: Well, you know that you are not allowed to improve your lie or your intended swing path.
22: Oh, right.
21: So when you are in grass up to your knees, you know that when you take the club back, it's going through long grass.
22: Yep.
21: And he has just tromped around on it to flatten it down. And it's Patrick Reed stuff. I mean, seriously.
22: It's a good shot in and out, too. Is it a shot?
21: Well, they're remarkable out of the long grass and the rough, these guys.
22: Crazy.
21: It is. Anyway, I don't think Donald would have got him out of it. I think the Royal on Ancient isn't Infantino and FIFA. I think they're a little stronger about the traditions of their game.
18: Yes. Yeah, without a doubt. Rabbitohs make it now, Spud?
22: No.
18: You think they're going to slip?
22: Well, almost disappointed with Manly. I don't know what's going on with them at the moment.
18: They've certainly slipped.
22: Are they ninth something at the moment, I think? Ninth or tenth?
21: Yeah, they are. I can't. Look, Souths are thereabouts, but Murray's so important to them. So no Mitchell, and apparently his comeback is delayed.
22: Yep,
21: three weeks. I mean, we'll know at 4 o'clock the teams for this week.
22: Is he a calf? He was a calf.
21: He's a calf.
22: Wow.
21: He's missed half the year. Probably more.
22: I just think, for our competition, it'd be great to have some newies in the top eight, that being the Rabbitohs and Manly.
21: They're not going to. They'll struggle to make it.
22: But it's quite incredible. The top four at the moment aren't even in the top eight. I think you guys have been talking about it, but, out of those four, who do you reckon get in there?
21: I can't see the Broncos making it. I think they've got to win every game. Yep. I mean, it's possible.
22: Melbourne are missing.
18: Well, here you go.
21: Melbourne aren't going to make it.
18: Spudley, here you go. Rabbitohs at home at Accor against the Storm.
21: Well, they should win that.
18: They then play the Sharks at Ocean Protect.
21: No.
18: They play the Eels at Allianz.
21: They should win that.
22: Yeah.
18: They play the Bulldogs at Accor. The Warriors at Accor. The Titans at Seabus. And they finish with the Roosters.
22: Roosters, wow.
21: Well, it might be the final game against the Chooks. Get them in. It may be.
18: It's touch and go, isn't it? Yeah.
21: It is touch and go. But they should have beaten the Raiders. I mean, I know it was in Canberra and the Raiders, a good side and for minor premiers, etc.
18: Yeah.
21: But, look, a team heading for the eight.
18: Yeah.
21: Should have won it.
18: Where are you, Bunnies fans? Are they going to make it? The famous red and green.
21: I'll tell you something interesting about the Broncos and their great win over Penrith and whether they can make it or not. Rhys Walsh, from fullback,
22: yep,
21: touched the ball 85 times, which is an all-time record for a fullback, right? All-time record for a fullback. Now you think about Tedesco, Edwards, and these blokes. And think about last year when they just charged to the premiership on the back of Rhys Walsh, and they were playing Rhys Walsh ball. And it was all about him. Yep. And his involvement in the game pretty much got him home, right?
22: Yep.
18: Yeah.
21: Well, I think they've finally figured out that if they're going to do anything, it'll be on the back of this remarkable fullback they've got. 85 touches, the all-time record for a fullback since the records began.
22: Incredible.
21: Maybe they've figured out that if it is to be, it's up to Reesey.
22: 7 rounds to go.
21: They're going to win them all.
22: It's going to be very hard to, hard to get there, mate. Mm.
18: Well, who's going to make it, folks? 13-12-69, that open line number to come aboard and join us.
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4: In the CBD, watch out for a breakdown on the Sydney Harbour Bridge northbound, closing off a lane. Caringbah, we have wires down on Captain Cook Drive eastbound approaching Gannons Road. And in Newtown, emergency roadworks northbound on Enwall Road at King Street. KFC have just wrapped up a new Christmas in July daily deal. 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I'm Lisa Kowalski with the latest traffic on 2SM.
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0: Sharks fly. 13-12-69 to join us with your thoughts, folks. Looking forward to it today. G'day, Kev.
1: Hi, boys.
0: Good, Kev.
2: Kev.
3: Good, mate.
1: I just like to say what an absolute disgrace Argentina are to the football. The way they carried on at the end of that game,
0: yeah,
1: and they're back on Spain when they were getting their Champions Trophy. Just and the scuffles after it.
2: Yeah, crazy.
1: Created by Argentina. Their attitude during the game towards Spanish players, the ref officials, unbelievable.
0: Let's see what the investigation brings. Let's see how strong or tough FIFA can be.
1: I know a guy who is from Argentina, and I said to him, I sent him a message, sore losers, mate. And he said, no, there's a big investigation now in FIFA, in soccer, because FIFA told Argentina to lose it. You can't win it. Don't win it.
2: Oh, bollocks.
0: Jeez.
1: This is what's going on in Argentina.
2: Yeah,
1: it's bollocks.
0: Yeah.
1: That's why I said, that's BS. He says, no, it's serious.
0: Apparently, they've got so many pigs flying above them in Argentina, it's not funny.
2: Sport little brats.
1: Two opposites, Spain and Argentina. Spain taught them how to play football.
0: Well, they certainly did in the final.
1: Oh, without a doubt, Graham, mate.
0: Yeah, they did. Yeah.
1: Just, they mightn't be as flamboyant, but I tell you what, it's hard to get the ball off them.
2: They were dominant, completely dominant.
0: They got enough flamboyance amongst them, but they're a better team right across the field.
1: They might win it next time too, because it's in Spain. And
0: they're not all that old.
1: And they're renovating the Barcelona Stadium. It's $1.45 billion. They're renovating it.
0: Wow.
2: That seems cheap.
1: Well, they said it was too expensive to rebuild it, so they're just going to renovate it for $1.45 billion.
2: That is an expensive reno.
0: Yeah.
1: Hey. All right,
0: good on you, Kev.
2: Good on you, Kev.
1: See you later.
0: I agree. Thank you, mate.
2: They were petulant little sport brats. You can't ever allege that the Argentinians are good losers.
3: No, they're not.
0: Andrew the Dragon.
4: But you're looking for me, were you?
2: No, not really.
4: No, he wasn't really.
2: He knew he'd pop up.
4: I agree with you entirely, and Spud, we were definitely robbed by the referee, right? And Graham, I would throw the book at the referees, mate. I'm sorry.
0: Throw the book at him.
3: What, the rule book?
2: Read this.
4: What did you think of the referee, Spud, in our game? Be honest.
3: Yes. Borderline reserve grade.
2: Yeah, no, it's crook. It was crook, and they've had the rough end of the pineapple pretty much all year, the Dragons.
3: Yep.
4: You're right, Pappy. I'm not saying it because I'm a Dragon fan either, Pappy.
2: I'm not a Dragon fan, Cook, and I see it.
3: Did he get fined?
2: I don't think so.
3: He spoke so well from the heart.
4: Yeah, that's what I was trying to say to Graham yesterday, Graham.
0: Yeah, but you're not the only team that's going to have a bad performance from a referee.
2: No, sure.
4: Graham, I agree with you on what you just said, but you're right, Graham, but we've had the most rub of the referees against us this year.
0: There's an easy way to answer that. That is to lift your performances, you know.
4: Yep. Can I just give two, three other quick points?
0: Sure.
4: Congratulations on Dean Young getting the job.
0: Yep.
4: Right. How do you reckon we'll go against the Titans, guys? This week.
2: That's a Cogra, yeah?
3: At Cogra.
4: Yeah, I'll be there,
3: Pat.
0: That'll be a tough game.
2: Yeah, it will be.
3: Yeah, I reckon. Yeah.
2: Toss a coin.
3: I actually might even go for him, actually. St. George.
4: Don't put the mock on my mock.
2: Nice. Andrew.
0: Yeah, he's got you. Yep.
2: Andrew, what you need from Spud is Titans 13 plus. That's what you need from Spud.
4: That's what I'm waiting for him, Pappy. But listen, just out of 2 points.
0: Yep.
4: Good on you, Simon and Brian. Listen, Grant, last question, Graham. When's when's the Guru on, mate?
0: Guru will be on Thursday.
4: Okay, I've got a question for him.
2: Oh.
4: Thanks, guys.
3: What's the question?
2: No, I
3: might be out. Can I answer it?
4: No, Spud, it's nothing about... it's nothing about football, because one of my mates just told me to ask him something, that's all.
0: Okay.
3: Make sure you ring him, mate.
0: Righto, Andrew. Thank you, mate. Yeah.
2: Put it in writing, and we'll review it prior to the interview.
0: And Anthony Seibold's back in the coaching ranks.
2: Wow. Well, he already is, Graeme. He's helping out down Manly Rugby, down at Manly Oval, the Marlins, since he left the...
0: Yeah, no, I thought real coaching ranks.
2: Yeah, okay. Well, he's not a head coach anywhere, is he? I think he's a pretty good assistant coach, and I...
0: Might be his role.
2: What he's good at.
3: Correct.
2: Yeah. He's a really technical guy. I know some rugby people, because, of course, he spent time with Eddie Jones and stuff like that, speak really highly of him. He's super intelligent, great work ethic, really technical, analytical.
3: Willie Peters is saying he worked with him in 2018.
0: Yeah, they've got a working relationship.
2: Yeah. Well, that's good.
0: Yeah.
2: Good on him.
0: Well, that's. I mean, it's good that he gets picked up so quickly.
3: Well, are they actually going to start signing forwards over there? It's all outside backs. They look amazing, but forwards.
0: Everything keeps being dragged into PNG.
3: Does.
2: I have a question. Will Mr. Seibold get tax-free money? Coaching, assistant coaching?
3: It'd have to. That's why he's going.
2: Is that the same for every employee of the...
0: That's a very good question.
2: Of the Chiefs?
0: Yeah.
2: Players, sure, we know that.
3: What about CEO?
2: Well, there you go, another question.
0: Mm. Wow. You might have put my hand up.
2: There you go. Coaches and staff are included.
3: Really?
2: In their tax-free exemption.
3: I'm going to ring him.
2: Interesting.
3: Wow.
2: Interesting.
0: One wonders what account it might go into.
2: I tell you what, if you're an Englishman and wanted to come and you'd quickly emigrate to Australia and have an Australian address because you're not getting it in England, right? If that's your home. So there won't be too many Englishmen. Or they might come here first and say, I want to be a resident. I want to emigrate.
0: What about...
2: Political.
0: What's the tax-free haven?
2: What? Which one? There's a heap. Cayman Islands.
3: Cayman.
0: Caribbean.
2: Bermuda.
0: Caribbean.
2: Cayman Islands in the Caribbean.
0: There might be some interesting names there with accounts.
2: The Channel Islands.
0: Yes.
2: Yep. Jersey. Guernsey. There's a few about. Yeah. Bahamas. Don't they? Didn't Pat Rafter go and live in Bermuda? Didn't he have a Bermuda address during the height of his tennis career because of its tax-free status?
0: And a couple of the F1 guys were out of Monaco, aren't they?
2: Yeah, Monte Carlo's another story altogether. They don't pay any tax there.
0: Yeah.
2: How do they run? Who picks up the garbage? Who pays for it?
0: Yeah. Now, just if you're asking or interested, folks, the Argentina-Spain Cup final had a total TV reach of 5.3 million. There you go. I'll give you some more stats shortly.
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6: In Caringbah, with wires down on Captain Cook Drive approaching Gannon's Road, one eastbound lane has been shut. And watch out for emergency roadworks in Newtown on King Street, northbound approaching Enmore Road. The M7 southbound from Richmond Road to Preston's a 17-minute run. 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I'm Lisa Kowalski with the latest traffic on 2SM 1269.
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20: Good afternoon, I'm Desaba Brown. Former RBA Governor Philip Lowe has warned interest rates are likely to remain high for longer due to a productivity dividend. This is on top of an oil shock contributing to existing pressures in the economy. The Reserve Bank could leave rates on hold when it meets next in August, but there's also a chance of a rate hike. Pauline Hanson has indicated she could use Donald Trump's handling of illegal migrants as a template for her plan to crack down on people without visas in Australia. Pauline Hanson has attended a business breakfast in Perth as she embarks on a tour.
21: Look straight at my eyes. It didn't cost the taxpayer 1 cent for my trip overseas. Not 1 cent.
20: The humpback whale that washed up on a Sydney beach last week has tested negative for H5 bird flu. The newborn calf stranded on Green Hills Beach in Cronulla was sent for testing as a precautionary measure. Federal Labor MP Luke Gosling has denied involvement in an altercation with a King's representative at an event in Darwin. Police have interviewed Northern Territory Administrator David Connolly after the alleged assault at the Darwin Thai Festival on Saturday. Broncos winger Josiah Carapani has been fined for drink driving after facing court. He pleaded guilty to being a provisional licence holder and driving over the zero limit, but not over the general limit. Australia's upcoming nationwide Oz Alert emergency mobile alert test on July 27 has prompted specialists to raise concerns about an unintended danger. The test could expose victim survivors who depend on a discreet safe phone to protect themselves from domestic violence. Naomi Pierce, psychological counsellor and domestic violence expert, says it's something to be aware of.
22: Hidden phones are all going to be activated when they do the trial rollout. And that's a concern, because if the perpetrator finds a phone, it can elevate the danger for the victim.
20: Updating sport, Nathan Cleary could depart the Panthers at the end of his current deal. The Warriors are a genuine threat to land his signature. The superstar halfback is set to test the open market for the first time in his career. Essendon's Carl Langford has been offered a one-match ban for rough conduct. Langford can accept a one-game suspension for a bump. In finance, the All Ords is down 10 points at 89.65, and one Aussie dollar is buying 70.10 US cents. 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Mostly sunny with light winds becoming northeasterly. Sunny tomorrow with temperatures ranging from 8 to 21 in the city, 3 to 22 in the west. Looking further ahead, sunny on Thursday, Friday and Saturday. At the moment in the city, it's 20, in Bankstown 20 and in Richmond 18. That's the latest 2SM News. I'm Desaba Brown.

0: Yeah, as we welcome you back here on Talk and Sport, folks, very sad news about Scott Dura, the former Newcastle Knight. And, of course, he went on to play in the Super League with the Catalan Dragons, dying after a battle with cancer. He's just 39 and has fought cancer on and off over 13 years prior. The Once a Night Old Boys put out some notes saying there are players whose careers are remembered because of what they achieved on the field. There are others who are remembered because of the people they were. Scott Dura will be remembered for both. Nice note from Once a Night Old Boys.
1: Really nice.
0: G'day, Shane.
2: Graham, Pappy, Spud, Egg, our boys.
0: Good, mate.
1: Going well.
2: Yeah, another old North Sydney Bear passed away too. Steve Kerr, ex-winger. He played with the Roosters and Raiders in the 80s, well-known down there, so yeah. Rest in peace. Graham, in all the years, you two, Pappy and Spud, all the years of... I'm talking about the Alex Twile incident with Josh Curran.
0: Yeah.
2: All the years walking off after full-time, did any players, opposition players, refuse to shake your hand?
1: No.
0: Well, I can tell you that in my day it wasn't overdone that much, yeah. Shaking hands.
1: No.
0: A lot of teams just walked off. And you got to remember that there were times, especially at home games, when you had a big win against, say, a big-name opponent and a huge crowd, they invaded the ground. So,
1: of course.
0: So everybody tried to get off the ground as quickly as possible.
1: Of course.
3: My era, always made sure I shook hands with everyone. Yeah. Never gave them a bloody hug, what they do now. Yeah. About hugging all the time. Hug here. Five fives.
1: Yeah.
3: Yeah.
2: What about when you're playing in Buenos Aires, Pappy, with the Argentinians?
1: Yeah, no, you always shook hands. We all got on really well. You know, it was crazy on the field, but off the field... They're a great bunch.
2: Yeah, I know Alex Twile is regarded as a pretty good bloke. I don't know what Josh Curran actually said to him. I don't know if it was racially motivated or something like that, but, I mean, I don't think that's in Curran's nature. But it was a really bad look because I thought, mate, it's over. You've had a bit of a push and shove. You didn't actually try and kill each other.
0: Now, it was worse when he came back on the field and he went racing for him straight away. I mean, he was lucky... He was very lucky, the referee probably, because that all started up again. Immediately he ran on the field, he went straight into it. So he's lucky that he didn't get sent for another stint.
1: Well, yeah, I'm guessing he probably deserved it, Graham.
0: What?
1: Well, he must have done something that riled him up to the point where he...
0: Oh, hang on a minute. You're getting beat 32-0.
1: That's it.
0: I'll race back on and do a push and shove with somebody. I mean, cut it out.
1: No, I agree. It's a pointless exercise. But he clearly got under his skin, and I don't know what was said.
3: Slapped him, didn't he?
2: I know.
1: He slapped him, but I mean,
3: it's a ripper.
1: Put one on
2: his chin. I know with the first incident, Salmon revved him up, and he put one on his chin, which was just a love tap. I mean, it wouldn't have knocked the top.

0: all. But, I mean, the West Tigers, I don't know if it's got anything to do with Luai, but, man, they're just self-destructing in a big way. And I think it's got to do with Luai going to PNG and trying to drag players over there. And, I mean, Parramatta, be warned, because you've got 12 months of it. He's already said...
1: Okay.
0: Next year. So, lastly, boys, on Shibasaki signing with the Bears.
1: Yep.
0: I'm wrapped in it. We needed a power centre. Go with Sean Russell, the best defensive centre in the comp. But you saw Liam Henry last week against Payne Haas. Took him on a young front rower, taking on the best front rower in the comp. We're building slowly. Leave us alone. We're building slowly. Okay. We'll be a force. Don't worry about that. Get on.
1: Righto, Shana. Thank you, mate. Oh, dear. 13-12-69 with your thoughts, Face. G'day, Jockey.
2: Hello, Graham. Fun and happy.
3: Good, mate.
4: Hey, Jock.
2: Farlap's on, so I had to ring up.
1: What's on?
2: Farlap. There wouldn't be too many blokes who are half bigger than you. Spud.
3: Yeah, I'm here, mate. Yeah.
2: Yeah, there's the Farlap's on. That's why I had to ring up.
1: Oh, you've called him Farlap.
3: Well, man, the horse.
2: Yeah, but, mate, there wouldn't be too many people who aren't as big as he's. I've never done us any good when we played football. We'd be shattered now, but... Anyway, we took it on and we done it.
3: God bless you, mate.
1: God bless you, Jockey.
3: Thanks, Joggy.
2: I rang up because I've got to own up, mate. You know, like you, I asked you, did you have a dream?
3: Yeah.
2: You know, I'm here to cop it, mate, you know.
3: Fair enough.
2: Good on you, bud. Good
3: on you, buddy.
2: I knew they'd turn up, Spud, but I just didn't know how good they'd turn up. But he's, come on, Spud, he can't do that every week where he's false, mate. What about the last seven games, mate? Like, where have they been?
3: Agree. Looks like he's got a bit of a firecracker. Someone's lit it.
2: Mate, you didn't need one. I didn't need one.
3: Yeah.
2: I don't know if Graham or Patty needed one.
3: Yeah, different breed.
2: You eat until you have a go.
3: No.
2: Thank you very much. That'll do me. And I'll tell you something. We weren't on $1.2 million a year either.
3: No. Exactly.
2: No? And that on the East, bud, that shaking hands and puffing up and all the rest of it. Mate.
3: Yeah. Mate,
4: careful, Jim.
2: I know, but you're the same, mate. So I was like, I had to shake hands because it was something we had to do.
3: You're a handshake.
1: Now, you're saying the Broncos aren't going to get there?
2: No. And I've got, hey, listen, I've
4: got to win every game.
2: I've got a shrine here, mate.
1: A shrine?
2: A shrine, yeah. We've got a shrine in the house, and I've got one here. The Buffhead's Manly, and I'm Melbourne. Mate, got to sign up.
1: Yeah.
2: We'll not make the eight.
1: Okay. Well, they've got the Cowboys, the Knights and Dolphins, and Warriors in the next month, boy.
2: I know, Coach.
1: Doesn't get much harder than that.
4: And then the Raiders, I think, in Canberra.
2: He's a good side. They should have won it last year, that mob, mate.
1: And they finish off with the Dogs.
4: Yeah, Dogs at home. Yeah. They've got to win every game to get to 32 points.
1: Yeah.
2: That's right. And Hoops, you said 34, Jim.
1: I'm not going to be surprised if somebody gets 8th spot in 34.
2: Hey, we'll leave on a happy note. What about our mate from overseas, eh? What's his name? The singer. Robbie Williams.
1: What's he done?
2: Oh, have a look at the video. I can't talk about it on that. No, you can't.
4: No.
1: Okay, well...
4: No, I don't. I've got no idea what you mean.
1: We're going to go searching and having a look before we buy into something we don't know about.
4: Righto.
1: All right.
2: I have a look at Robbie Williams in the interview with the World Cup, boys.
4: Oh, at the World Cup.
1: Okay.
2: Yeah.
1: All right, Jockey.
3: See you, Jock.
1: Thank you, mate. Oh, dear. I don't know what we're in for here. Back with more, folks.
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6: In Campbelltown, watch out for a two-car crash on Norellan Road westbound as you pass the Hume Motorway and carrying by wires down on Captain Cook Drive eastbound approaching Gannon's Road. It's Travel Tuesday at Flight Centre. Save up to 65% on a seven-night Bali Villa stay from $435 per person. 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I'm Lisa Kowalski with the latest traffic on 2SM 1269.
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0: Rooster Muzz says, folks, g'day, gents. Spud, last week, just before Stumps, you put that song on your playlist by the great guitarist Johnny Winter that I highly recommended. Your thoughts on said song, mate, says Rooster Muzz.
1: Probably a little bit older for my generation, Rooster Muzz, but out of 10, 4.
0: A 4.
1: I like the blast in my car and I turned off, so... That's a 4.
0: Yeah, it's a dud, Rooster Muzz. He's trying to say it's a dud.
1: Give me someone like a Joe Satriani or someone like that.
0: There you go. It's okay. You're allowed to.
2: Didn't appeal to him.
1: Yeah. It's okay.
0: 13-12-69 to join us. Somebody else might have a vote for Johnny Winter. Never heard of him. Hello, Joe.
3: Good afternoon, fellas. How are you?
2: Good, Joe.
0: Good, mate.
3: Yeah, look, I haven't been in any Bulldogs games since I said I wouldn't the last time I rang yours. However, what I saw on TV the other day, it looks like the team's got its mojo back.
0: There's
3: something about...
0: A bit of that.
3: Yeah, no, it looks like it's back. I don't know what's happened there. It'd be interesting to see if they keep the same halves of conversation this week.
0: Well, I was there on the weekend.
3: Yep.
0: Yeah, they were good. Sean O'Sullivan was very good at 6. Yeah.
3: Yep. Yeah, it'd be interesting to see. Well, 6, 7, whatever he's.
2: I'm not sure he'll stay there.
3: Everybody keeps denying he's playing 6, but he is playing 6.
2: Yeah, and he'll be back.
3: He's playing 7. Yeah, but look, what's it called? It's nice if Crichton gets back there. That's fine.
0: Mm.
3: But I can't see why they can't put Crichton in the centre to leave that halves pairing together. It worked. The attack was straight. It was direct. The forwards laid it. Brilliant platform, which helped them, of course. And I cannot see why they would want to change that combination.
0: Well, it'll be interesting to see what they do name. If that's the case, then Tuala would probably go back to wing.
3: That's right. Rinne-Kahama
0: would probably go down, yes.
3: Yeah, well, I hope they keep that combination because, it works so beautifully. Why would you want to change it? They're on a roll. Everything seemed to gel. It looked really good. The thing I liked about it was the how it seemed on the field, their combination, the whole team. It was all on the same page. Everybody was on the same page. That's why it worked. So,
0: Got to be careful. You know, you've also got to measure the performance of their opposition on the day, which was pretty poor.
3: It was pretty poor, but having said that, you can only play as well as the opposition lets you. The outboards absolutely pummeled them.
2: I'm not sure what you beat. They're pretty ordinary.
3: Well, let's them have a look and just see what we can come up with. I'd like to see them just leave it there and see what we come up with. I don't believe you change a winning spine. I don't believe you change your winning spine. You can change everything else. You got a winning spine, you run with it. That's just my opinion. But, you know, maybe I'm wrong. It's nothing against Crichton. It's nothing against anybody. But why would you change your winning spine?
0: Well, it depends it depends on who you're bringing back.
2: Yeah, you're bringing your leader back.
0: Yeah.
3: Yeah, you bring your leader back, but he's only played 2 games in the spine.
4: I agree with you.
0: And he's been very good in both.
3: He has. I agree with it. I'm not saying he hasn't been good. I'm just saying they had such a dominant performance.
2: Tuala's been good.
3: They've all been good.
2: So that's good.
3: Here we are.
2: Depth's a good problem to have.
3: It is. Anyway, I don't know who's going to make the 8. And really, it doesn't really matter. I think the Penriths are going to win it anyway. But, you know.
2: They're not invincible.
0: They've got their own struggles at present.
2: Penrith. Yeah, lost a couple.
3: They do, but they know what it takes the last 6 weeks of the comp.
0: All right.
3: And have the build-up. They've proved it before.
0: All right, well, you've thrown it out there. Let's see if Bulldogs fans want to agree or disagree with you at number 6. All right?
3: Thanks for taking my call.
0: Good on you, Joe. David says, Graham Pappy and the very great Spud. Oh, jeez.
1: Who said that? Mum?
0: Yeah. And he's only given you 1D, not a double D.
1: Don't read it out, Gangrain.
0: On a solemn note, did you hear the sad news, the passing of former Knights player Scott Duro? Yeah, we sure made did. A mention of it just moments ago. Of course, all condolences to his family and rest easy, Scott, says David.
2: Yeah.
0: Dom says, just a note to say, how good are the Red Sox travelling at the moment in baseball? 4 clean sweeps, 14 wins in a row, their longest streak since 1947. So watch out, the Yankees and Tampa. We're coming for you. And, of course, on that sad note, Liverpool and England lost a great legend in Kevin Keegan, or King Kev, who's gone to play footy with the gods. Rest in peace, Mighty Mouse, and I'll have a drink for you tonight, says Dom.
1: Nice.
0: Yeah. Huge name.
2: Massive name. He was such a brilliant, brilliant player. He was a midfielder in the sort of attacking midfielder in the Messi style. He was little and he was quick and loved Kev Keegan. One of the best.
0: They had good players come through in that position for quite a long time, Liverpool. I'm trying to think who came after Keegan.
2: The little red-headed Scotsman, did he not?
0: I'm trying to think.
2: He might not have been. Kenny.
0: Kenny Dalglish. Yeah, correct. Yeah.
2: Yeah, there's a few of them. But Keegan, whew, classy. Classy, classy.
0: Yeah, Kangaroos 86, bud.
2: Say what?
1: 86.
2: Good team. Good, yeah.
0: You toured 90, didn't you?
1: 90, yeah.
0: Yeah. In 86...
1: They didn't lose.
0: In 86, a few of us jumped on the team bus, and we took cameras along to film the guys.
1: Right.
0: We were invited to Anfield by the Liverpool directors.
1: Wow.
0: So we go to Anfield, and they were playing... I'm trying to remember the team they played against. They got beat 7-2 by Liverpool. I mean, you go to a rarity. We're in England. We're going to get a chance to go to the members' area.
2: It could easily be nil all.
0: At Anfield. And they beat...
2: Everton.
0: Everton, 7-2.
1: I actually went there last year and did a tour of that Anfield. Amazing. Yeah, they cut grass twice a day.
0: Yeah.
2: Out of control.
0: I mean, the crowd that day were just singing to Grobbelaar, the goalie. Right. Remember Grobbelaar?
2: I do remember the goalie who ended up...
0: And he was playing up to him and throwing things in the crowd and bowing to him.
2: He's a character.
0: He sure was, yeah. But it was a great day. The Pearl has sent us a note. Okay. Noticed in the opener, the New Zealand callers weren't very concerned by the forward pass. That's weird, but congrats to Dean Young. The Dragons have already shown improvement, but I like the shorter deal if it goes south. And I also like that Craig Young stepped down from his role so the perception of nepotism and bias is removed. As your news report said, it was distressing to students when a 17-year-old moron set fire to the Cowra High School out here. Yep. Junior Pearl was devastated that he had to stay home today, says the Pearl.
2: Well, hang on.
0: Somebody set fire to the school.
2: Sure, but I mean, the whole school didn't burn down. I mean, surely there's classrooms that are usable. No. Shut it all down. Send everyone home. I mean, come on. I tell you what, Peter Volandis wouldn't have done it. He'd have said, no, we'll find a way to get through most of this.
0: Oh, I would have stayed home. In my day, I would have stayed home.
2: Well, if... I know that. You don't need to give kids an excuse to have a day off school.
0: Oh,
2: but what if there's no parents at home? You know, what if they're unsupervised, Graham?
0: Yeah. I'm still at home.
2: Like most leaders, when COVID hit, they all just pulled up the doona and thought, oh, okay, we'll shut it all down. No, not Pete Volandis didn't. He said, no. No, we can get this. We can get through this. I'm going to show you the way.
0: It's been a
2: same thing here. Yeah. It's just too easy. They go, oh, beauty, shut it down.
0: Extensive damage to the school.
2: Extensive.
0: Yeah.
2: What does that mean? Toilet block.
0: Well, I'm looking online at a number of buildings that are on fire. Yeah. I don't think it was just to one sort of small part of the school.
2: No, and I am sure. Hang on a minute.
0: It was pretty devastating.
4: what'll be
2: t- how long did it take the fire brigade to get there? Cowra's not that big a town, let's be honest.
0: But I'm looking at the pictures here. It's not looking all
2: that
0: good.
2: Well, that's what I'm saying. How come the fire brigade weren't there in a flash?
0: I would suggest that there was stimulant laid throughout the buildings.
2: Okay. Yeah. Anyway.
0: I mean, she was on fire. Don't worry about that.
2: Was there suspicious circumstances, Crowther?
0: I know in my day there's a few culprits that I went to school with that they'd be in the lineup. Nifty says, boys, and here's another one, of course, that we've lost, Sir Garfield Sobers. When he was playing golf, held two handicaps. Scratch, when he was playing left-handed.
4: No way.
0: And off three, when playing right-handed at suburban Melbourne golf courses.
2: So here's a question for you.
0: He broke par playing both right and left-handed.
2: So he's a better golfer.
0: Nifty, wow.
2: He's a better golfer left-handed. Incredible. Nifty. Right? If you're a better golfer left-handed,
4: yeah.
2: Why the hell would you ever play right-handed?
0: Because you can.
2: Yeah, but you're better left-handed, right? It's like if Rory McIlroy...
0: Don't know. He might have just wanted
2: to. Is off scratch.
0: He might have just wanted to use. He's out of the set of clubs.
2: What?
0: Well, he's obviously got two sets of clubs.
4: Could you bat left-handed?
2: He was left-handed. He was left-handed.
4: I did both, yeah. Right and left.
0: No, I was left-handed.
4: Well, left-handed.
0: Yeah. Yeah. Anyway, it's a good one. Anybody that can beat that, I'm happy to take the call on 13 12 69.
5: 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Sydney traffic.
6: In Campbelltown, we have a two-car crash on Narellan Road westbound passing the Hume Motorway. Lane Cove Tunnel, an earlier truck breakdown. Eastbound still keeping only one lane open with a 40k speed limit. AusAlert Australia's new emergency messaging system will send a test alert to compatible mobile devices around 2 p.m. on Monday, 27 July. 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I'm Lisa Kowalski with the latest traffic on 2SM 1269.
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15: Good afternoon. I'm Desaba Brown. Pauline Hanson has thrown her support behind Trump-style tactics to crack down on people who stay in Australia illegally. She says they should be deported under a regime like in the United States under its Immigration and Customs Enforcement. Senator Hanson's on a listening tour of Australia and has detailed her planned approach.
16: You've got to call out the elephant in the room. And I'm sorry to say this, but I don't want people coming to this country from radical Islamic countries. I don't want that here.
15: The New South Wales Premier says he would rather lose next year's election than work with One Nation. Pauline Hanson says she's open to her party doing deals at state and federal levels with other political parties, but Chris Minns has ruled that out.
17: We won't enter a coalition with One Nation. We'd rather lose the election. We think their views are so antithetical to public policy in New South Wales that we just couldn't cop it.
15: New South Wales police will be able to use toll cameras to track down criminals under proposed new laws. Currently, investigators are given pictures of suspects with their faces blacked out. Premier Chris Minns says giving police the unredacted images just makes sense.
17: Particularly the scenario where someone who's alleged to have committed a crime has changed the number plate on a car. They might be involved in an assassination or an assassination attempt. In order to keep the police away from their movements, they've changed the number plate out, so it's a mismatched car.
15: Cash transporters have warned their crews are at rising risk of being robbed. A Senate inquiry into reforms to cash distribution has heard from the chiefs of Armaguard. Unions say some multi-million dollar shipments aren't being driven around by lone workers in small, unmarked, unarmoured cars. Consulting firm KPMG has announced a new CEO as the company battles a whistleblower scandal. John Sams is the new chief executive, effective immediately. It comes as the firm looks to cull hundreds of employees after the whistleblower scandal's impact on business. The baby humpback whale that washed up on a Sydney beach and died last week has tested negative for H5 bird flu in good news. A newborn humpback whale was stranded and died at Green Hills Beach in Cronulla. Investigations are continuing. Senior Liberals have rejected the idea that Senator Alex Antich could be dumped by the party. Rhys Sullivan has more details.
18: Speculation about the South Australian Senator's future has been rife since he made headlines last week by issuing an endorsement of One Nation counterpart Malcolm Roberts. Long considered a thorn in the side of party leadership, Senator Antich has also been named as a possible defector to One Nation, with rumours he's also seeking to merge the South Australian Liberals with the minor party. However, the ABC have reported sources within the senior ranks of the Liberals say there is not an option currently under any serious consideration to give him repercussions. They add the only way to remove him from the party would be to have it happen at the South Australian level, which is near impossible to do due to his grip over the state-level factional politics. At Parliament House, Canberra, Rhys Sullivan, Super Radio Network News.
15: The Australian government has hiked the travel warning on three Middle Eastern countries as the conflict between Iran and the US escalates. The Smart Traveller website now lists Oman, Saudi Arabia and Jordan as level 3. Reconsider your need to travel. In sport, Anthony Seibold is tipped to become the next big acquisition for the PNG Chiefs. Seibold has been offered a senior assistant coaching position at the expansion club. It'd be under head coach Willie Peters. Bulldogs Marcelo Montoya is calling it quits early, leaving the NRL effective immediately. He's now brought his timeline for retirement forward. Nathan Buckley says he still wants to be a head coach, but he is ruling out bidding for other currently vacant head coaching jobs after being overlooked by the Tasmanian Devils. Geelong coach Chris Scott has thrown his support behind Buckley as a senior coaching candidate. And FIFA has opened a formal investigation into a brawl that erupted at the end of the World Cup final between Spain and Argentina players. To finance, one Aussie dollar is buying 70 US cents. 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Mostly sunny with light winds becoming northeasterly. Sunny tomorrow with temperatures ranging from 8 to 21 in the city, 3 to 22 in the west. Looking further ahead, sunny on Thursday, Friday and Saturday. At the moment in the city, it's 19 degrees, Bankstown 20, Richmond 19. That's the latest 2SM News. I'm Desaba Brown.
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19: Collected by Rice, is going to have a grab, and he's going to score. 2 minutes and 16 seconds. In from Rice, and into the back of the net. A second goal for England. Esri Konsa, collected by Saka. Rashford has it. France at sixes and sevens, it's 3-0. It's a lovely turn from Eze and a brilliant pass into Saka. Oh, it's four! Pamecano into Elise. Here's Mbappe! Goal number nine of this World Cup. Beautifully weighted. Barcola, great chance. They've got two. Is the comeback on? Oh, it's three! It's a historic goal. Kylian Mbappe has scored more goals than anyone else in the history of the World Cup. Great penalty. It's a World Cup hat-trick for Bukayo Saka. It's Dembele, and they found it. Bellingham, it's brilliant. Is it going to be number six? Oh, you bet it is. What a way to sign off at the end of the World Cup. France 4, England 6.
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0: Welcome aboard, those of you joining us first time today here on Talkin' Sport. Nice to have you aboard right across 2SM and our Super Radio Network. The Toff's in, Brady Papworth. Spud's in today, which is a rarity on a Tuesday. And yes, Graham Hughes, looking forward to your calls on 13, 12, 69 up until 6 o'clock later on this afternoon. Richard says, I'm not sure if it's been mentioned, but Kevin Keegan, and we have mentioned, for those of you joining us first time, that the great Liverpool and English legend has passed away. Keegan's form Liverpool, HSV Hamburg and Newcastle United. A childhood idol of mine. Many great tributes are online. Particularly good one from Martin Tyler and another from Newcastle United's goalkeeper Shaka Hislop, who discussed Keegan's revolutionary stance against racism, which were they were experiencing at Newcastle United. Good on you, Richard. I don't didn't remember that.
2: Good stuff.
0: Good on him.
2: I do remember now.
0: Yeah.
2: Later on.
0: Hello, Charlie.
20: Hello, Pappy and Graham and Spud.
2: Hey, Charlie.
0: Charlie.
20: Pappy, I'm with you. The British Open Golf. Sensational coverage and commentary.
2: Loved it.
20: I love the British commentators.
2: Yeah. Yeah, me too. I mean, I do. It's just impossible to watch it all. There was like 12 hours a day. It's just not physically possible to watch every.
0: The only difference for me is the fact that you don't get to see the white ball anywhere near as much as you do in the States.
2: It was harder on that parched course. Yeah,
1: very hard.
20: There was one particular incident, Pappy, you may remember. The second round, Rory McIlroy at the ninth hole. It's a par four. He's driven the ball 424 yards to the middle of the green.
2: Yeah.
20: And he had a 12-foot putt for an eagle, a two and a par four, and he left it 1 inch short. Sam Torrance pipes up and says, he should have hit his drive a bit further.
2: Sam Torrance is the best. He is the best.
20: He's got a great voice, hasn't he?
2: He's brilliant. There's
20: another great old commentator in the old days, Bruce Critchley. He was a fantastic golf commentator.
0: I remember Critchley. Yeah.
2: Torrance was good.
20: Great voice. One other thing I just want to mention was Bryson DeChambeau wanted to get Donald Trump involved in his penalty.
0: It's been alleged. Yeah.
20: Alleged.
0: Yeah.
2: Well, yes. Yes, it has been alleged.
20: He said if he could do it for the soccer players, he could do it for him.
0: Well, the interesting thing about all that is quite fascinating to have the President of the United States on speed dial.
20: That's right. Well, you don't have Biggs, no? You don't have the President on speed dial or the Prime Minister?
0: I certainly wouldn't have Albo there, no. I'd keep him away from helping me.
20: One other quick story. I know I've got nothing to do, but I was listening to The 12th Man this morning.
0: Birmingham. Yeah.
20: And Spud got a mention. You didn't, unfortunately, ex or Pappy, but he was talking about his mansion that he had in France, Richie Beno. at a mansion in France.
2: Yeah.
20: A chateau.
2: He had a vineyard.
20: He had a vineyard and a chateau. He called it Vert de Flore.
2: Yes.
20: When Daphne came, she called it Shadow Vert de Flore.
0: I had a few nights out with Richie. He did love a Chardonnay.
2: Love the wine.
20: Oh, sure.
0: He loved a Chardonnay. Yeah.
20: Yeah, the great 12th man. Very funny. Very funny. Right. Okay, guys, have a great afternoon.
0: Good on you, Charlie. Mate. Thank you. 13, 12, 69 takes a break and then back with more.
3: 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Sydney traffic.
21: In Bonnaroo, a bus and truck have collided eastbound on Cabramatta Road West at Humphreys Road. On the M4 in Merrylands, a truck breakdown westbound at Coleman Street and the M4 taking 24 minutes westbound from Church Street to Malgoa Road. 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I'm Lisa Kowalski with the latest traffic on 2SM 1269.
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0: Christian Mars has added, now, Spud, I heard you say four before you were referring to what you regularly yell out whilst playing golf, or your ranking for that song. By the way, Joe Satriani goes well.
1: Thank you.
0: Who's Joe Satriani?
1: Guitarist.
0: Oh, okay.
1: Fantastic.
0: Really well, and his drummer, Jeff Campitelli, is right up there. Not in the same league as the Mercurial Ian
2: Pace.
0: In closing, this talk and music show hosted by Molly Hughes could go places, says Mr.
1: Agree.
2: Ian Pace, was he Deep Purple?
0: I've got no idea.
2: Might have been Zeppelin.
0: I can't help you. The Dundas Tiger adds, boys, I recall back in 1985, the great Kevin Keegan made two guest appearances for Blacktown City in the old A-League.
2: No.
0: Did he?
2: Did he?
0: The clash with Sydney Croatia was switched to Marconi Stadium to cater for a crowd in the vicinity of 15,000. Three things stick in my mind. One, Keegan had so much time on the ball. Two, fearing for my life from the vociferous Croatia fans. Three, $10 for a bag of roast chestnuts. They were terrible. Rest in peace, King Kev.
2: Where's
0: anybody else remember that? Kevin Keegan, a guest appearance
2: at Marconi Stadium.
0: Blacktown City Marconi Stadium.
2: Hmm. And whatever happened to roast chestnuts at the footy, Graham? Is that ever a thing here? Ever?
0: No. Well, there you go. Anybody that can remember any of that sort of stuff.
2: What are they?
0: Another Richard says, what about a major golf tournament where you have to play with the opposite hand? I mean, really? Come on.
2: Well, that wouldn't be any fun because the blokes would be just missing it.
0: Wouldn't be televised.
2: Yeah. I've got a message here from Donald J. Trump's Instagram account. It says, from Donald, Bryson DeChambeau, a great golfer, a total winner, got hit with a totally fake two-shot penalty at the Open. They're going after him because he's with Liv and was beating every PGA Tour star, including Scotty and Rory, both great guys and golfers too, stomping grass. Give me a break. Ridiculous. The R&A is absolutely rigged. Bryson is tough. He'll come back bigger. He'll come back tomorrow bigger, stronger, and better. Thank you for your attention to this matter. Make golf great again. That is from Donald. Come on. Pull your head in, Donald.
0: Wow. That's crazy, isn't it?
2: Do you know when the R&A rules officials actually took him back to the scene of the crime on whatever hole it was, the fifth or whatever hole, post-round, was already in breach of their own rules. Because once you have taken your scorecard off the course and signed it's over. It's over. You can't then, it can't be amended. Right. You, for example, if you sign an incorrect scorecard, you just somehow put yourself down for a five when you've had four, you sign that incorrect scorecard, you are disqualified. You cannot then go back and amend it. It's over.
1: So he was told the 2 points.
2: Two
1: after
2: shots.
1: The game.
2: Yeah,
1: two shots.
2: Yeah, no, it was after. It was after. They. But it was blatant. It was blatant. It wasn't even debatable.
1: Right.
2: Mm. In my opinion.
0: 13, 12, 69 to come aboard with your opinion, folks. G'day, Rod.
3: Hey, gentlemen. How you doing?
0: Good, Rod.
1: Good, mate.
3: That's good. Look, just listening to you talking about Kevin Keegan and so forth. Mate, I'm up in Newcastle and was involved with a local club up there called Guitar South for many, many years. And as a young kid, probably in the, if I remember, probably mid-70s, we had Bobby Charlton from Manchester United come to our club.
2: Wow.
3: And played with the kids out on Nesbitt Park.
0: I remember when he came, Bobby Charlton. Yeah.
3: Would that have been about mid-70s, Graham?
0: Oh, possibly, yeah, but I do remember it, yeah, because I was a huge fan of his. He was a great player.
3: Yeah, so there's just a little old community club, mate, in Katara South, Newcastle, mate, and he come to our club and he was playing with all the kids on the you know, I was one myself on the ground at Nesbitt Park.
2: Fantastic.
0: Yeah.
3: Yeah.
0: Yeah, yeah. Amazing. Yeah, look, I mean, we've had, you know, people forget that there were, especially in the 70s, in all the codes, there were visiting European players to most of the codes who came out here. Yeah.
3: Yeah, yeah. And the other one for the other Liverpool star, we'll talk about Kevin Keegan, and I think he was a midfielder, is Craig Johnson.
0: Yes. Yeah.
3: So, yeah, and if you haven't listened to... his podcast with Matty Johns. Mm. Matty Johns interviewed him.
1: Absolutely fantastic.
3: Best sporting podcast you'll ever hear.
1: Yeah, it's incredible. Yeah, how he goes down there. The kids say, "Oh, Mr. Can you come train us?" And that he was getting annoyed because they kept missing the ball. So he wrapped his boots with rubber bands.
0: Yeah,
1: and then he did the boot that made the ball spin.
0: Yeah.
2: Got a predator.
1: Didn't get it patented and he got ripped off.
0: Yeah, he did. Yeah.
3: Yeah, yeah, yeah. Well, I think the when he first went to England, the coach he was under was Jack Charlton, Bobby's brother, and he said, "You're the worst player I've ever seen."
1: He did.
0: Well, he proved him wrong. Good on him.
3: Absolutely. All right, gents. Thank you.
0: Yeah, yeah. Good memory. Thanks, Rod.
2: Thank you, Rod. Yeah.
0: Dundas Tiger.
4: Good day, Graham.
0: How are you, Tig?
4: Yeah, good, thanks. Toff and Spud.
2: Tiger.
1: Mate.
4: Yeah, just follow-up call. I just sent in the SMS about Kevin Keegan and Blacktown. He signed on for two games back in 85 with Blacktown.
0: Yeah.
4: And they were both going to be played at the old Gabby Stadium out there in Seven Hills. But the game against Croatia, they predicted such a big crowd, they switched it to Marconi.
0: Yeah.
4: And as I recall, I think that game might have finished up 1-1.
0: Yeah.
4: Keegan actually won a penalty for Blacktown. My mates and I, we were going off, and we were nearly killed by about 50 bloody Croatians. But,
1: good memories.
4: Anyway, we live to tell the tale. and I can see the guy. He was a bald-headed guy. He took the penalty for Blacktown, put it away.
0: Yeah.
4: The second game he played was at Gabby. I want to say they played the old Canberra City team.
0: Yeah.
4: And they won that game 3-0. So, but he was just, you know, he brought the crowds in there and everyone hung off everything, you know, he did on the field. And he was very good off the field too. Spent a lot of time with all the fans and,
0: Look, I vaguely remembered, but I didn't remember the crowds and where they played them. No, so
4: yeah. Well, the game at Marconi, seriously, they were hanging off the sideboards around the ground and you know anywhere you could climb up. There was people everywhere, and I got to tell you, those chestnuts. The only thing they were good for was missiles. You know.
0: No. They weren't good for that either. All right.
4: And while I got you there, boys, if I can just quickly jump to the defence of the Colossus of Leichhardt, Alex Twohill. What happened at the game on Saturday night? Very out of character.
0: Yeah.
4: But I've got it on pretty good authority that a certain line might have been crossed with something that was said to him. I don't want to go into it too much, but the guy, I know him off the football field. He's done things for my son who's spent a lot of time in hospital, and I can't speak highly enough of the guy.
2: Good on you.
1: Okay.
0: Well, yeah. I can understand in the old days when a line is crossed and somebody thinks, well, I'll just fix that now. But, I mean, today you just can't do it.
4: Yeah. But I think a lot of the little yappy type players, that sort of plays into their...
0: Well, you got to... They
4: can get away with things back in the day, you know, they wouldn't have. So I find that very frustrating.
0: Well, no, it's more prone for people to get away with baiting now than back in the 70s and 80s. I mean...
2: That's right.
0: So you know, when you're in a big game or whatever, I mean... You know, you can note what somebody says to you, but you can't do much about it unless you just want to, you know, chase him and deal with it as appropriately as you can, you know.
4: Yeah.
0: Because, I mean, Just imagine if when he got binned, there was nothing much in the game. I mean, he puts his team down to 12, you know.
2: Mm-hmm. With not long to go.
0: Yeah. So, yeah.
4: Come on.
0: All right, Ty. Thank you, mate. Yeah, Ty. Yeah. Yeah. Look, it was surprising for him.
2: It was. It was totally out of character.
0: Yeah.
2: He looks like a rock solid individual, Alex Twoll. In my past experience, was out of character.
0: Yeah, you got to be tougher to get than that.
1: Yep.
2: Yeah. Yeah, but you know, there's also no excuse for being a pork chop by, you know, saying stuff you shouldn't say. I mean, you know, there is a line, isn't there?
0: Well, if it was crossed, would they not have heard it?
1: Exactly right.
0: Somebody on the field.
2: Well, maybe Alex Twoll's a bit more stand up than that, and he leaves what's on the field on the field. But anyway, he lost his cool.
0: Yeah. 1 Mile Paul says that talking golf. Do you guys think that the Royal and Ancient uphold the rules of golf a little more than the PGA?
2: Oh, I think they both do a pretty good job, don't they? The rules of golf, the specific laws of the game.
0: Is there a bit more freedom on the PGA Tour?
2: Maybe.
0: In some instances?
2: Maybe. I imagine the R&A are a little more sticklers.
1: Yeah, but rules, but aren't they?
2: Yeah, totally same rules.
1: Right.
2: Yeah. Hmm. Yeah. Yeah, it's a weird one, though.
0: Yeah. 13 12 69, that open line number to come aboard and join us, folks. It is rare for a Tuesday, but Spud's in. I wonder. So you're not back this week?
1: No, I'm not.
0: No.
1: No, something's wrong.
0: Okay, we've got to get your early tips.
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6: On the M5 in Preston's, a multi-car crash eastbound passing Beach Road has closed off the right-hand lane. Lane Cove Tunnel, a truck breakdown eastbound, still has only one lane open with a 40k speed limit in place. And the M2, a 25-minute run westbound from the Lane Cove Tunnel to Windsor Road. 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I'm Lisa Kowalski with the latest traffic on 2SM 1269.
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18: Good afternoon, I'm Tassava Brown. The Royal Commission into Anti-Semitism is continuing. Two witnesses at the Commission have revealed they know a number of people who have left the country to live in Israel over fears for their safety in Australia. New South Wales Premier Chris Minns has unveiled new toll camera reforms to give the state's police force greater powers to track down criminals. It'll give police access to previously restricted toll camera images. It'll be used to help detectives investigate murders and organise crime. Australia's housing supply is increasingly at risk as governments give data centres enhanced planning treatment. Data centre projects are already displacing planned housing developments. It's argued competition for land, electricity, water and infrastructure is already undermining efforts to improve housing affordability. Students in the state's Central West may be homeschooled after an arson attack on a local high school. A 17-year-old former student of Cowra High has been charged with setting an admin block on fire and uploading the footage to social media site Snapchat. Education Minister Prue Carr says students may have to be relocated or kept at home in the meantime.
19: This is a really disgusting act that has really brought destruction to that community. And as Minister for Education, I'm really sad for Cowra.
18: The board of KPMG Australia has appointed John Sams as their chief executive, effective immediately ahead of looming job cuts. Hundreds of employees are set to be axed as the fallout continues from the whistleblower scandal. In sport, Rabbitohs star Latrell Mitchell may not play again this year due to injury and a massive blow for their finals chances. He's seeing a neurologist for nerve pain. Cricket Australia has released its 13-man squad for next month's two-test series, taking on Bangladesh. The opening test begins in Darwin on August 13, before the series moves to Mackay for the second match from August 22nd. Nathan Lyon has been named in the 13-player list, back from a hamstring injury. Collingwood's Josh Dacos has missed training today. Dacos is dealing with an ankle issue but is still expected to line up against the Crows on Thursday night, while Jeremy Howe is set to bounce back and return from a calf injury for the clash against Adelaide. In finance, the All Ordinaries is closed down 10 points at 89.65 and one Australian dollar is buying 70.1 US cents. 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Mostly sunny with light winds becoming northeasterly. Sunny tomorrow with temperatures ranging from 8 to 21 in the city, 3 to 22 in the west. Looking further ahead, sunny on Thursday, Friday and Saturday. At the moment in the city, it's 19 degrees, Bankstown 20, Richmond 19. That's the latest 2SM News. I'm Tassava Brown.
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0: Welcome back aboard, folks. Nice to have you with us here on Talkin' Sport. Chip says, fellas, I was there at Fanny Stadium in 1985 to see his first match on that two-game spell. He arrived by helicopter. I shook his hand, got an autograph. I was 13 at the time. Rest in peace, legend, says Chip.
1: On you, Chip.
0: Yeah. Outstanding. G'day, Megs.
2: Graham, Pappy, Spuddy, how are you, boys?
3: Good, Megsy.
4: Good, mate.
2: That's the way. I heard just after you started the show this afternoon that you were talking about Reece Walsh in the Panthers, against the Panthers, already had 80-odd touches. Is that correct?
3: 85, apparently.
2: It's phenomenal stats, isn't it, when you consider for a fullback?
3: Yeah. I mean, not out of the realm of possibility for a half, but yeah.
2: Well, he went through last year, got Brisbane to the grand final, pretty much carried him there on his back.
3: Pretty much.
2: Would you consider his performance better than Jared Haynes in 2011 against Newcastle?
5: Yes.
2: You would?
3: Similar.
2: Is that general consensus?
3: Similar. Look, we have a recency bias, which is a problem. I remember 09 Jared Haynes, and his run to the grand final was very similar. He was freakish. Back end of that year, he was next level.
2: 2009, was it? I thought it was 11. That was wrong.
3: Pretty sure. Might have been 11. Yeah. Might have been 11, the game you're talking about.
5: That didn't happen in the grand final, did it?
3: No, it didn't.
2: No, he went through that. He carried him through.
3: They snuck in. Did they not sneak in to sixth or something?
2: I think they did, Pappy, yeah.
3: Yeah, and ended up in the big one. I mean, all on his back. So it was a very similar sort of feel.
2: Yeah, they're phenomenal stats, though. Like, for one game, 80-odd touches. But, anyway, moving on quickly. After the performance of the Dogs the other day, okay, they didn't beat much. The Tigers couldn't get out of their own way at the moment, but surely he couldn't change that 6-7. No. Stephen Crichton done a good job in the two games that he came in my opinion. But let's face it, mate, he's one of the world's premier centres, especially in defence, mate. And playing the Warriors this week, well, they'll want to be pretty good in that department out in the centres, mate. And I just, as good as Tuala's been going, I think he could be in a little bit of trouble if he's not put back on the wing. I think Crichton's got to play in the centres. You just got to have some faith in. Yes, Serraldo needs to have some faith in young O'Sullivan. He's done a wonderful job. There's no justification for moving him. I just think it'd be 10 steps forward for us, 25 back if he did that.
3: Oh, it's an interesting one. I happen to think the Dogs are a better side when Crichton is getting more touches and calling the shots, right? And I hear what you say about him being the best defensive centre. That is true. But I also think they sort of switch him around a bit during games.
2: Yeah. I just think he might, like I said, he's had two games and they've been very, very good performances for him. But I just get concerned that he overplays his hand a little bit, tries a bit too much, where his brilliance is better suited out in the centres where he's rated. You know what I mean? He's not rated a 5'8", is he? He's just a wonderful footballer all around. He could do the job. He could probably play front row if you asked him. You know what I'm saying?
3: But probably.
2: It's highly risky, mate. They're better off just sticking what the... He's a true general, young O'Sullivan. So why would you, stick him out on the bench? And I just wouldn't like to see it deflate

0: Crichton would be to blame for that, but I just, oh, mate, run with where you're going. Just don't upset the apple cart.
1: Mm. Yeah.
0: That's what I've heard. Quickly before I go, mate, Zoo or Spence, which way are we leaning?
2: Mate, the other guy hasn't fought for 3 years.
0: Yeah, that's what worries me. Tim Zoo can cause a big upset, I think. He's got the ability to do it. Whether he's had the fights under his belt to fight someone of his Spence's calibre, but it can be worked both ways. Like you say, he hasn't fought for 3 years, and is Zoo the man dangerous enough to take on?
2: Let's see what effect Fennec has. See, Johnny Lewis is also involved.
1: Hmm.
0: Yeah, I'd like to see Tim shut his mouth, though. You know what the Yanks are like. They got all the talk, mate. But it'll be interesting to see. Yes, and I think Jeff Fennec may have a bigger influence over him than what...
1: It's all part of the psych, Megs. They all play it.
0: Of course it is, Graham. It is, you know what I mean? But he come out and said, oh, who's Jeff Fennec? Never heard of him. Like, well, he's heard of him.
1: Yeah.
0: Yeah. All right, boys,
3: hey, just quickly before you go, Megs, I've done a little bit of research, or Benny has here.
0: Yep.
3: Jarrod Hayne, in his games in the NRL at 5'8 and fullback, mostly fullback, he averaged 34 touches a game.
0: Yeah, wow. So that puts Reece Walters into perspective, doesn't it?
3: Yeah.
1: Hmm.
0: Yeah, it's more than double.
3: So if the Broncos have decided that Reece is your man and we're going to play Reece ball... And he's going to get, lots and lots of touches. That makes them a dangerous proposition.
1: You live in the front line, you're going to have extraordinary touches.
0: I honestly think with the form that they've had this year, I just don't think, I'm not saying it can't be done 7 in a row, but it's extremely unlucky. They've just had too many bad performances amongst it.
3: They could win 7 straight and still not make it.
0: Yeah, that's right. Hmm. I just think, I don't know. Not for me. Even considering what they did last year, that's by the way now. It's gone. It's history. What they've done last year is history. And just because they did that doesn't mean they're going to do it again. No one's saying they can't do it, but it's highly, highly unlikely.
3: You're not going to have a run like that again. Lightning doesn't strike twice. They got so. I mean, they were brilliant, but bloody lucky that Canberra game. I'll never forget it.
1: Mm.
0: Yeah, well, look at the Reece Walsh, buddy, Hudson Young incident. Come on, he got the rub of the green there, old bloody Reece Walsh, you know what I mean? the wrong bloke got pinned. You know what I mean? If Reece Walsh is off to the bin, well, the backside falls out of them as far as I'm concerned.
3: He did go to the bin in one of those finals games, did he not? And came back on and tore them apart?
1: Hmm.
0: I'm not sure, but I don't know what you think, but I think he should have went, mate. He headbutted the plate. Come on.
3: It was a push. It wasn't a...
0: Yeah, that's right. It wasn't a hit. Headbutt sense, but that doesn't detract from the fact that he used his head as a bit of a weapon, didn't he? Come on. And they're going to use the rules to the letter of the...
3: It's never black and white.
1: You're about to say the letter of the law, which is a debatable point these days.
3: It's never black and white. Let's use common sense. Yeah, if it wouldn't bruise a grape, you're hardly going to send a bloke, are you?
1: Yeah.
0: But it's not the point.
3: It has to be the point.
1: Yeah. The other thing just becomes a fine anyway. So.
0: What do you make of the young Fainu thing with? Liz Thompson. Oh, what's he? Thompson.
3: I believe. Nothing to see. Nothing to see here.
0: No, it's disgraceful. Like, are they serious? I mean, you're taught to tackle around the legs.
3: Not anymore. You're not.
0: No, but how many times have you seen high shots with a forearm or shoulder, whatever, and just give it to
1: them.
0: We'll let you off.
1: Yeah, they will scrutinise his attempted tackle, though. I mean, the fundamental way that he went about it.
3: No, I understand that, but he just tried to chop the guy low. That's
0: it was just a theatrics. It looked,
3: and he flipped.
1: They will argue the use of arms and shoulder and where it was and what, whether it was a correct tackle.
3: Okay.
1: That's what they'll...
3: But Megs's point is that there are head contacts by shoulder and head clash and whatever, and they get on report. And the match review goes, that'll be $750, never mind. That's what makes no sense. How can this guy, for going low and the bloke flipped over, I mean, accidents happen in footy.

0: Yeah, and if you watch that tackle, like I'm just watching it now on NRL 360, after he's made the tackle and Tom's on the ground, the bloke's come over and put the shoulder into his head. It's ridiculous. And then he got off scot-free. Well,
1: of course he did. That's it. It's it.
0: Have a look at it, mate.
1: I agree.
0: He comes in over the top and he goes, "Wait, thanks for coming, mate."
1: I agree. I think sometimes the whole game's a bit arse about.
2: All right, Megs.
0: Good on you, boys.
1: Thank you, mate.
3: Now, I just want to go through these and let's see if we can come to some agreement. Cowboys. All right.
4: Go on.
3: If you go to the draw on the competition table, then you're going to know that the Cowboys still have a bye up their sleeve. So let's give them the bye already, 26. Yeah. Right? They play the in this order, Broncos, Roosters, Titans, Eels, Tigers, and finish with the Raiders.
1: They got a bye in there late. Yeah,
3: no, that's what I said.
1: Yeah, they got a bye in there late. Yeah. Okay.
3: Yeah, so 20. They're on 26.
1: Yeah, okay. Well, that's where are they playing at home? Not that it matters much.
3: If you give them Titans, Eels, Tigers,
1: they
3: finish on 32.
1: Yeah. I'd be inclined to give them at least that.
3: Yeah.
1: Okay. They'll probably lose to one of those and beat one of the favoured teams.
3: All right.
1: That's the Cowboys.
3: The Dolphins are currently on 28 if you give them their bye.
1: Yeah.
3: Right?
1: They're in tick.
3: Yeah. They play the Dragons.
1: Yep.
3: Broncos, Sea Eagles, Eels, Roosters, Titans.
1: Yeah, okay. Yeah, they're in their top four.
4: Are the numbers to get into the top eight?
3: Okay.
4: Are they higher last year or
3: this is the one that I think that'll be one of the toughest. The Knights. You give them their final bye, they're on 28.
1: Yeah.
3: Then they have to beat these guys. Roosters?
1: Possible.
3: Broncos?
1: Possible.
3: Raiders?
1: Yep.
3: Titans?
1: Yep.
3: Sea Eagles?
1: Yep.
3: Warriors.
1: Where's tough. Yeah, that's tough.
3: They've got three at McDonald's.
1: Yeah,
3: and they've got three away.
1: Yeah, those games winnable if you're in the eight anyway. I mean, you could beat all those teams. I've just looked at the team they've picked for this week. It looks. I mean, they've got Saifidi missing up front, so maybe they're a little skinny up front. But it's a good side.
4: Yep.
1: Good team.
3: So the team that's going to be under the hammer will be the Rabbitohs.
1: Oh, no question. No question.
3: Already had their three byes.
1: They may well have to win five games to make it of seven. They got Cam Murray out. Tallis Duncan, by the way, is out. Got a calf problem in this game, so he's not playing.
3: Yeah.
4: Can Manly make it?
3: Yes.
1: Well, they can't. No.
3: They'll be on the same as the Rabbitohs.
1: I reckon they're going to win five out of seven as well.
3: Yeah.
1: And I can't see it.
3: Correct.
4: It's one guy who actually made a lot of difference when he was there. Luke Brooks is missed at the moment, I reckon.
1: I agree. As good as Joey Walsh is, different sort of player.
4: Yeah, but his defence was great.
1: Yeah.
4: He's probably having one of his better years, actually.
1: Yeah.
3: The other thing now, after looking at that draw, and just before we take a break, is that with so many tough games coming up for all of those in contention, there might be a few more stumbles than we think.
1: Mm. Possibly. I mean, I reckon the top four are as good as locked in.
3: Yeah,
1: right? I reckon the Dolphins are too.
4: Okay.
1: Right, so I reckon there's five locked.
3: Yeah. There you go.
1: So then the question is whether the Dogs or the Raiders can. Well, the Raiders can't, surely.
3: No.
1: They've got to win everything. If they win it all, if they win every game, they can.
3: Mm. Interesting. 13-12-69, folks. We're back with more in just a tick.
5: 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Sydney traffic.
2: Delays remaining in the Lanco Tunnel after an earlier truck breakdown. Alexandria, we have a breakdown westbound on Sydney Park Road at Mitchell Road, and the M1 taking 13 minutes northbound from Warunga to the Hawkesbury River Bridge. 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I'm Lisa Kowalski with the latest traffic on 2SM 1269.
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0: Welcome back aboard, folks. The mayor and the missus, well, how's that? The missus has happened to come onto the veranda bar, just as Heap said, I bat with my left. She turned and said, you'll be batting with both hands if you forget our anniversary this year. Needless to say, I've taken steps and I have set the alarm clock for October, says the mayor. Okay.
1: October anniversary, right.
0: The Pearl says, we may have had a poor year, but I seriously hope the Dragons can spoil some parties this year. I'm sure they will. And I think
1: it might start this week.
0: Yeah. Yeah.
1: They beat the Bronx, remember that? At Suncorp. Not that long ago. They got game. They're going to be a pretty good side next year, I reckon. Contenders for the eight. Like them. Lot to like.
0: Lachlan Hubner takes
1: Lockie Hubner.
0: Yeah, takes Murray's place at lock.
1: Yeah, well, they've also named David Fifita, pending his judiciary appearance.
0: Yeah.
1: So they may need to find another one as well in the back row. Thomas Duncan missing. Cam Murray missing. Yeah.
0: And, Mitchell for another 2 or 3 weeks even.
1: Yeah.
0: Boy, he missed some footy for South, hadn't he?
1: Jerome Hughes back for Melbourne. So that brings that game a lot closer.
0: Yeah, it does with him at 7. No doubt about it. 13-12-69, that open line number to join us. Spud, you're after something?
2: No, my ear's in. Sorry, echoed through the joint.
0: Oh, you're right?
2: I moved my head, hit the microphone, so sorry about that.
1: Now,
0: you can't keep headbutting things. I know you're retired.
2: Something cramps.
0: You can't. Oh, jeez.
1: Don't you take something for that?
2: Yeah, I do.
1: Well, you need to take more. You need up the dose.
2: So what's the latest with Sean Kepi? He's been out for quite a while.
1: Injured.
2: He might have broke his thumb.
1: A break?
2: I think he might have.
1: Yeah, left thumb, requiring surgery.
0: There you go.
1: Okay. 8 to 10 weeks.
0: The Black Dot says, Rod was right, Bobby Charlton in the mid 70s. that's Black Dot, that's M-I-D, not M-U-D. Went and got my new Umbro ball signed by him when we got to meet him at Ray Bart's sports store.
2: Ray Bart's.
0: God, we're going back, aren't we, in Hutter Street? And then went and watched him play for Newcastle KB United at the International Sports Centre.
1: Did he put on a show?
0: There you go.
1: Was it Maradona-like?
2: Wonder how much week he was on.
0: Goat's Breath says Kevin Keegan played for Blacktown City in 1985.
1: 85, right.
0: Yeah. Sporty wow. Gavin says, looking back at the World Cup, my favourite team was Cape Verde.
1: Wow.
0: It was the first time I've ever seen them play, and they had a red-hot crack in all four matches. It was terrific to see them challenge Argentina in that dramatic knockout game.
1: Mm.
0: Watch out, Cape Verde 2030. Their goalkeeper is an absolute star.
1: Yeah, golly, was a star. Have we had a team of the tournament? Has there been a FIFA team of the tournament? Have there been, you know, and how do you fit all the guns in a team of the tournament?
2: Actually, I think.
1: Hang on. Where are you going?
0: Where are you going, Spud?
2: Found the paper. I did see it. What's his name?
1: Here we go. We do have a team. Okay.
2: Robbie.
1: So up front, we've got Lamine Yamal, Lionel Messi, and Kylian Mbappe.
0: Yeah, that'll do me.
1: Yeah. Jude Bellingham, midfield, Pedri and Rodri from Spain.
0: Yeah.
1: Defenders, Porro from Spain, Kubasi from Spain, Romero, Argentina, Cucurella from Spain, and the goalie, Simon from Spain.
2: Spain. Yeah. Is that Erling Haaland in? Is that his name?
1: Nah.
2: Didn't make it?
0: Didn't make it. No.
2: You're kidding, are you?
1: Nah.
0: No.
1: Yeah, well, not in Harry Kane.
2: He scored 7 goals in 5 games.
1: Sure.
2: He did.
1: But when it counted.
2: Okay.
1: He was pretty average in that game that they got knocked out.
2: Okay.
1: They do a lot of walking.
0: Mm. Interesting one from John, who says, I can match Scarfield Sober's feet. I'm hopeless playing golf right-handed, and I'd be hopeless if I tried left-handed. Good on you, John.
2: It's a good list, isn't it? That's very
1: well, see, in your case, you might as well play funny. Left-handed.
0: Spot on, John. Thanks for the laugh, mate. Appreciate it. Back with more.
3: 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Sydney traffic.
4: In the M4 tunnel, we've got a two-car crash westbound just near the Concord Road off-ramp. Lane Cove Tunnel, an earlier breakdown has cleared, leaving delays eastbound into the Lane Cove Tunnel. Westbound, we have a car breakdown in the tunnel just past the Pacific Highway. Clarendon introduces Lux Creep Flooring. 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I'm Lisa Kowalski with the latest traffic on 2SM 1269.
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14: All right, I'm going to the bar. 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
18: Good afternoon, I'm Tassava Brown. Australia's Foreign Minister Penny Wong has travelled to the Philippines to work with Asian countries on improving peace and prosperity in the region. Southeast Asian countries have expressed serious concerns about the renewed hostilities between the US and Iran. The closure of the Strait of Hormuz again risks the region's energy security and safety. Australians have been urged to reconsider travel to Jordan, Oman and Saudi Arabia, with officials describing the situation as volatile. Despite repeated rejections from the federal coalition, Pauline Hanson says she will work with them. Opposition leader Angus Taylor has ruled out forming a partnership with One Nation, saying its policies could leave Australia with an eternity of pain. Senator Hanson is on a listening tour of Australia and has hinted at a Trump-style plan to combat illegal migrants.
19: I'm very happy to work with the coalition government, the Libs and the National Party, to join forces if we have to get rid of the Labor Greens government.
18: Qantas long-haul pilots will vote on industrial action for the first time in 15 years. It comes as the airline prepares to welcome a non-stop test flight between France and Australia. The protected action ballot has been approved by the Fair Work Commission. Voting begins next week on 11 options ranging from work bans and delays to signing on for duty to strikes of up to 24 hours. The rental market in New South Wales is tightening with a big drop in the number of signed tenancy agreements in 12 months. Real Estate Institute of New South Wales CEO Tim McGibbon says it's deeply troubling.
20: The data that we have indicates very clearly that the number of rental properties in New South Wales is declining. Now, in the financial year ended June 26, we had 25,000 less properties than we did for the financial year 25.
18: Australia's housing market remains stuck in a prolonged slowdown. National auction clearance rates are hovering around 50% and attendance at open homes is falling to record lows. Shane Oliver, AMP Chief Economist, says there's a lot going on impacting the market.
21: The housing market, I think, remains under intense pressure. We've got, obviously, high interest rates. That's always a bit of a drag on home buyers. Now, of course, starting with the budget, we've got the tax changes which made investing in housing less attractive. So investors, in many cases, have retreated to the sidelines.
18: Police have established an exclusion zone after a house south of Brisbane was engulfed by flames. A two-storey Queenslander house was fully engulfed in fire in Logan. 800 new homes are planned for the 4-hectare site of the former Tweed Hospital site in northern New South Wales. 10% of the homes will be affordable housing. Construction is expected to begin in 2029. A teenage boy has been arrested in Perth after his mother was found dead and his sister injured. Police were called to Bentley just after 6 this morning, finding a 35-year-old woman suffering fatal stab wounds. A 16-year-old boy is in custody. Detective Acting Inspector Jessica Securo says his younger sister managed to escape the home and was found half a kilometre away.
22: A short time later, a 12-year-old girl was located with serious injuries at a nearby location. The girl was provided with emergency first aid and conveyed to hospital, where she remains receiving medical treatment.
18: In sport, Eels Mitch Moses has shut down questions about Jerome Luai's arrival at the club in 2027. He says he's not worried about things that are happening next year. Bulldogs winger Marcelo Montoya has announced his immediate retirement from the NRL. The Bulldogs announced the 30-year-old has retired effective immediately and won't play on until the end of 2026, like originally planned. In a huge blow for GWS, Toby Green is set to miss at least the next few weeks battling a quad injury. And Portuguese giant Sporting CP will make an upgraded offer to Luis Nestor Irincunda. An initial bid for the 20-year-old winger has been knocked back. To finance, one Aussie dollar is buying 70 US cents. 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Mostly clear with light winds becoming northeasterly. Sunny tomorrow with temperatures ranging from 8 to 21 in the city, 3 to 22 in the west. Looking further ahead, sunny on Thursday, Friday and Saturday. At the moment in the city, it's 17 degrees, Bankstown 18 and in Richmond 17. That's the latest 2SM News. I'm Tasava Brown.
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23: Walters playing behind Walsh with his devastating speed. He cuts through the line. They're not going to get him from there. They're bombarding this left-hand side. They're going to get the tries. On tackle three, Walsh rockets it towards the sideline. He's done it again. Smoothie's there at first receiver. It goes to Carrigan. It comes out to Ben Hunt. It goes to Walters. Get the Chibasaki. They go bang. Press. Walsh.
24: 2-point field goal.
23: He's
24: Walsh
23: behind
24: is set
23: the
24: up.
23: 40.
24: Two-pointer.
23: Here's Walsh. The chase has come. He's hit it towards the sticks. It's drifting towards...
24: Oh, my gosh!
23: He's given him no time. The kick's been charged down. There's five. The game's on.
24: Oh, Reece Walsh is injured.
23: It's a penalty.
25: The penalty will be 10 metres in front of the post.
23: 28 all full-time. Fogarty takes the snap. Fogarty's kick is offline. Here's Reece Walsh. From inside the 30, it bounces off Hudson Young, and it's back in the arms of the Raiders. Preliminary finals on the line. Owen Paddy, he was was a bit slow to pass. It comes to Papali'i. It goes to Awapati. Oh, it's an intercept. They've saved the try. We're off to golden points.
0: It's a shallow kick. Stewart chasing through.
23: Oh! Hosking. Now Fogarty. He's going to spin away and win it for the Raiders. Canberra have won one of the greatest games ever.
0: So it hits the right finger of Jed Stewart first, then the hand of Josiah. The ball goes forward into the Broncos. The first knock on will be Canberra. Tomo. We have a decision.
23: Ben Hunt. Hunt from inside 40. Oh, Ben Hunt did it well. He's celebrating. It hits the post. It goes over. Ben Hunt. Tomo. 10 years earned from his grand final. Heartbreak has put the Broncos in.
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1: Welcome back aboard into our final hour, folks. Now, just a very quick detail, of course. We talked the other day about the passing of former Parramatta Eels player Bobby Jay. Now, a celebration of his life will be held tomorrow. That's 11 a.m. For all those Eels fans, 11 a.m. The Sanctuary Chapel, MacArthur Memorial Park, which is St. Andrews Road, Varaville. So MacArthur Memorial Park, the Sanctuary Chapel. He's a good fella, Bobby.
2: Mm.
1: Good player for the Eels too, especially through their run in the 70s when they threatened the finals. Exactly. Okay, Spud. Time to take a look at the matches getting underway, because you're not going to be here, so we'll get your tips.
4: Okay, thank you.
1: The Eels up against the Panthers.
4: Where's my stinger?
1: Oh, gee.
4: Thank you, Graham. Professional, mate.
1: Talk about it. We've got the wrong bloke named Tom.
4: Okay. Yes, sir.
1: Yeah, yeah. I'm not saying it a second time.
4: What did you say the first time?
1: Come on.
4: Okay, Thursday, 7:30 p.m. Para.
1: 7:50,
4: sorry.
1: Get it right. Come on.
4: They're sharing the same ground that Ben Combank. Penrith's second game after Origin. Big score predicted. Penrith, 13 plus.
1: Okay, 13 plus Penrith. Okay, Friday, 6 o'clock. This is McDonald Jones. Big important game this for the Knights up against the Roosters.
7: Before we start.
4: Yeah.
7: That's potentially a great game. 6 o'clock 6 Friday, PM, seriously.
1: Correct. Yeah, I agree.
7: Joke.
4: There'll still be 20,000 there. Must say, I'm loving the way the Knights are playing at the moment. I feel they're missing up some big grunt up front. The Roosters sitting third on the ladder. This will be the first game that they can really grab some momentum. Leading into the semi, so I'm going to go the Roosters.
1: Okay. Yeah, they're very short, $1.71. Yeah. Friday, 8 p.m., this is obviously done in advance, the thinking it was going to be the match of the round. Friday night, Rabbitohs at Accor up against the Storm.
4: Yeah, both sides need to win. Both missing class players. Great contest between the coaches, Master and the Apprentice. I'm going to go the Rabbits. At home.
1: Okay. Saturday, 3 p.m., early game. This is down in Canberra. The Raiders, very short, up against the West Tigers, who were very ordinary against the Bulldogs, and suggestions about certain splits within their camp. Mm-hmm. Boy, $1.22, the Raiders.
4: Yeah, I think Raiders' desperation, Graham, will prevail. The Tigers is disintegrating, so I'm going to go the Raiders.
1: Saturday, 5:30, good game this. The Dogs starting to threaten to find some form and try and make a dash to the bottom part of the eight. They're at home again at Accor up against the Warriors.
4: Well, they need to keep winning, that being the Bulldogs, but the Warriors, it's about momentum this time of year. 7 weeks out from semis, I think the Warriors will put a score on them, actually. 13 plus.
1: Thanks for that.
4: Thanks, Graham.
1: Yeah, 7:35 Saturday night, Country Bank Stadium. The Cowboys, this is huge. The Cowboys to take on the Broncos, who are coming off that great win.
4: It's probably, the game of the weekend, I feel. Up there, steamy conditions. Cowboys got beaten last week. Broncos need to win. I'm going to back Broncos.
1: Okay. 2 o'clock Sunday, Dragons with much improved form at home at Cogra against another who's showing much improved end-of-season form, the Titans.
4: Yeah, I think the Titans, they are going well, but defensively they need to be sort of turned in a little bit. I reckon I'm going to go to the Dragons at home. A lot of Couchman brothers.
1: Yep.
4: I think Gutho's doing his job, and the coach signed. They want to put him out a winner first game.
1: Yeah. Now, this is Four Pines Park, the Sea Eagles at home to the Sharks. Sunday, 4:05. Sea Eagles cannot afford to drop another one.
4: No, they certainly can't. That's why I'm going to go the Sea Eagles at home. Full crowd. Mate, just go and look yourself in the mirror and do your job.
1: No Tommy Turbo.
4: Yeah, but they've done this before. They've actually lost more games with him there. So it might be a bit of a tip to gather Manly.
1: All right, you want to rush through those again? Just singular?
4: Yep.
1: Panthers?
4: Panthers, 13 plus.
1: Roosters,
4: nice. No, Roosters, yep. I'm going to go the Rabbits.
1: Rabbit Storm, yeah.
4: Raiders.
1: Over West Tigers.
4: Yep. I've got the Bulldogs, Warriors. I'm going to go the Warriors.
1: Cowboys, Broncos.
4: I think I'm going to go the Broncos. And I'll stay with the
1: Dragons. Over the Titans. Sea Eagles, Sharks.
4: Eagles, yep.
1: Okay, Sea Eagles. There you go. Good luck with those.
4: But they're not locked in, are they?
7: No, you. They're locked in unless you...
4: Say what, Graham?
1: They're locked in unless you can, Graham, give us a good reason.
4: I'll lock them in, Graham. Got my arms crossed. If anyone wants to watch on YouTubes. Have we got any cameras in it? No. Yeah. Can't see me.
1: We're back with more, folks.
2: 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Sydney traffic.
5: In the M4 tunnel, we've got a two-car crash westbound near Concord Road off-ramp. Lane Cove Tunnel, an earlier breakdown has cleared, leaving delays eastbound into the Lane Cove Tunnel. Westbound, a car's broken down in the tunnel just past the Pacific Highway. 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I'm Lisa Kowalski with the latest traffic
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0: Thank you for your patience, folks. G'day, Reedy.
1: Hey, how's it going?
2: Good, Reedy.
1: I'm going to be that guy. I wasn't really into World Cup. I don't really follow soccer, to be honest.
2: Fair enough.
0: Well, I'll give out some more numbers shortly, Reedy. The numbers are astounding.
3: I'm the same, Reedy. Like, never watch it. Not a fan. But the mate, extraordinary.
2: I couldn't find it.
1: I'm up at 5 in the morning to watch soccer, you know. I'll get up and watch a bit of rugby league if it was like an international or that, but not soccer.
3: Well, here's a question for you. I get that. And look, you're one of many. If you're not a soccer fan, I get it, right? Correct. You're probably not getting up to watch the Academy Awards either. But if the Olympic 100-metre final or the 100 or with an Aussie in it, are you going to get up in the middle of the night to watch any of that?
1: Mate, to be honest, probably not.
3: Okay.
1: I'm pretty slack like that. I've got me sports that I like, you know, and I'll make an effort to watch them.
3: Fair enough. Have you ever stayed up after midnight to watch a Wimbledon final?
1: No, but I've stayed up.
3: No.
1: The English Super League. Is that what it's called? It's English Super League. Watch a bit of that. And,
0: the odd national.
3: So you're a footy head. You're a footy fan.
1: Footy, yeah. And, yeah, like cricket growing up as a grommet and that. I mean, I'm not going to lie. I played soccer in school, but playing versus watching it's a different thing for me anyway.
0: Our full total reach of the tournament
3: in Australia
0: was over 18 million.
3: Oh, right, the whole thing.
0: Yeah,
3: wow.
1: Fantastic.
3: It's big, man.
1: I did see a few highlights tonight, and I heard that the Argentinians were playing bad sports tonight.
3: Yeah, they didn't react well to being beaten.
1: Well, I also did see a few numbers, and it looks like the Brazilians were the best in World Cup as far as winning the most, I think.
3: Yeah, but a lot of those were a long time ago.
0: Yeah, absolutely.
3: I mean, they were dominant 58, 62. I mean, we're talking 60-plus, 70 years ago.
0: Yeah.
1: I mean, I only know this because I've just seen it on the internet. Back to the rugby league, my poor little Broncos, man. They finally got a win on the weekend.
3: Yeah, battlers.
0: Yeah, well, they can't afford a loss.
3: Yeah, they're going to have to keep winning.
1: I think it was a bit of it was pretty lucky they won, to be fair.
3: I don't think no one expected it.
1: They grinded it out. What do you guys reckon?
3: Whether they can grind out 8 straight wins playing tough footy against good teams, that's tough to do physically, and they need all their big guns on deck.
0: I hope they do.
1: Well, I'll be positive.
3: Seven.
1: They beat Penrith. I think I saw a video saying Duff Gould reckons it should get easier from here, but I mean, I don't know, man. Like, I can't see him winning 8 straight. Anyway.
3: Yeah. All righty. Good on you, Reedy.
1: See ya.
3: See you, mate.
0: Thank you, mate. Ta. Here we go.
3: It is eight. It is eight in a row. I factor in the Penrith win.
0: The most balanced caller on Talkin' Sport, the Green Machine.
4: Good afternoon, gentlemen.
2: Good Green Machine, how are you, buddy?
3: Good afternoon.
4: Yeah. Hey, listen. Do you reckon Cleary should start resting these players?
0: Oh, that's right. You want to talk about Penrith?
3: He will have the luxury of resting players, yes.
4: Yeah, well, they need to rest them next week because if they don't, they've got no hope of beating the Raiders in Mudgee.
3: Oh, see, that'll be hilarious. That'll be hilarious. The way the refs let them hold down in the play the ball. Mate, it'll be terrible.
4: Monday afternoon, I'll be right on the phone when the Raiders beat the Panthers there in Mudgee.
3: I hope you do.
4: Yeah, and they need to brush up on their dirty tactics. By the way, Spud.
2: Yes.
4: Can you do me a favour? Can you headbutt Graham for me? Because I think he's a closet Penrith supporter.
2: He's too far away, mate.
3: No, he's not. He's a Dogs fan. But I'm a closet Panthers fan. I cannot believe how brilliant they've been for so long. 5+ years. I agree. Mate, that is so... If you can't find something to admire in that, the problem is not Penrith.
4: Now, when did they start with the six tackle rule?
0: Well, they continue to throw mud back in your face.
4: No. When did they start with the six tackle rule? What year?
3: Oh, the 60s?
4: No.
0: 67 was the four tackle rule.
4: No, the repeat six tackle. Sorry, I got a...
0: The repeat six again.
3: Okay.
0: 2020.
4: Yeah. No, it was 21, wasn't it?
0: 2020.
4: Right. Well, when did Penrith start so-called, having their success?
3: No, you're right. Their success has got nothing to do with anything Penrith have done and their players have done. You're dead right. You're dead right. It's all outside influences have just flung them to the top, all by accident.
4: Yeah. Well, I can still fling you that shot when...
0: I could have swore blind the Raiders won the minor premiership last year.
4: I can go through all the...
0: Didn't hurt them.
4: I've been through this before, right? Now,
0: We've been through this 100 times.
4: Yeah, but anyway, I can still send you the shot where the ball, the point of the ball was on the ground when Howe went over in the grand final against Penrith.
0: Yeah, good.
4: I can send you the shot.
3: Well, I think you're not the only one who's surprised that wasn't awarded. Or was awarded.
4: Well, that's right. That's right. It should have been awarded.
3: Well, I would have thought so. I think most people would have been fine if it was. But anyway, that happens in a lot of games.
4: That's why they won that one, because...
3: It's not. No, it isn't.
4: It is. They would have won.
3: No, it isn't.
0: No.
3: You can't possibly know that.
4: Please, Spud, give him a headbutt for me. Anyway,
2: I agree with
0: this is a non-violent show.
2: I agree with
3: that's right. Yes, lovers, not fighters here.
4: And make sure you gamble responsibly.
3: That's
0: correct.
3: Right.
0: Correct. Yeah. Especially when you think the Green Machine can win.
3: I'm on the Panthers against your mob, don't you worry.
4: Anyway, Green Machine.
3: Oh, he's gone. What a shame, he's gone. Oh, we've lost him.
0: You're still there. He's still there. Yeah, come on, give us your best.
3: No, don't.
2: Got him.
0: Oh, dear.
3: He's a shocker.
0: Oh, dear.
3: The Green Machine is a shocker.
2: What?
0: Cole says, gentlemen, talking about Sir Garfield Sobers golfing left and right-handed, it jogged my memory. As originally from WA, playing Aussie rules, I could kick left or right-footed just as well.
3: Mm-hmm.
0: Cricket, bat both hands just as well. But only right-handed for badminton or squash.
3: Well, there you go, ambidextrous to a point.
0: Weird but true, says Cole.
3: I hear you, Cole. I can kick both feet and probably bat reasonably well left-handed. Yeah. But you're right, tennis, squash, badminton, yeah.
0: And what could you do, Spud?
2: Both.
0: Both what?
2: What Pappy said.
3: Both footsies and bat. I can bat left-handed fine because I used to do it a lot.
2: Both feet.
0: You could kick goals both feet.
2: No, not goals.
3: No, just
2: kick
3: like
2: in general.
3: The spiral general, torpedo
2: punt. I played rugby union for 2 years and I was fullback actually, so you learned to kick.
0: Fullback?
2: Torpedo. And I was 5'8 until I was 18, Graham. I would have bashed you.
3: I'm astounded.
2: I really would have. Sorry, I wish I was younger.
0: So you're a violent man. You're going to give away penalties
3: violence
0: and we'll get you.
3: Violence is not always the answer.
2: Yeah, but mate, in your era...
0: We would have got you on the scoreboard.
2: If I played in your era, I would have got away with it. And they would have said, I would have had Jeff Robbo looking after me, mate. I would have dropped him as well.
0: Oh, jeez.
3: Oh, violence. It's not always the answer, is it?
2: Yeah, it's good.
3: Spud's view is it has its place.
0: Kids aren't off to bed yet, Spud. 13-12-69 to come aboard.
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6: Oatlands, a car has broken down on James Drew's Drive at the southbound Alframpton Kissing Point Road and the M7 taking 17 minutes southbound from Richmond Road to Preston's. 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I'm Lisa Kowalski with the latest traffic on 2SM 1269.
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13: Good afternoon, I'm Tassava Brown. The US has issued an alert for Americans around the world over heightened tensions in the Middle East. It has carried out a fresh wave of attacks on Iran. The US State Department says due to heightened tensions in the Middle East, the security environment remains complex with the potential for unforeseen escalation. The executive chairman of Armaguard says the Albanese government's plan to give financial regulators more powers over the monopoly cash transport business is unfair. Cash transporters have warned their crews are at rising risk of being robbed. Unions say some million-dollar shipments are being driven around by lone workers in small, unmarked, unarmored cars. A Senate inquiry into reforms to cash distribution has heard from the chiefs of Armaguard today. Chris Minns has issued a stark warning for any parties willing to work with One Nation. The New South Wales Premier today saying he would rather lose the state election next year than form any kind of partnership with Pauline Hanson's party.
14: One thing I know about Pauline Hanson and Barnaby Joyce is that they're both very experienced politicians and they'll be demanding a lot as part of a coalition. They're not fools. If they're the kingmakers, what price will they be charging?
13: Broncos winger Josiah Carapani has been fined for drink driving after facing court. He pleaded guilty to being a provisional licence holder driving over the zero alcohol limit but not over the general limit. The 24-year-old Brisbane winger was caught behind the wheel on the Pacific Motorway at McGregor in Brisbane South on June 28. And Pauline Hanson has come to the defence of Barnaby Joyce after he yelled at his dog live on air during an interview with ABC journalist Sarah Ferguson. In sport, the Rabbitohs have been dealt a double blow. Cameron Murray and Tallis Duncan are both facing stints on the sideline. Murray sustained a grade 2 calf strain against the Raiders and is expected to be sidelined for up to 4 weeks. Duncan is facing 2 to 3 weeks out with a hamstring strain. In finance, the All Ords is closed down 10 points at 89.65 and one Aussie dollar is buying 70.17 US cents. 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Mostly clear with light winds becoming northeasterly. Sunny tomorrow with temperatures ranging from 8 to 21 in the city, 3 to 22 in the west. Looking further ahead, sunny on Thursday, Friday and Saturday. At the moment in the city, it's 17 degrees, Bankstown 18 and in Richmond 17. That's the latest 2SM News. I'm Tassava Brown.

0: Welcome back aboard, folks. Gav Robbo, of course, will be back joining us tomorrow. Now, just catching up with this one from Mark in Adelaide, who says, just paying homage to the sad passing of Sir Garfield Sobers. In the 1963-64 season, 973 runs.
1: Wow.
0: For South Australia at 74.84, and he took 47 wickets, which is absolutely a wow factor. Incomparable. The late Trevor Bailey, Pommy, who once was asked about Ian Botham and Gary Sobers, I'll never forget what he said. He said Sobers was that far ahead as an all-round cricketer, as far ahead as Bradman was as the number one batsman.
1: Really?
0: Very sad to hear of his passing, and Graham, the beautiful voice, especially harnessed at Moonee Valley in the 80s and 90s. Brian Markovic passed Saturday. I wasn't aware he was only 70. Great caller. After a long battle with Parkinson's, thought I should honour them both. Keep up the great work, guys, on the show. Thank you, Mark, in Adelaide.
1: Good on you, Mark, in Adelaide. Hope you're well.
0: Hello, Luke.
2: Hey, fellas, how are you?
0: Good, Luke.
2: That's good. Now, I'm just calling up because I heard the Green Machine before. And, he's going off, but I kind of think, you know, he's sort of on a path that no one wants to talk about.
0: Which is
2: about the Penrith, and it's no coincidence that, you know, like he said, the six again rule come into play when they started being successful. And I'm not taking anything away from Penrith. You know, I believe that, you know, they've had such great player development over their tenure, and, you know, that credit to them. But there is, you can't deny there isn't a coincidence there. Like, there has to be.
3: No way.
1: How has it helped them, but no one else is able to capitalize on it? But then
2: that's my whole point. Like, how has it helped them?
1: I can't imagine it has. How has it?
2: Well, how come for there was two or three years there in there, you know, in their in the last 5 years, where it was only them and Melbourne who looked like winning the comp.
1: Yeah. Right? Well, how about this for some sort of explanation? Would you agree that the whole six again thing creates a whole bunch of momentum and requires increased levels of fitness in your footy team?
2: Yeah. I would agree that, yeah.
1: Okay. Well, maybe they're the fittest.
2: Much more fitter than everyone else in the comp.
1: Well, hang on.
2: So the elite NRL players, like, you're telling me those 17 players that play for Penrith week in, week out are 4 points fitter than the rest of the teams?
3: Yes.
1: Yeah.
2: Yes? Oh, okay. Well, look.
3: Well, you don't see that.
2: You know, Luke, the preseason just as much.
0: Luke, what's your version of why they dominate?
2: Well, that's the thing. I can't pinpoint it, but if you look at their games week in, week out, there is so much you can scrutinise. And I know if you watch every game, you watch every tackle, you can scrutinise everything. But I just believe that they do get a fair rub of the green that a lot of teams don't get, and it just goes out the window, or swept under the rug. Like, yeah, it doesn't get.
3: That's why they're so good.
0: So they've got the referees bamboozled.
2: Well, I wouldn't say bamboozled, but I do say they know tricks. Well, they get away with a lot more than what a lot of other teams do.
3: Okay, over the last, Pappy said before, they've won four comps. Right, I was lucky enough, I won one. I was in three grand finals. Mate, each year you're the top dog. That's why Brisbane is struggling.
1: Yeah, because everyone's coming for you.
3: Penrith is sitting back. They are an incredible machine.
1: I've got a view on why Penrith are dominant. Firstly, they're fitter. And they do the basics faster, and they do the very basic things like line speed.
3: Yep.
1: They do defensive spacing. They do the game, the basics, better, quicker than everyone else for longer.
3: They strangle you.
1: And they wipe teams out who can't go with them.
3: Yep.
2: They can't.
1: Yep. And one other thing they got a pretty handy roster.
2: Well, and that's the thing. They have had a handy roster, and they've developed that roster. I will give them that. And you know, that's credit to the coaching staff. That's credit to the whole club, the whole organisation. I will give them that. But to say...

0: I just don't see. These players across all 17 teams in the NRL, they train week in, week out. They're doing pre-season camp. They're doing it all. I just don't understand. Like, this is the top level of
1: I know
0: the game.
1: Yeah, okay, you're right. You're right. There's not much in it, particularly this time of year, right? Everyone's match fit and they're ready to go. You know why their fitness stands out? Because they don't turn over cheap possession like the other teams do. And so when you make errors, that fitness and that fatigue comes into your game.
2: Yeah, they strangle you. It's just they're waiting for you to make the mistake and then they score.
1: They make occasional errors, but they don't make as many as others.
0: Yeah, well, they are clinical. I will give them that as well. But there's other teams like, you know.
1: Who?
0: I just think that his argument is actually not that crazy. I believe that they do get a fair rub of the green. Like, I really do.
1: Yeah, all right. I think you might find St George's 11 in a row back in the day too. I mean, can you imagine what people
0: was never around for that?
1: Well, me either. But can you imagine what fans of other teams were saying?
2: Look, let me see
0: exactly. If I tell you what, I would be blowing up. look, credit to them. You know, they've been good.
1: Absolutely. Don't get bitter. Get better.
2: Luke, let me see if I've got this right before we lose you. That Luke believes that the Panthers have the referees totally bamboozled.
0: No, I'm not saying they have it. I say they get...
1: They're getting favours.
2: They're getting favours.
0: Yeah, 100%.
2: Well, I would have thought bamboozled fit.
0: Because, no, I just look at the way, like, if you watch a Penrith game, like, and against Brisbane last week, there was a lot that, in the second half, didn't go for him, but in that first half, like, play the ball, things like that. Like, even the try that was awarded to Tom Jenkins, the winger, a couple of weeks ago, where he knocked the ball over the line, but his ball-carrying arm touched. Like, they gave that a try. A week before, in the Roosters-Dolphins game, Fichetti goes over the line, same thing, but they call it a no-try.
2: Yep.
0: So in a week, the NRL gets the rule completely wrong.
2: I'm guessing we're getting a lot closer back to bamboozled.
0: Well, can someone explain how, like, it's not, okay, the Warriors threw a forward pass on the weekend, scored a try. Yeah, all right, it happens to everyone. But
1: it does.
0: That's what I mean. It gets swept under the rug. These things that go for them in game, and like
1: good teams.
0: One try in a game, that's momentum. Like, you're going to score the next two or three sets later
2: Now they've just recently lost a few games. What's gone wrong with them?
0: Well, that's the thing. Is that a hoax? Is it a hoax?
2: Hoax.
0: Yeah.
1: It's a conspiracy.
2: Taking a dive. I'm looking forward to your next chapter in the conspiracy of the Penrith Panthers.
1: Luke,
0: Tim Ford hat. I give him credit, but
1: no, I'm putting you in the green machine bucket.
2: All right.
0: Anyway,
1: you're in the bucket with green machine. We got made a note and we've highlighted it in pink.
2: I'm looking forward, especially
1: for the Panthers.
2: I'm looking forward to your next call, Luke. Okay.
0: Well, up the chooks, mate.
1: Well, I agree with that.
2: Good on you, Luke. Thank you, mate. John from Kingscliff.
3: Hello, boys. How are you?
1: Good John.
3: I thought my missus could talk. Geez, that Luca. Yeah, that's unbelievable. I've been waiting 10 minutes. I've been wanting to go to the loo for a while.
2: It's a decent story.
3: Kept on. Jesus Christ.
2: Be careful.
1: He won't help you.
2: Just be careful. Yeah.
3: I know. Listen, boys, I'm just ringing up a bit of sad news. Bobby J, who played for Parramatta.
2: Yes.
3: You know about it? His funeral's tomorrow?
2: Yeah, we gave the details out, yes.
3: Oh, okay. Sorry, I rang the... I've been away for a couple of days and I let your the person who answered the call and I wanted to try to more speak to you before we went on thingo. But, so...
2: He's a good player, John. He's a good fella.
3: Yeah, no, mate, I met him probably about 40 years ago in Moorbank, just after he finished playing for Parramatta, and we stayed on good friends. I think he had the Buttercup for a year.
2: Oh, did he really? The old Baker?
3: Yeah, the old Baker. Him and Kevin Webb and a few of the other boys. I think Warren Snodgrass might have... he was in the news agencies. But, we'll probably all catch up tomorrow out the back of Raby at 11 o'clock for the funeral and then back to New Brighton Golf Club.
2: Oh, no.

0: Nice. Okay. Well, there'll be some great players there, great former teammates. There'll be some, you know, I'm pretty sure some opponents with great respect for Bob. He was a good player. He hit hard, Bob.
1: He was a pretty hard bloke, you know. Had many a good times with him there.
0: Yeah. Oh, well, mine were on the other side. Yeah. But, yeah, okay, had great respect for him. Though. Yeah. Good on you, John.
1: Okay, mate. Thank you,
2: mate.
0: Thanks for ringing in with that anyway. Appreciate it. Canberra Dave says, well, usually I'm kicking back with a cold one listening to you guys, but sadly today and for the last 2 days I've been stuck in bed with an excruciatingly painful bout of gout in my knee.
3: Oh.
0: Talk about painful. Holy hell. Anyway, Spud, as I called it last week, you'd clearly had one too many of your Spudweisers when you tipped Souths over the Raiders.
3: Oh, yeah.
0: Cheers, boys. Thanks for keeping me company while I lay here in agony. I've got to go. This one's empty. Be careful with that, Canberra Dave.
2: Yeah, it's not helping your gout, Canberra Dave.
0: We're back with more, folks.
4: 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Sydney traffic.
5: In the M4 tunnel, traffic recovering after an earlier crash westbound near the Concord Road off-ramp. And in Oatlands, a car has broken down on James Roos Drive southbound at the off-ramp to Kissing Point Road. Here's a great tax tip. 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I'm Lisa Kowalski with the latest traffic on 2SM 1269.
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0: And you keep quick looking. Question from the Pearl as we welcome you back. Is Luke the Green Machine's son? Interesting. G'day, Dave.
1: Hey, boys. How you going?
0: Good, Dave.
1: Just a quick one. Now that Petey Villiers has said that there's been a problem with the bunker and the Dragons have been ripped off, hey, is there any chance we'll get the, you know, if he can drop us about 20 points or so from all those close games that there's been contested?
0: Yeah, good luck.
1: Well, it would be nice if they can strip Canterbury of those points coming up to the semis 1 year, if they can take a premiership off Melbourne, well, you know, like, why not just sling us 20 points, you know, just put us in the hunt.
0: good on you, Dave. You're feeling good about yourself?
2: Well, they're feeling better. They're feeling better now anyway. They've got some moral victories.
1: I just want to be on a serious thing here, boys. Make sure you get your skin cancers checked. I got one done on the top of the head there.
0: Good on you.
1: Turned out to go nasty. It was a cancer. And but what happened, I wasn't feeling too flash. Ended up going up to hospital. Spent a week up in the hospital with a staff.
0: Yep.
1: My face blew up. I ended up looking like Spud.
0: Come on, mate. That's the best. Yeah, it's the best rap he's had on this show.
3: Thank you.
1: It's taken. This is probably the fourth week, and I just have to take the dressing off every time. And
0: yeah, look after yourself.
1: Mate, get yourself checked, boys.
0: Nah, it's a good warning, Dave. Thank you, mate. Thank you.
1: No worries. Thanks, boys.
0: G'day, Uzo, man.
4: Yeah, how are you guys?
0: Good, Uzo.
4: I just want to pick Graham's brains on two things. I'm similar vintage to Pappy, so I'm just a little bit before these two guys. Artie Beetson, I thought it was an absolute joke, but I didn't see much of him play. But from mates of mine that are a bit older, on Channel 9 last week, they had the all-time Indigenous player of all time, and a bit of cross-promotion, they gave it to Jonathan Thurston over Artie Beetson. And I just thought that was a bit of a joke, and from what I've heard from mates who are a bit older and saw him play, do you agree with me in saying that?
0: Did they have any details? Did they put a time frame on that?
2: Numbers.
4: Jonathan Thurston, number one, Beetson, number two, number three.
0: Look, in sheer playing ability and what he did in his time comparison to be drawn, Artie Beetson's he's an immortal.
4: The other thing is, Chappelle said that Garfield Sobers was not only the best all rounder, but he was the second best batsman of all time. Did you see him play?
0: Yes, I did.
2: No.
0: Yeah, I did. Okay. Mum and Dad took me to the Sydney Cricket Ground to watch the West Indies play New South Wales. I think he scored 132 or something. He just, from the moment, it was so crisp and just flick of the wrists. And this isn't the days, I mean, these are the days when the Sydney Cricket Ground was, you had to time the ball perfectly because there was no boundary ropes. You had to get it to the fence.
4: And if you agree with Chappelle, second best batter of all time?
0: Oh, absolutely. Absolutely. I didn't see enough of Graham Pollock. But if people are going to ask me about the best batsmen that I've seen, and even though it was only fleeting with Pollock, I would put it Bradman, Sobers, Pollock.
4: Wow. Okay.
0: Okay.
2: He made 254 at the MCG, apparently, back in the 60s, and people... So it was just unstoppable.
0: Bradman called it the greatest innings he's ever seen.
2: Yeah.
4: Yeah, one of the best things I've ever seen was Lara's, I think it was 277 not out of Sydney.
2: Yeah.
0: Ah, yes. Yep, remember it, yeah.
4: And that was brilliant. And that, they reckon that, you know, Lara was sort of like in the Sobers mould.
0: Well, yeah, as a batsman, very wristy.
2: They had a way, the West Indians, didn't they?
0: Yeah,
2: they
0: did. Yeah, very, so fluent, yeah.
2: Like Desi Haynes, just...
0: Yeah, fantastic. Now, good questions, Uzo.
4: No worries, guys.
0: Thank you, mate.
2: Oh, yeah, Uzo, man.
3: Thank you.
0: Yeah. Walnut says, I didn't like to talk about my skills too much, but I can drink a schooner right-handed just as fast as I can drink a schooner left-handed. And in moderation, of course, says Walnut. Good on you, Walnut.
2: He plays off scratch.
0: Classic stuff.
2: With both hands.
0: Classic stuff, Walnut. Dick says, I think you can almost put a line through the Dolphins. I feel the Premiers comes from the top four. Don't think the Roosters have really hit their straps. Also feel the Warriors have the wobbles. leaves the Panthers and Sharks for a grand final, says Dick. Tweed Rabbit says Spud. Mm. Sorry, didn't want to miss a D in there. He sort of dragged out the D's. At least we'll know who you've tipped for the Thursday game before Friday. Tweed Rabbit.
2: Very good
0: one, Tweed Rabbit. And David says, you fellows get 4 out of 5 a week out of 8 with your tips, and you're trying to tip who will beat who 6 weeks away. Give me a break, says David.
2: I hear you, David. I hear you, David. But it's easy to throw stones from the cheap seats. I mean, tipping's tough. Tipping is tough, and I'd like to know your success rate with it, because ultimately we all just try and do our best.
0: Good to see you, Spud.
2: See you, Spudley.
0: A rare Tuesday.
2: Enjoy Queensland, mate.
0: Thank you for your visit. All right.
3: No, thank you, Graham.
2: Thank you, Spud.
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1: For tunnel in recovery mode after an earlier crash westbound just near the Concord Road off-ramp, and Concord Road seeing some heavy delays southbound over the Ryde Bridge. It's Travel Tuesday at Flight Centre. 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I'm Lisa Kowalski with the latest traffic on 2SM 1269.
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10: Oh, I'm going to go to the toilet and grab some more beers. 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
11: No way, mate. We're not pausing live sport. If he kicks this, we're in front.
10: Nah, it'll be all right. Oh, what? Oh, no. Did I miss it? Come on, mate. You got to rewind it, please.
11: Oh, not a chance, mate. You can catch it on the highlights reel.
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13: Pauline Hanson has thrown her support behind Trump-style tactics to crack down on people who stay in Australia illegally. She says they should be deported under a regime like in the United States. Senator Hanson's on a listening tour of Australia and has detailed her approach.
14: You've got to call out the elephant in the room. And I'm sorry to say this, but I don't want people coming to this country from radical Islamic countries. I don't want that here.
13: Australia's privatised employment services model has been deemed a failure in a new report. It argues the system should be brought back into public hands. The findings reveal the current setup enriches private equity and wealthy investors while leaving job seekers without support. The Albanese government has committed to redesigning the employment services system. New South Wales police will be given access to toll camera images from public toll roads to help investigate serious crimes. The new legislation would allow officers investigating serious indictable offences to obtain unredacted images captured by the cameras. New South Wales Minister for Roads Jenny Aitchison says the proposed legislation could help police solve major crimes.
15: To investigate homicides, organised crime, find missing persons and support coronial investigations. So new laws will be put through to Parliament to enable police to access images captured by toll cameras so that when they're investigating a suspected serious indictable offence, they'll be able to get that person travelling through the toll network.
13: Bob Catter has doubled down on his call for children to be armed and encouraged to take up recreational shooting. The outspoken member for Kennedy says there's nothing more fundamentally Australian than teaching kids and grandkids to appreciate the bush. He's thrown his support behind a proposal to establish a new agency dedicated to boosting outdoor recreation. Qantas long-haul pilots are set to vote on industrial action for the first time in 15 years over pay and rostering. The airline's preparing to unveil a non-stop test flight between France and Australia. The protected action ballot has been approved by the Fair Work Commission. Lebanon's president will meet with US President Donald Trump, hoping to secure peace in the Middle East. It wraps up a four-day visit to Washington. Australians have been urged to reconsider travel to Jordan, Oman and Saudi Arabia, with officials describing the situation as volatile as safety fears escalate. A former US Army soldier has been arrested in New York after setting off fireworks, lighting a fire and shooting a pellet gun outside a federal office building. They were protesting immigration and customs enforcement. Three people were injured. The humpback whale that washed up on a Sydney beach last week has tested negative for H5 bird flu. The newborn calf stranded on Green Hills Beach in Cronulla was sent for testing as a precautionary measure. In sport, Rabbitohs captain Cameron Murray is set for a stint on the sidelines due to an ankle issue. He could miss up to a month. Latrell Mitchell is also under a serious injury cloud and is seeing a neurologist for nerve-related issues and now a calf issue in his leg. Tellis Duncan is now also out for up to 3 weeks with a hamstring strain. Anthony Seibold is tipped to join the PNG Chiefs. Seibold has been offered a senior assistant coaching position. The Bulldogs' Marcelo Montoya is hanging up his footy boots immediately. He was going to wait until the season's end and is now calling it quits immediately. Montoya's played 162 NRL games. In the AFL, Richmond's Jacob Hopper is now ruled out for the rest of the year. Hopper has been sidelined with an ankle injury and is still battling pain, while for GWS, Toby Green has been ruled out of the Sydney Derby after injuring his quad. FIFA is open to a formal investigation into a brawl that erupted at the end of the World Cup final between Spain and Argentina players. An investigation has been launched. In finance, oil is worth $83 a barrel. Gold is trading at $4,073 an ounce. And one Aussie dollar is buying around 70 US cents. 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
3: The A-team's back.
16: Yeah, sorry, I left you on your own. Well, we had Jules. Great guy, Jules.
3: It was
16: one of the best.
3: No, well, good, mate. It was good. Stuff. A bit lonely good in here stuff. Was all. But
16: Well, a big welcome. 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Did we mention, I want to thank our listeners, we had a little boost in our
3: survey results.
16: It's a big thank you.
17: A decent boost as well.
16: Yeah, big thank you to all you who tune in. We are very grateful to be able to talk or give you our opinions, and you be willing enough to listen to them, I guess.
17: And ring up and give it back and text us back. That's what it's all
16: free.
17: About. Yeah.
16: Feel free. Yeah, yep. Well, what's on the show tonight? We've got Teamless Tuesday for round 21. We're going to get the red pen out for the run home to finals footy. Now, I don't know. Mm. I mean, I've...
17: You've had it out for months.
16: Well, I have. And... invariably, I've been right. I mean, I thought I was wrong once, but I was mistaken. It doesn't happen very often. But no, I did pull the pen out early on a few teams, and I will say those few teams that I pulled the pen out on, nothing's changed.
17: Yeah.
16: Maybe
17: just looking at our age, but they're not the updated.
16: Oh no, they're not. I think I still had Canberra in there too, would you believe?
17: Yeah,
16: anyway,
17: Broncos.
16: Yeah, so we're going to pull the red pen out. We're going to have a chat. You can fill us in on what you think as we go through that. We've got our Tuesday talking points in league. We've got the latest from around the sporting world and all the weird, wacky and wonderful stuff that you may have missed. But first, let's get into this

0: for your local club where sports fans, live music and special celebrations belong. Has Joy Gray done something wrong?
1: Where is he on that team?
0: He's in the interchange bench.
1: The interchange bench. Did he have, was he carrying a shoulder issue? Dufty's been good, to be fair.
0: Yeah,
1: I want to hear from some Bunnies fans. Were they thinking of that as well? Joy Gray, mate, Dufty situation.
0: Well, Dufty has been good, but Joy Gray, far out. I'm a big fan of Joy Gray.
1: Yep.
0: And it's not just because I went to the same school as him, or he went to the same school as me.
1: TSS.
0: It's just because I think he's a freak of a talent. But I'm not there every day, and I'm not seeing the day-in, day-out work, and it's important, that stuff. All right, let's get into this. Former Seagulls, Broncos and Rabbitohs coach Anthony Seibold is poised to join the PNG Chiefs as an assistant. I don't know. It's not a head coaching role. Didn't have a great time at the Broncos, obviously, and then sort of went a bit pear-shaped at the Seagulls for him. From reports and from people I've spoken to that have played under him, a lot of detail.
1: Yeah.
0: We're simple creatures, rugby league players.
1: Yeah. It's a simple game, complicated.
0: I think this could be a really good fit. So Anthony Seibold, if there was a criticism, it was his just like the amount of detail and the, you know, and if we look at Madge, right? I'll get to my point here. Madge McGuire, you had him as an assistant down in Canberra, and he worked under Ricky.
1: Yep.
0: And he would have been good, and the knock on Madge, if anything, is he's too intense and it's just full on and it's nonstop.
1: Yeah.
0: If there's a knock on him.
1: Yeah.
0: And look, we're hearing the noise. So. But Ricky kept him at bay, sort of thing.
1: To a degree. Yeah. As much as anyone probably could. No one else probably.
0: Yeah,
1: could.
0: Yeah.
1: Maybe a bellyache.
0: And I think if there's one thing that Anthony Seibold's good at is analysing the game and sort of trying to, and maybe the poor part of his coaching is delivering that message.
1: So he
0: feeds all the analytics and the data and stuff to Willie Peters, and Willie Peters goes, "No, we're scrapping that. We're going to use this, and this, and we're going to move on." He might be a perfect assistant coach.
1: That's essentially what assistant coaches do. Some are different, some are more hands on, and then coaches do less, more video, and vice versa. But I think you're right. I think he'll play a really good role. I think it's a good role for him. Way less pressure on him. Apart from Adam O'Brien, you never hear of assistant coaches under the pump, do you? Like, he was copping at the start of the year for the Bulldogs attack. But you don't really hear about assistant coaches. I think it's good opportunity for him to get back into the fold. I didn't expect to see him in that quickly, to be honest, because I know he was doing some stuff with Collingwood around coaching mentoring sort of thing, work with Collingwood, just small bits. And I thought, would you jump back into it straight away? And I spoke to him recently, but he didn't mention obviously anything about this. And I think going back in as an assistant coach is great. I think of Dave Ferner. Like, Fernsy coached us at NRL level, and he had a fair crew to deal with. We had a lot of young guys there who played up for a while, and Fernsy had to learn the tough way. But every club he went to after that, they loved him as an assistant coach. He's a great guy. I loved him as a coach. I never had a drum with him, but he fell out there at Canberra. But he was an unreal assistant. Everyone loves him as assistant coach. And, why would you not do it if you're Anthony Seibold?
0: Different levels of pressure.
1: Yeah.
0: Yep. Different levels of pressure. What have we got here, boys? Random thought. I was thinking about this today. Could the NRL touch judges go and learn from English Premier League linesmen? It's phenomenal how accurate those linesmen are with the naked eye, yet touch judges can't see forward passes. I don't get it. I'm with you.
1: Do they stay
0: I'm
1: off the
0: you.
1: Field?
0: That's Cam.
1: You'll be,
0: they do stay off the field.
1: You'll be excited for this one, Rat, on Sunday afternoon. Our fellow colleague, Potsy Mark Braybrook, was going off at the touch judge.
0: Good on him.
1: He was honestly 15 metres in for like a 20-metre tap, like nothing. Get off the field,
0: get off
1: mate.
0: The field.
1: honestly,
0: we're going to start a campaign.
1: Andrew McCulloch's going, what's he doing so
0: Learn
1: far?
0: Learn your
1: in?
0: Job. Yeah. Your job is, and look, touch judges, geez, they were pretty bad on the weekend.
1: Yeah.
0: There's a couple of really, really poor decisions. All right, well, we'll see how that plays out with Anthony Seibold up there working under Willie Peters. Paddy Garrigan in talks to become Brisbane Broncos' next million-dollar player. Then the ratchet clause kicks in. He's a must, isn't he?
1: I think so. Especially after losing Payne Haas. He's your lock, literally, and in the team. But he's your linchpin of that side, especially that forward pack. And with Renault moving on as well, losing a lot of leadership. Payne Haas and Renault moving on, you're losing a lot of leadership as well. So I'll be locking Paddy Carrigan in. And, mate, he earns every dollar he gets. And he's one of those blokes who plays like that every single week. So, yep, I think it's a must for the Broncos to get him sorted.
0: Just on the Rabbit stuff, when I mentioned Joy Gray earlier. Warren's son, Rabbit, has texted in. He said, I don't mind how Bennett is managing Jai Gray from the bench, but by jingo, by crikey, we're running out of squad to manage again. Yeah, I don't know what's going on with that ground. Mate, they're training
1: calves.
0: On, is it that?
1: They're both calves again. Cam Murray and...
0: Someone was saying earlier, might have been on the run home, about new training facilities... And the ground's a lot harder and firmer, has had time to sort of settle and stuff, and it can create some issues.
1: Yeah.
0: Soft tissue injuries.
1: Yeah,
0: injuries.
1: Well, funny you say that. So the Raiders Centre of Excellence, 2000 and just a year after the grand final, we went in there. So 2020, we went in there, and it coincided with me getting old.
0: So you got a Centre of Excellence.
1: Yeah.
0: Oh, right. Now you want a new ground as well.
1: Well, it should be there where the Centre of Excellence is.
0: Yeah, right.
1: Mate, our Centre of Excellence is unreal. It's right in the middle of Braddon, perfect spot. Yeah. We just need a stadium next to it.
0: Yeah, right.
1: where the Sharks training of?
0: Just underneath the portaloos and underneath a wire that buzzes. You feel like it's going to zap you. You can hear it that loud.
1: It reminds me of like going to the gym when your dad like coaches the local side back in the footy to see the stadium.
0: It is?
1: I know.
0: It is like that.
1: But funny you say that, because the Raiders ground was rock hard for so long. Like, my knees couldn't handle it at the best of times. And it's only just now, which, what are we, 6 years into it, that they've, I don't know whether they've got someone else in or whatever it is, but it's starting to soften up underneath.
0: Yeah.
1: It's rock hard. You get, as soon as it rained, it'd pull off to the side because most of it was so hard.
0: We've got Craig on the View Jobs open line. Craig, how are you?
2: Good evening, Matthew and Jared. I'm hearing myself, Mitchell's got a bulging disc in his lower back and needs surgery.
0: Oh, we lost him.
1: He's still there.
0: You there, Craig?
2: Yeah, I am.
0: Yep. Sorry, yeah, needs surgery, bulging disc. Yeah. Well, that could be something that's triggering all these lower leg injuries.
1: The hamstrings and that. So yeah. Well, it usually stems from the back, doesn't it? And most footballers have lower back issues and have a bulging disc, but it just depends on if it touches the nerve, doesn't it? So
0: Well,
1: if it hits a nerve or what it does.
0: I've had. Lower back issues, sciatica is horrible, and disc issues where I had one completely explode and had to have a titanium one put in. If he can get that fixed up, I mean, if he's got to have surgery to fix it, and they can replace it with a titanium one, they've got a couple of options. And I'm no neurosurgeon or spinal surgeon, but when I went and got mine done, there was the options were like the disc replacement or the fusion surgery.
1: Fusion, that's a common one.
0: Yeah, the fusion I think leaves you out of action for a little bit longer, and it locks up the disc above and below where the issue is. So I got the disc replacement. I was running in 2 weeks. It was like C4-5 disc replacement, running in 2 weeks.
1: Really?
0: Yeah, running in 4 weeks, contact in 6, playing in 8. Yeah, and fusion's like you're out for a year.
1: Oh, yeah, really? Basically. Yeah. I actually got talked about the fusion when I finished.
0: Mm.
1: And they get the NRL, you get like 12 months to fix injuries.
0: 12 months.
1: But obviously, now we're back stuffed.
0: Yeah, yeah.
1: It's a shocker, isn't it? Bad. Yeah.
0: Shocker. What have we got? Gents, Seabolt ran last, Broncos Pat ran last, Manly Pat now gets another job. Don't pump those survey results up too much. You need to run dead and you'll get a cash out as well. And we know Rat loves an urn.
1: He's done. Dunny's up and about. Shut up. Titans suck. Raiders suck.
0: Sharks win finals.
1: Thanks, Dunny.
0: Oh, is Dunny's a Bunnies fan, isn't he?
1: That's probably why.
0: Is Dunny a Bunnies fan? I'm sure he's a Bunnies fan. Let us know, Dunny. No. I'm sure you're a Bunnies fan. Anyway, I don't think you're making the finals. The Bunnies.
1: Bunnies?
0: Yeah.
1: Are you penning them?
0: I'm penning them.
1: I'm interested to see who's coming.
0: Yeah, you'll see.
1: Yeah, mate.
0: I'm not just throwing the pen out willy nilly. This is not like a willy nilly pen session. It usually is. No, it's not.
1: It usually is.
0: We've got data. Okay. We've got data to marry up.
1: Have you been doing Get Them On Side?
3: I love Rat's data.
1: Yeah.
0: It's not my data. It's Jordan's data.
1: Oh, okay, so it sucks. It's my fault.
0: Yeah,
1: what about Rat?
0: No, he put the data on the screen, and I just. I mean, you got in a bit late. I did the pen session in our earlier show that you missed for our regional Queenslanders.
1: Just the back end.
0: Yeah. Just you missed the pen. Oh, you heard the pen session. You heard the last bit of it. Dunny, sorry, mate. Boldest red pen. Panthers, too much going on. Players focus elsewhere. Nathan looking for the next challenge. Big money wherever he goes. It's from Tane. Boldest, mate. No, the Panthers are making it. I'm talking red pen for the finals. A red pen for... Yeah, like, they're in the finals already. They could not win another game when they're playing in the finals. Jay, he's on it again. Flat track bullies. Have we given the... should we give Tootsie's tips out to our listeners?
3: Let's do it.
0: Yeah, let's give you Tootsie's tips. Do we have to play a little...
4: Now on Sports Day, Toots tips.
1: Tootsie's tips.
0: That's AI, isn't it?
3: No, it's Toots tips.
1: Welcome back, Geordie, too. From your little rendezvous with the partner.
3: Thank you, mate.
0: Oh, yeah, how was that? Have our listeners, have we talked about this?
3: We don't need to talk about
1: this. We haven't been together for a long time.
0: We haven't.
1: No.
0: Not so really since Jim Jeffries.
1: Great show.
0: And we're gonna have some beers before the show.
1: Which we did.
0: We rocked up. You did. And we're looking for beers. For Geordie and his lovely girlfriend who's visiting from the US, and there was no Geordie. What happened?
3: I was getting dinner.
0: You were getting dinner.
3: You were very unclear on timings, as usual.
1: We said 8-ish, 8:30-ish. Time we get there.
3: We had beers after.
0: Yeah. Was it a successful outing for Olivia to come to Australia and
3: spend
0: time with you?
3: It was fantastic. Thank you for your concern. It was good. We got away and went to Wallabies game, went to a Titans game.
0: Yeah.
3: Take
0: her around southeast Queensland to show her the beautiful sights.
3: Yeah, all the good stuff. Australia Zoo.
0: Wow.
3: Couple of wallabies.
0: So when's her next visit? Or when's your next visit?
3: She's a big 49ers fan like you.
0: Right,
3: mate,
0: nice. So she should come back in September.
3: Oh, I should go. Oh, actually, yeah, they're playing here, aren't they?
0: Yeah, yeah, get her to come out. So with you, we'll all go down.
3: SCN, get on
0: there.
3: There
0: we go.
3: All right.
0: Get the junket.
3: Excellent.
0: Beautiful. All right, there you go.
3: Next segment.
0: That was good. Well done. All right, Toots' tips.
1: Toots' tips. Jay's already said, boy, Jared, give me some juicy odds. Well, we've got a bit.
0: We've got a little bit here.
1: Aubrey, are you on yet before they go out?
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0: Nice. 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
5: 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Sydney traffic.
6: In Prospect, we have a truck breakdown on the Prospect Highway southbound just above the Great Western Highway. Sutherland, a multi-vehicle crash on the Old Princes Highway westbound just past Glencoe Street, and the M7 taking 17 minutes southbound from Richmond Road to Preston's. Craving flavour, music and good vibes? 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I'm Lisa Kowalski with the latest traffic on 2SM 1269.
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0: 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It's great to have you with us. Now, it's all for Copra Mercate, Australia's most awarded extra virgin olive oil, grown, harvested, and first cold pressed in northern Victoria. All right, we're going to do this.
1: Let's do it.
0: Yep. I've got the ladder up.
1: Mm-hmm.
0: I'm going back to the show here. All right. Get the red pen out. Who can make it or who can't for the NRL finals? Right, let's go for the top four. We've got the Panthers, the Warriors, the Roosters, the Sharks. I look at their runs home. Well, Panthers are in. Warriors, that's a given. I think the Roosters and the Sharks are in. And I think the Dolphins are in. And the Dolphins are in because they've got a bye this week. They need to win two more games. They've got a bye this week. They've got the Dragons at Wynn Stadium. It's not going to be easy for them, but I think that's a win for them. They've got the Broncos at Suncorp. They've had the money. They've had the wood on the Broncos. And Broncos are a different side right now, though. I'm not going to give them that one. They've got the Seagulls down at Four Pines Park. Wheels are falling off the Seagulls at the moment. They're in for a quick pit stop, getting the wheels put back on. Then they've got the Eels at Suncorp. I think they win that. They've got the Roosters away, and then they've got the Titans away. I certainly think they win three of those six games at minimum.
1: Yeah, I think so. So and, you know, Dragons, Eels, Titans, you'd think.
0: Mm,
1: yeah, bye.
0: I noticed you didn't put the Seagulls in there.
1: Well...
0: Well, what? They've lost three on the trot.
1: Yeah, well, they can't keep losing.
0: Well, they can. All right, Knights are in sixth position. Now, they've won 11. They need to win at least two more. Now, they've got a tough run home. That I would not be counting my chickens if I'm a Knights fan. Now, I'm not going to red pen them because that would be silly. They've won 11. They need a good for and against. They've got a plus 37 for and against. A good for and against here, if it's sides that are fighting for the eight, is critical.
1: Mm.
0: They've got the Roosters at McDonald Jones Stadium. I think the Roosters win that game. They've got the Broncos at Suncorp Stadium. I think the Broncos win that game. They've got the Raiders at GIO Stadium. I think the Raiders win that game the way they're playing at the moment. They've got the Titans at McDonald Jones Stadium, and that is a toss of the coin. I'm telling you the way that the Titans are going. They've got the Seagulls at McDonald Jones Stadium, and they've got the Warriors at Go Media Stadium. Now, that is a finish.
1: That's a tough finish.
0: That is a tough run home. Now, if they win two or three of the remaining six games, they'll play finals football, I believe.
1: But they'll limp in.
0: But they'll limp in. Yeah. Now, they want to go in with some juice. I think they beat the Titans. And look, going off form right now, I think they beat the Seagulls. They're both at McDonald Jones Stadium.
1: Yeah.
0: They finish round 26 with the Warriors at Go Media. That's going to be a tough matchup. And then they've got the bye in round 27.
1: Because the bye could be handy.
0: I'm not red-penning them. Nah, you could. But, geez, it's a tough run home, mate, that.
1: I'm starting to get nerves of who you're going to bring in for these sides you're red-penning.
0: All right, Rabbitohs.
1: Rabbitohs.
0: They're in seventh position. They've won nine games. So they need to win four more games.
1: Yes.
0: They've got a good four and against. They're at plus 76. So that's a good sign. They can, if they can finish equal eight, they're probably a big chance of grabbing that spot. However, their run home, they need to win four. Now, the Storm away, Storm at home. They're a chance.
1: I think they can win that game. I do.
0: Well, they can win any game, but...
1: Well, not the way you're talking.
0: No. They're playing the Sharks at Shark Park.
1: They can win that.
0: They're not winning that, man. They're playing the Eels.
1: Yeah, they'll win that.
0: They'll win that. They're playing the Bulldogs.
1: They'll beat the Dogs.
0: The Bulldogs are playing the Warriors.
1: At home.
0: At home, yeah. They're playing the Titans at Seabus.
1: They haven't lost at Seabus for ages.
0: And then they're playing the Roosters at Allianz. That's
1: a big game.
0: That's going to be the game which will determine whether or not, because I think they can get three of those previous six.
1: Yep.
0: I think that's going to be the one that's going to test them. I've got them out of the eight, though. I'm putting
1: them
0: out
1: through. Of the eight.
0: Yep. I've got them out of the eight. True. I've got them out of the eight. Now, I've got the Cowboys.
1: I'd love to know more on the trail. I really would.
0: The Cowboys have had 10 wins.
3: What a touch to them. You penning them?
0: You penning the Bunnies? Rabbits?
1: I didn't have time to prepare.
3: Just get him off the fence.
0: It's on the screen.
1: No, these are your opinions on the screen.
0: No, they're the games.
1: God, loss, win, win, win, loss.
3: That's just the algorithm.
1: Is that your algorithm? Is that your numbers?
3: Give us your top line opinion.
0: Yeah, are you penning them?
3: Get off the fence for once.
0: You're penning them.
1: Hang on, I haven't seen the
0: get Jules back.
1: Yeah, that was me. From Jared.
0: Cowboys. All right. So you've got.
1: I need to go through it because I'm just going to pen one side because then the eight settled for me.
0: No, okay. Well, so have you penned the Roosters? The Rabbits? Have you penned the Rabbitohs?
1: I've been through the other two sides, yet.
0: All right, okay. Let's go through the Cowboys.
1: We're going to pen one of them.
0: Okay, Cowboys. No, yep. You're going to have to pen more than that because we're going to go through a couple more. Cowboys, they've won 10 games. Their finish is this. They need to win three more. They're on a...
1: They're with or without the bye.
0: With a bye. So they've only got six games to play. That's a disadvantage if you've got to win. You've got to win three games. They're at minus 36. So it's not a good four and against, and it's probably might not help them. They've got the Broncos at home. They've got the Roosters at home. They've got the Titans away. They've got the Eels away. They've got the Tigers at home and the Raiders at home. I like them. I think they play finals football. I think they get beat by the Broncos. I think they get beat by.
1: I reckon they'll win. I reckon they win one of them. I don't know which one.
0: They win one.
1: One
0: okay.
1: at home. Yeah.
0: I think they win one of those Titans Eels.
1: Yep.
0: And I think they win one of those Tigers Raiders.
1: Yeah, I like it.
0: They'll probably beat the Raiders. Yeah.
1: The problem, a lot of them games, probably barring the Roosters, they probably, if they get beaten, they'll beat themselves. That's the sort of team they are at the moment. But yeah, I'm with you. I like them.
0: So Cowboys, you're in.
1: Yeah.
0: All right, Seagulls. Play 1-9, so they need four wins. They've got a bye in round 22, so they've only got six games, and they need to win four of them. These losses against the Dogs, the Titans, the Eels, they're going to come back to bite them on the proverbial. Now, they've got the Sharks at Four Pines this week. It's going to be tough. They're down on troops.
1: Down on troops. Old boys' day, so they'll be up.
0: They'll be up for the first 5 minutes.
1: Yeah.
0: I've got the Sharks winning that. They need to win four. Now, then they play the Storm down in...
1: It's in Perth.
0: In Perth, in round 23.
1: I've got them winning that. I think Storm are done by then.
0: All right. You got the Dolphins.
1: You got the Wood on the Dolphins.
0: At Four Pines Park. At home. Yeah, they put 50 on them earlier in the year.
1: Yeah.
0: Then they got the Knights at McDonald Jones Stadium.
1: Tough game.
0: Yeah. And they got the Dragons at Four Pines Park.
1: I'll win that.
0: Hmm. Well, I got the Warriors. Go Media Stadium.
1: Mate, I thought you were a Fozball.
0: I love Foz, and the Manly Warringah Seagull players have let him down.
1: No,
0: they've let him down.
1: The injuries have let him down. The injuries hurt.
0: Right. All right. I'm penning them.
1: Win the last game in New Zealand. What if the Wars are already in?
0: And they rest heap
1: players. Doesn't matter.
0: No. I reckon.
1: I'm penning them,
0: unfortunately. All right, Bulldogs. They have won nine. They've got all their buys. They've got seven games. They've got to win four games. They've got an awful four and a game, so they probably have to win five or with four and a draw. They've got the Warriors at home, the Storm away, the Roosters away, the Rabbits at home, the Dragons away. Oh, no, the Dragons at home.
1: Dragons at Allianz.
0: Allianz.
1: Yeah.
0: Yeah, right. And the Panthers at Combank. And the Broncos at Accord. Yeah.
1: I can't see.
0: I'm panning them.
1: Yeah, I'm panning them. I can't see. Mate,
0: Warriors, so Storm, Roosters, Rabbits, Panthers, Broncos.
1: They're not winning majority of them.
0: No, they're not. And they need to win four of them. The one that I can see them maybe winning is against the Dragons, but the Dragons are playing good footy now too. They stretched the Warriors on the weekend. And then we've got, so I'm penning them. I'm penning the Bulldogs.
1: Yeah.
0: The Storm, they've won eight. They're run home. They've got the Rabbitohs away. I think they win that. So you got the Bulldogs at Amy Park. I think they win that. You got the Seagulls at HBF Park. I think they could win that.
1: Like, could win anything.
0: Yeah, I think they win that. So there's three wins. Then they play the Panthers, the bye, but then they play the Panthers, the Broncos, and the Sharks to finish the season.
1: How many of them would they have to? If they win all three, how many do you say they've got to win? Four or five?
0: They've got to win five matches out of their six.
1: I don't think they can win five out of six.
0: No, they're not. They're not. I'm penning them. I'm penning Melbourne. They're penned. And the Raiders, well, you've got to win six games. Your differential's horrendous. You're on minus 81.
1: Mm-hmm.
0: You got the Tigers. I think you can win that. You got the Panthers. You're not winning that.
1: At Mudgee, Miracle of Mudgee.
0: Yeah, not winning that.
1: One of last year.
0: Yeah, it's not happening twice. Lightning doesn't strike twice. Tigers, I think you win that. You got the round 22, you got the Panthers in Mudgee. You don't win that. You got the Knights of GIO. I think you can win that. You got the Sharks. I don't think you win that. I think you got the Broncos. You might win it, I'm not sure, but you got the Cowboys. You've got to win all six of your last six games, and I don't think you can win all six.
1: Two, four, six. Do we really?
0: Mm. Yeah. So you're not, you're penning.
1: Come on, Joe, what's that?
0: Raiders.
1: I'm not penning them.
0: And the Broncos, well, they've got to win their last seven games to be any chance. They've got the Cowboys away. They've got the Knights at home. They've got the Dolphins at home. They've got the Warriors at home. They've got the Raiders away. They've got the Storm at home. They've got the Bulldogs away. I think they can win them all. I don't think they do.
1: No, I don't.
0: I think they slip up once on that run.
1: Yeah. If they knocked a few of the big ones, like you get your Knights, Dolphins, Warriors, the bigger ones, Cowboys as well, then they'd be really confident with their last three games. Mm. But I feel like it's just a bridge too far.
0: Mm. The sleeping Giants have awoken Bronx Nation. That's from George. George, I think you're about to get put to sleep in the next 7 weeks.
1: 2027, look out.
0: Rat, put the pen away because the punters will start saying everyone hates the Rat. You can say that. You can say everyone hates the Rat. I'm giving my honest opinion.
3: So do you have your confirmed eight based on that?
1: That's what I mean. He's
0: You've
1: got no one going in. Because you
0: I've penned everyone on the outside of it. Is that all right?
1: And the Rabbitohs are in seventh. You penned them.
0: Yeah, right, okay.
1: So you need somebody. You've picked your top seven. That's what I was confused about, is who you were going to bring in.
0: Okay, that is a very good point. I'll have to have a look at that in the break. Let me have a look. I'll write it down. I'll write it down in the break. Yeah, well, it's not. It's not the Raiders.
1: Oh, righto, mate. Don't get
0: You're on eight. And it's not the Bronx. They're not going to win all those games coming in. The opposition's, there's a lot of good quality opposition they're coming up against.
1: Which is why I give.
0: It's going to be an exciting run for them, though.
1: It will be for a couple. Well, it's going to be exciting for a couple of teams because that fringe, probably from six down or seven down, I think the top six is probably sealed. Seventh, eighth, 9, 10, 11, 12 is just, it's going to start heating up.
0: Yeah. Okay. So I'm penning the Bunnies.
1: Well, if you're penning the Bunnies, you've got to put Manly in, really.
0: Yeah. Vice versa. Point. Yeah. They're not going to get in there. Yes, they will. Come on, Foz.
1: Come on, Foz Ball.
0: I love it. Nice loss to the Sharks. Score more tries than miss three conversions plus Klein. Give them every call. Talk Sharks up and saying Knights are going to miss is nuts. The Katara Knight. Yeah. Yep.
1: Kalen got some new kicking tees today, I believe, as well.
0: Is it? Did he really?
1: Sent some up there for
0: the I didn't pen the Knights.
1: No one penned the Knights. I think they're the top six. I think the top six is locked.
0: Yeah. Get rid of that pen. Put the Lenny Hong down. That says Dunny. Yeah, all right. Well, we're going to take a break, come back, and I'll tell you who my eight is when we come back.
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19: 2SM. Sydney traffic.
6: Heavy delays in Sutherland after a multi-vehicle crash on the Grand Parade approaching Glencoe Street. The road has been closed eastbound. Prospect, a truck breakdown on the Prospect Highway southbound just above the Great Western Highway with the left lane shut. 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I'm Lisa Kowalski with the latest traffic on 2SM 1269.
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5: Some good text coming through.
4: Yeah.
5: To its Raiders and Sharks in the eight twice to try and give them a chance. Robbie Butler.
4: Now not the top eight.
5: Rat, I never want to hear that ear of that pen again.
4: Yeah. You also said get Jules back, so you can beat it, Jay. All right, thanks to Tuesday Talking Point. Thanks to Intertech Pivot. When good enough isn't enough, Intertech Pivot helps cane growers get more for every kilogram of nitrogen.
5: The way you play are penning everything, squid would become an endangered species.
4: All right, let's get into these talking points. Manly and Tom Trbojevic. Turbo. What would you do? You know this crazy thing, right? A couple of years ago, he knew that he'd been, like, you know, he's obviously knows.
5: Been busted,
4: he's been busted and, you know, I think playing 11 games, 9 games, sort of that sort of region, and said, I'll take a pay cut. So, you know, I haven't been able to give back.
5: Yeah.
4: And the league wouldn't let it happen.
5: Yeah.
4: So Tom Trbojevic is in the top 5 players in the league when he's at his best.
5: Yeah.
4: Like, when you think about, I mean, you got Nathan, you got Reece, you got Tom, you got Latrell. Moses.
5: Yeah. You know, Harry Grant.
4: Yeah. I mean, he's in that. Like, he's absolute elite. So they've got to have some governance around how much he gets paid. You can't just go and sign him for $400,000.
5: Yeah.
4: But you should be able to.
5: If he's prepared to do that, then why not?
4: Well, it's because there's a category. Like, the league puts a... It's to stop cheating.
5: Yeah. But if someone's played at one club for 15 years and they want to give back to their club, junior club... This actually, it's not nowhere near as big, but when I was at my last year at the Raiders, I had an extra year, but I had to play a certain amount of games. And I actually said, I'll stay for less money or something. And then was the number was even lower than that.
4: Yeah.
5: Not that there was a number that was never staying, but that was my idea in my head. I think the Raiders wanted to do that. But
4: no, but
5: you know what I mean? Like,
4: you want to give back to the club that's looked after you, and you don't want to go somewhere else.
5: Yeah, which is what Tom's trying to do.
4: Mm.
5: You know, you can't. Where do you go with it now? Because he's injured again, and it's the other hamstring, and it looked quite innocuous on that. There was nothing really. There was nothing in it on Sunday when he actually done it. And like I said, it was the other one. I haven't heard full reports yet. I don't think it's as bad as the last one, but still, it's a hamstring. Like, do you, if he's back and fit and firing for the back end of the year, I think you just leave him at fullback and just go, depending on how they're going, if they've just got to win out, you just have him in that side at fullback and then just hope he holds on.
4: I don't know what my opinion is of it, because he deserves to be paid like an elite athlete, but you've got to be on the field to, you know, like it's a tough situation.
5: Yeah.
4: Should his neck, like I want him at my club, right?
5: He's got 2 years still, doesn't he?
4: Yeah. If do you sign him, say, you know, for 12 games you get 500,000. You get 20 grand a game after that.
5: Yeah, well, again, it's not his fault.
4: No, it's it is. It's his body.
5: It's his body's fault.
4: Yeah. Like, and is it the way that they're training him? Is it his run gait? Is it, well, you know, for whatever reason he's having these issues? Is it something that, you know, there's not a Manly fan on the planet, right, that would not want a fit firing Tom Trbojevic in their side.
5: Yeah.
4: So is it a case of you incentivize? You know, and this is a perfect way for Tom to give back to his team.
5: Yeah.
4: Because if he can't play because he's injured, then he's not going to get paid the money. So he's in essence giving the money back anyway.
5: Yeah, I get what you mean, but I can't see it happening.
4: No,
5: well, I can't see the NRL doing that.
4: Well, I mean, if he plays 20 games, he's still going to make 900,000.
5: Yeah. Well, I just don't.
4: Or 800,000.

0: You know, I just
1: can't see him. Yeah. I get it. I don't mind the idea, but I don't think it'd happen. Mm. Would you move him position-wise? Would you?
2: Centres.
1: Centres or could he play six? Could he play six?
2: Oh, he could play anywhere. I don't think you get the best benefit from him playing in the six jersey. Right. Oh, yeah. He could.
1: He's a big body to handle.
2: Mm.
1: Yeah. Centre's probably the one.
2: Mm. What about this? Shibasaki off to the Bears. Good or bad signing?
1: I think it's a good signing for the Bears. In regards to quality, he's a good player at his best. He hasn't been at his best this year. He's been been pretty quiet.
2: What do you put that down to? Because he was a prodigy as a kid. Yeah. Like, he was going to be the superstar and didn't quite get there. Did a bit of a lap around the world and Magic got a hold of him and turned him into a good footballer.
1: Usually when guys...
2: Gave him the opportunity.
1: Usually when it takes guys to take so long to get there and then they crack it, they normally take off. You normally... You know what I mean?
2: Well, he did.
1: Yeah.
2: You know?
1: They keep going.
2: Is it complacency?
1: Yeah.
2: Or is it the environment, perhaps?
1: Yeah, it could be that he's not the only Broncos player that struggled this year. That's for sure. Like, there's been a lot of players that haven't played well over a long period of this season. But mate, in regards to signing, I think he's a strike player.
2: Mm.
1: They need a strike player, so I'm happy for the Bears. He's probably the number one strike player at the moment in regards to signing. So,
2: fellas, Turbo 6 and Brooks 9. Don't mind that.
1: Well, Brooks is out there.
2: They're both out. change your positions around and the bribery battlers in there. Tootsie, you justifying why you played Reggie for the contract and good for, and the good of the club.
1: Yeah, hang around for a while.
2: Yeah, nice. All right, what's the pass mark for the Dragons in 2027?
1: I think they're going to make the eight.
2: Yeah. Yeah, well, I agree.
1: I think the eight's a pass mark. I think
2: what we've witnessed from this young forward pack, now you throw Kyle Matungi in there, then you throw a Metcalf in there, who I think will free up Atkinson too. Yeah. I think when he was playing outside Nico or outside Braden Trindle, he hasn't had his best year this year, but he hasn't got that real dominant half that can steer the ship and stuff inside him. You throw in Drinkwater. You throw in Phil Sammy, who's been phenomenal this year.
1: He's
2: been amazing.
1: Connor Watson.
2: Oh, that's
1: they're chasing. They've made a offer to
2: Wade Egan. Oh, if they get Wade Egan, it's shut the gates.
1: It has to be finals, doesn't it?
2: If they get Wade Egan,
1: they've got to be playing finals.
2: And they'll be fight. I think they challenge for a top four spot.
1: Yeah,
2: I mean, I know that sounds outlandish. We're talking about the Dragons.
1: Look at that roster.
2: St. George Illawarra Dragons. I'm talking about.
1: What they used to be called?
2: What did we say here?
1: We're
2: talking about the Rabideau.
1: We haven't asked the listeners.
2: Well, we haven't. Well, do you know what a Rabideau is? Well, a Rabideau was a dragon. Was a rabbit killer?
1: Yeah.
2: And they were in the late 1800s, early 1900s around South Sydney. They would hunt rabbits, and then they'd sell their fur meat, and that was a Rabideau. And he'd go into town, he'd go into the main street, and yell out Rabideau, and people would come out and they'd buy their wares off them, like their rabbits.
1: Yeah, green apron,
2: red blood,
1: green and red.
2: Yeah, that's how. So a Rabideau is a rabbit killer,
1: which I find bizarre.
2: It is.
1: We've got Reggie the rabbit on the side.
2: Yeah, and I feel like honestly, the synergies just lined up. John Sattler, half rabbit, there's a slaughtered rabbit, honey in half.
1: Yeah,
2: and they win the comp. Amazing.
1: First thing you said, didn't even say good day when I walked in. I hadn't seen you for about a week.
2: No.
1: Do you know what a Rabideau is?
2: Yeah, I know.
1: I didn't know it was that. My brother-in-law
2: was out here from New York and we're watching the footy on the weekend and he asked what a Rabideau was. I said, I don't know. It's a rabbit, isn't it? He didn't. All right, we got Reptile on the View Jobs open line. What's your view, Reptile? How are you, Shagger?
3: G'day, Shaggers. How are you?
2: Going well.
3: I'll tell you what a Rabideau is. The greatest team in the world, mate. Just get that straight. Okay?
2: Right.
3: Bloody, yeah, come on. Trying to puke on our name, you are.
2: Sharks kill people.
3: Sharks.
2: Yeah. Reptile, did you know what a Rabideau was?
3: Yes, I did. Because when you watch Underbelly Razor, it shows you what it is. It's got a guy running around going, rabbit, and stuff.
1: Really?
2: Oh, there you go. Well, mate,
3: the old TV
2: that.
3: Show.
1: I did years and years ago.
2: I watched one of the Underbelly series a while back. But, all right. Well, what do you got for us, mate?
3: Boys, I'm a little upset with my team, actually. Now I just gave him a rap. Now I want to give him a kick in the bum.
2: All right.
3: Wayne Bennett, I've said this before. Mm-hmm. Matt Duffy's the... positional play last week against the Raiders was probably the worst I've seen out of a fullback this year.
2: Right.
3: He was, but Owen Paddy, everybody knows he's going to kick a 40-20, he was on the other side of the field having a chat to the blonde in the first row.
2: Yeah.
3: I don't know what he was doing.
2: Yeah, he's got a good build.
3: And then it was all over. And his defence, His defence is shocking. Like, if you look at the stats, Jai Gray is a 14 better point differential for us when he's in the fence, when he's in the side.
0: Yep.
3: When Duffy's in the side, we average about leaking about 28 to 30 points a game. I know Wayne Bennett likes the fact he's got a pass.
0: Yeah.
3: But Wayne, I know you're the greatest coach, but it doesn't make a difference about that pass if we're down 30 points.
0: Mm.
3: That pass means less than nothing to Jerome Luai's shampoo he's flogging off in his third parties. Who cares about that one?
0: Yeah.
1: Yeah, you make a good point.
3: What's your thoughts on it?
1: Yeah, no, we both find it. We both thought Jai Gray would be in the side as well.
0: Do you know if he's carrying any injury?
1: I thought he had an AC injury.
0: AC joint.
1: Carrying one.
3: Yeah, he's not. He played the game everybody thought that he was injured. He played and completely scared the living bejesus, made Dom Young's hair fall out.
1: He did have a good game on the wing.
2: I don't think he scared him, let's be honest.
1: He rattled him. He had him rattled.
3: He pulled up. Whenever he ran at him, he pulled up.
1: Yeah, he rattled him.
3: He went, oh, no.
1: You come up against a pretty hot Raiders side down there last weekend, mate.
3: Hot. I'm Megan Fox, mate. You're kidding.
2: Righto. Well, we know that's not true. Thanks for it. I appreciate it, mate. We're going to take a break. Oh, quickly, before we go to the break, Rookie of the Year watch, who's leading for you? You've got Cooper Clark, Cooper By, Ollie Pascoe, Setu Tu, Jonathan Su, the He-Man, Macassini, Billy Phillips, Ethan Sanders. I think I'm liking Ollie Pascoe, to be honest.
1: Yeah, Pascoe. Cooper By's been good. Mm. Ethan Sanders at his moments. Yeah, but I'd happily see Pascoe get it.
2: All right, we're going to take a break, and would you be locking in Michael McGuire? Oh, no, we'll talk about that later. All right, let's take a break, and we're going to wrap up the first hour and a few texts after that.
4: 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Sydney traffic.
5: In Homebush at Van broken down southbound on Centenary Drive near the Austin Avenue off-ramp. An incident's been reported on the M4 near Church Street with delays all the way back to James Roos Drive and the M4 taking 29 minutes from Church Street, Parramatta to Malgoa Road. 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I'm Lisa Kowalski with the latest traffic on 2SM 1269.
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2: Tootsie and the Rat, we're about to wrap up the first hour, but there's a text just came in from our smart assistant, and he said, this is from Daniel from Prairie Wood. He says, gents, the problem with Turbo, I want to give a portion of his salary back to you due to his unavailability due to injury or mentally renegotiating his current contract. To offer him less, won't get the nod of approval from the head office. Reason being, the NRL ordered us set a notional value for each player based on the body of work throughout their career, including number of games played, representative games, and average earnings. Turbo, despite his injury woes, his notional value would be still fairly high. There is a minimum salary he can be paid. Yeah, we understand that. And that's the problem. Like, so what's that mean? Like, I mean, who, if you can't play more than, you know, 17 or 18 games in a season, like, no one's paying you top dollar.
1: No.
2: So if Manly go, well, no, we can't afford this. So I don't think it'll happen. But no. If Manly come out and say, and this is the issue, like, Manly come out and say, we can't afford this, because it's eating into our cap,
1: yeah.
2: And you're not playing.
1: Not playing.
2: What's the solution? I think the only solution is big time match payments after X number of games that he's played.
1: Yeah, but they're going to have to renegotiate that, which does that play into their salary cap? Because they're going to have it sitting there anyway.
2: Yeah, that's right.
1: Yeah. Now, no, I don't mind it, but yeah. Surely the NRL will let Turbo do it. Ben Hunt shaved 400K a year off when coming from the Dragons to the Broncos.
2: Yeah. Hey. Interesting, that one. who owns the Broncos? Yeah, right. I'm going to take a break, come back. We'll rip into the second hour.

0: 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And if you miss any of the show, download the podcast on the SEN app. This is Sports Day. We'll be back in a moment.
1: 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Sydney traffic.
2: In Sutherland, we have a multi-vehicle crash on the Grand Parade approaching Glencoe Street. The road is closed eastbound. Also in Sutherland, another crash on the Princes Highway at Rawson Avenue eastbound. And in Eastern Creek, a three-car crash northbound on Walgrove Road approaching Wonderland Drive. The census is coming this August. You'll get instructions soon on what to do. In the census, every answer matters. 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I'm Lisa Kowalski with the latest traffic on 2SM 1269.
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0: Good evening, I'm Tassava Brown. New South Wales police will be able to use toll cameras to track down criminals under proposed new laws. Currently, investigators are given pictures of suspects with their faces blacked out. Premier Chris Minns says it needs to change.
1: Particularly the scenario where someone who's alleged to have committed a crime has changed the number plate on a car. They might be involved in an assassination or an assassination attempt. In order to keep the police away from their movements, they've changed the number plate out, so it's a mismatched car.
0: One Nation leader, Pauline Hanson, has heaped praise on mining magnate Gina Rinehart, declaring she's done it tough. Senator Hanson has been grilled about her relationship with the Australian billionaire during a business breakfast in Western Australia as she embarks on a listening tour of Australia. Pauline Hanson says her overseas travel didn't use taxpayer dollars.
2: Look straight at my eyes. It didn't cost the taxpayer 1 cent for my trip overseas. Not 1 cent.
0: Meantime, Anthony Albanese has marked his return from a whirlwind trip to the Pacific and the Northern Territory with a charity backyard cricket match at Kirribilli House. One Nation's Malcolm Roberts claims images of deaths in Italy and China early in the COVID pandemic were fabricated. It comes as Angus Taylor shuts down talk of a merger with One Nation. A critical incident investigation has been declared after a man died during a police operation in the New South Wales Riverina. Police say the man armed with a gun barricaded himself inside the Ashmont home. The man, believed to be in his 60s, died at the scene and had gunshot wounds. New data lays bare the rental crunch. Demand is soaring, yet the number of homes actually being rented is falling fast. Real Estate Institute of New South Wales CEO Tim McGibbon warns the gap is growing dangerously wide.
3: The data that we have indicates very clearly that the number of rental properties in New South Wales is declining. Now, in the financial year ended June 26th, we had 25,000 less properties than we did for the financial year 25.
0: Australia's Foreign Minister Penny Wong has travelled to the Philippines to boost peace and prosperity. Southeast Asian nations have expressed serious concerns about the renewed hostilities between the US and Iran. The closure of the Strait of Hormuz again risks the region's energy security and safety. The Fair Work Commission has found Central Queensland University underpaid staff by $1.3 million. The underpayment dates back to the university's 2012 enterprise agreement. The US has issued an alert over heightened tensions in the Middle East. It's carried out a fresh wave of attacks on Iran. The US State Department says due to heightened tensions in the Middle East, the security environment remains complex, with the potential for unforeseen escalation, in a message for travellers. In sport, the Rabbitohs have been dealt a double blow. Cameron Murray and Tallis Duncan are both facing stints on the sidelines. Murray sustained a grade 2 calf strain against the Raiders and is set to be sidelined for up to 4 weeks, while Duncan is facing 2 to 3 weeks out. Eels' Mitch Moses has shut down questions about Jerome Luai's arrival at the club in 2027, saying he's not worried about things happening next year. Bulldogs winger Marcelo Montoya has announced his immediate retirement from the NRL. The 30-year-old won't play on until the end of 2026, like originally planned, in a shock move. In a huge blow for GWS, Toby Green's set to miss at least the next few weeks. Green has copped a quad injury in the shock loss to Essendon. Geelong coach Chris Scott has thrown his support behind Nathan Buckley as a senior coaching candidate. It comes after Buckley was overlooked by the Tasmanian Devils. And Portuguese giant Sporting CP will make an upgraded offer to lure Nestori Irinkunda. An initial bid for the 20-year-old winger has been knocked back. To finance, one Aussie dollar is buying 70.2 US cents. 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
4: If you're in the rats and you can get involved in the show, you can call the View Jobs open line. A few people have got involved in the show. It's 1300 01 1170 or the text line 0457 736 736. The coral trout says, that's true, Toots. We used to have a Fruto, a Fisho, a Milko, a paper boy, and on the odd occasion, Mum used to buy a rabbit off the Fisho. The fish... Well, no, that's a fishmonger, isn't it? The guy that chops them all up and stuff. He's a fisher. Yeah, I like that. What about Oh, there's Guitar Night. The Reptile is my new hero. Few too many Hong Kongs, but the passion's there.
5: Hong Kongs.
4: Evening, lads. Quick question regarding the Sharkies cap you're wearing in the cross with the run home on Fox. Is a special edition for old guys? Nah, I got it from Culture Kings. On special too. It was only $20.
5: Well, it must be good. You just took it off in the ad break and put another one on.
4: Yeah, I know. Well, this is our.
5: Are you going to even give one away?
4: I'm going to give one away. I just thought I'll put our
5: correct me
4: show hat on. Correct me if I'm right. And for a good text, I'll send out a hat.
5: Well, this is a good one. Toots, if you use the turbo model, Rap would do enough shows to trigger the match payments. Hutchie will be laughing all the way to the bank.
4: That is good. All right, Bribey Battler, send us your address.
5: Yes.
4: With your postcode. With your full name. I sent him one.
5: He's got one, I think.
4: He's got one. Yeah, we didn't. Yeah, he's got one. All right. Catch up on all the best content. You can just subscribe to the podcast, Sports Day with Rat and Jared. 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Hit that subscribe button. And again, a big thank you. 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

0: day of the week with Rhett and Toots.
1: It is a good day. I do love a Tuesday. All right, let's get into it. We've got the Eels versus the Panthers Thursday, 7:50 p.m. I tell you what, if the Eels had Bryce Cartwright, but they don't, unfortunately.
2: Bryce Cartwright.
1: Bryce Cartwright. Jeez, he was good. He was good back in the day.
2: Wasn't he?
1: Do you remember that year he had playing number six for Penrith?
2: Yeah, I marked him. Yeah.
1: Just a big man.
2: You just couldn't tackle him because you think you had him in the ball, the ball's gone.
1: Yeah.
2: Yeah, he's very skillful.
1: He had
2: player.
1: Some moments. Far out. Did his knee, I think, and then sort of fell off and then he got back into it. And yeah, anyway, very Bryce skillful. Cartwright. All right, let's get into it. The Eels, Mitch Moses returns from a corked thigh for the showdown with his Blues playing partner, Nathan Cleary. Five-out Ronald Volkman suffered a head knock against the Roosters before the bye, but has cleared the concussion protocols and takes his place. Luca Moretti also returned from a concussion on the bench. For the Panthers, Cleary six for the 90-man squad that went down to the Broncos in a tight one. Hooker Mitch Kenny could still be a couple of weeks away. So, yeah. Well, I think the Panthers are going to dominate that one.
2: Yeah, I was going to say, you give the Eels any chance there at Combank?
1: Nah.
2: They do seem to get up for him. Mitch Moses a big in, but Penrith looked very, very hard. They've lost three of the last four, Penrith. Interesting stat there. But Friday night, 6 p.m., McDonald Jones Stadium, the Knights take on the Roosters. This will be a cracking game. For the Knights, Fletcher Hunt comes in the centres for Dane Gagai's only change to Justin Holbrook's side from last week. Gags with calf tightness. Cody Hopwood returns from a calf injury on the bench while Sander Smith named at 14. Got unused against the Sharks last week. That's a nice bit of depth, not to be able to bring Sander Smith on, but
1: yeah.
2: And for the Roosters, James Tedesco back on deck.
1: Well, you're not going to use him. You're not going to use him.
2: Well, he's not like a Fletcher Hunt where you can just run around.
1: Go
2: like
1: play fullback.
2: Yeah.
1: He's a seven.
2: Unless
1: so if Dylan Brown doesn't get hurt or Fletcher Hunt doesn't get hurt, he's probably not going to play a lot of footy in the top grade.
2: Or
1: they're ahead by a mile. And they give someone a spell,
2: which is a good position for him to be, especially coming into this time of year. For the Chooks, Roosters, James Tedesco back on deck after that concussion in Origin 3. Rob Toy returns after giving a rest for Origin. Katie Ramsey and Hugo Savala make the move to the bench.
1: Yes. All right. Well, we got the Rabbits versus Storm at Accor Stadium, Friday, 8 p.m. Critical games for both of these teams. Now, Cam Murray and Talas Duncan gone. Lockie Hubner is the new lock. Latrell Sigwart's in the centres. Dave Fafita has been named pending an appearance at the judiciary Tuesday night, where he's seeking a downgrade on a grade 2 dangerous contact charge. And Jaden Sullivan returns from concussion on the bench. And Bronson Gulling is the new face on the six-man bench.
2: That's a small bench. Sullivan, Gray, LeBlanc, Jamie Humphries, Bronson Garlick. There's not really big fellas on there, is there?
1: No, you're right.
2: Yeah.
1: You're right. All right. Then the Storm. Jerome Hughes is back after missing a game with a hamstring injury.
2: You're right, man?
1: No, I'm not. Trent Talau, he slides to the bench. Season-ending Achilles injury to a Warbrick sees Moses Leo come in on the wing. Angus Hinchie joins the bench for the second NRL game after debuting in round two against the Dragons. Manaya Watari returns for an ankle injury on the bench. I'm going with the Storm.
2: Yeah.
1: Just on the Jerome Hughes basis.
2: Yeah, I think so as well. Just look at the numbers and the bloke's missing. If David Fifita doesn't get off tonight as well, there's another forward missing for the for the Bunnies. It'll be a tough one. Do or die for the Storm as well.
1: I'm unpenning him.
2: Who?
1: The Bunnies.
2: You just tipped the Storm.
1: I know, but I'm unpenning him.
2: Oh, my God.
1: I'm unpenning him. Sorry, Bunnies
2: you
1: fans.
2: You tipped the Storm, then you unpenning.
1: I'm unpenning. I know. I'm unpenning him. The Rabbits are in.
2: So the top eight stays the same, in your opinion?
1: Yep.
2: Tomorrow, can we get our half year?
3: I think we need to. He might change his mind again. Yeah.
2: Oh, I love it. I love it. Saturday afternoon, well, I'm not penning this mob, I'll pen the Tigers, but GIA Stadium, 3 o'clock. Raiders take on the West Tigers. Alan Paddy gets a one game suspension. Tommy Starling starts. Jaden Brayley comes under the bench. Hudson Young out with that Achilles injury. Zach Hosking goes to the back row. Morgan Smithy's back in the starting lineup. At lock, Matty Nicholson been out of the six-man bench for his first appearance in 2026. Seb Chris is also named on the bench after returning from a hamstring injury. For the Tigers, Adam Dewey and Latu Finu have been listed amongst reserve pending judiciary as well tonight. Geez, the judiciary is busy tonight. Very busy. Rising star Javon Andrews, new halfback, should Dewey not get his downgrade attempt, while Jock Madden's a part of the six-man bench. Patrick Herbert returns from a shoulder injury in the centres. Taruva moves from wing to centre. Tupo and Tavana are the new wingers. Starr-Toa moves to the interchange bench. Makasimi drops to reserve. Geez, he's got some going on here, the Tigers. Happy Coruscant is back in the starting side. After coming off the bench last week, Ethan Roberts has been promoted to start in the back row. Sione Finu has been, he goes back to the bench. Bunty Afoa is back from a one-game suspension. All for the Tigers on the bench.
1: Yeah, funny going on
2: Jeez.
1: There. You might be able to answer this. Why is Beef not starting at 9 this week for the Mighty Green Machines? That's Snowden from Evoca. For Jed, yeah. Is Beef must be Ollie Pascoe, is it? Well, not Ollie Pascoe. It must be, what's your hooker's
2: name? Paddy.
1: Alan Paddy.
2: He's suspended.
1: Oh, is he suspended?
2: Yeah.
1: That's why he's not starting at number 9.
2: Yeah.
1: All right. Bulldogs vs Warriors, Saturday, 5:30 p.m. at Accor Stadium. Did you see the news today that Marcelo Montoya retired on the spot?
2: I did, because he'd already announced it was going to be end of the year and now he's just had enough now.
1: Yeah, well, Bulldogs skipper Crichton's back after being arrested last week following an injury scare. Sean O'Sullivan moves to the bench after his starring role in Crichton's absence against West Tigers. William Kiku returns to the starting side after coming back from injury via the bench last week. So Josh Curran moves to the interchange. Jed Reardon is a new face on the bench. He went good when he played a little while ago, Jed Reardon. I rate him. His dad was a good player too, Steve. Warriors, no change to the starting side that had a win over the Dragons last week. Maradona Kore has been added to the six-man bench in place of Charles Nicol-Klukstad, who wasn't used in last week's match.
2: Mm.
1: I like Maradona Kore.
2: He's a good player.
1: Scary
2: he's a good player.
1: Scary
2: tough to see.
1: I wouldn't want to get on his bad side.
2: Nah. Mm. Yeah, he's a tough bugger.
1: Mm.
2: Wires win that one?
1: I think so.
2: Yeah.
1: Yep.
2: Cowboys-Broncos, the derby. Saturday, 7:35 p.m. at Queensland Country Bank Stadium. Cowboys, Jake Clifford, what did we make of this? Because you weren't here yesterday. Why did you think he should not have been dropped for Purdue? Did you see that? So Purdue stayed at 6, didn't come back in.
1: Yeah, and they dropped Clifford.
2: Yeah. We were talking Origin for Clifford this
1: week. Yeah, it was madness.
2: He's booted. Madness. Like a Moses.
1: I mean, after they're up 10-0 though, so it was looking pretty good. But
2: But they didn't get Purdue to play fullback. Like, got rid of Drinkwater to put Purdue at fullback next year. And then, I thought it was bizarre anyway. But he's been recalled to partner Tom Dearden in the halves. Jackson Purdue moves to centre. Zach Labart to the bench. Tom McAuley's return after suspension sees Griffin Neen slide to the bench. Sam McIntyre drops to the reserves. Broncos, Brendan Piacura's sideline with concussion. Xavier Willison moves from prop to second row. Preston Rickey starts in the front row. Billy Walters been named for his first game since ACL injury suffered in last year's final series at Canberra. Walters played. He played 3 games for South Logan. We didn't get to talk about that either. The blowout with Madge and Carmichael Hunt last week. Madge going to watch South Logan play and a disagreement with the coach on the sock about where Walters was playing. I think.
1: Oh really?
2: Yeah. Didn't you see that?
1: No.
2: Oh mate, we'll find it in a break. Did you see Geordie?
3: This is Madge?
2: Yeah.
3: Yeah, I heard about it.
1: Yeah. All right.
2: It was hilarious.
1: That's heavy.
2: It was.
1: That's a big in for them. The Broncos. Billy Walters.
2: Yeah. Well, does he get on like?
1: Maybe not.
2: Ben Hunt and Billy Walters. He's there, but Grant Anderson, it's another small bit.
1: Geez, I tell you what, just give the ball to Reece after last week. Yeah. That was what a performance that was. All right, let's get into the Dragons versus the Titans, 2 p.m. at Jubilee Oval down there in Cogra. Dragons not changing the 19 that put up a strong fight against the Warriors. Went down 20-12. Probably, they were
2: unlucky.
1: Well. Yeah, they were unlucky. A couple of calls that could have gone, I'm not going to say they were wrong, but and the they Titans, Jalen Drew, but they were. Jalen Drew comes into the centres in place of AJ. Brimson, who suffered a head knock, and bench forward Curtis Moran returns from a leg injury. So Michael Milo drops to the reserves. Well done, Dragons, too, appointing Dean Young as the head coach.
2: 2 years?
1: Yeah, I like it. I would have liked to see him get 3, to be honest.
2: Yep.
1: He's going to have a good squad to work with next year. If you can keep these players improving like they're doing and competing, you're throwing the class that they're going to have. Yeah, it's finals time, I think.
2: Yeah, I agree. Mm. I agree. And well done to Clint Gutherson, 250 NRL this weekend.
1: Yes, the king.
2: He's a warrior.
1: Isn't he?
2: Well, this one. So this is Steve Rogers Cup, Sharks Manly, Sunday afternoon. 4 points. You're not going down, mate?
1: No, I won't be there.
2: This one, 4 o'clock Sunday afternoon. For the Eagles, Leo Hopewadi takes over Tom Trbojevic at fullback. Tolu Kola goes to wing. Josh Felidin is the new centre. Ben Trbojevic is back from concussion. Ethan Bullimore goes to the bench. Jackson Cherub has been ruled out after phone HIA last week. Fletcher Baker and Blake Wilson are the new men on the six-man interchange bench. Hooker Nick Lenas has been named at 14 as he chased his first career game for the Eagles since joining from the Cowboys last year. And for the Sharkies, Jesse Ramien returns after missing out due to illness against the Knights last week. Adam Fanua-Blake has been named despite a pec issue last weekend. Sifa Talakai and Jesse Kohoan also named, also back on deck. A further boost for the Sharks. They're fine going through the gears at the right time, the Sharkies.
1: They are.
2: Really well.
1: They are, yeah. There was a chat here from Sporty Gab. He goes, "Hey, Ratton, how important is goalkeeping? Caelan Ponga keeps missing important two-point attempts. As we scored more tries than the Sharks, frustrating losses for the Knights as the top eight is fighting for positions." Yeah, you're right, Sporty Gav. Yeah. It's critical.
2: It's been a lot. There has been a lot. I know we have a laugh about it all, but the game against the Cowboys and the Eagles game, they both had opportunities to win the game there with goal kicking. And
1: I don't know what his percentages are. I think they're pretty good, Kalen's, aren't they?
2: Yeah, I think Kalen.
1: He just had some moments.
2: It happened to Jamal. It's happened to Kalen.
1: You've got to be kicking 80-plus percent, though, don't you?
2: 80's the number. Yeah, 80's the number. And I'm sure he probably is. Like, he's a pretty good goal kicker. So, it happens every now and then.
1: Yes.
2: Wouldn't be too concerned about it. I still think the Knights will be in the finals. Bugger me, you can stand on a barbed wire fence with 2 feet and one paddock.
1: All right, Rat, here we go. We've got Danger. He sent us his eight.
2: He's got it.
1: He's got, okay, Rat, I don't hate you sometimes. We don't agree. But I think you talk like, this is my top eight, he says. Penrith, in no particular order. I don't like that. You need to give me a top four. At least, they're not in order, but that's my top eight for the year, I think. Danger out. He says Penrith, Roosters, Newcastle, Cowboys, Dolphins, New Zealand, Warriors, the Broncos and the Sharks.
2: Broncos?
1: So he's got the Broncos.
2: Broncos,
1: in
2: Danger.
1: So he's got South dropping out.
2: Yeah.
1: There South you go. Well, we agree.
2: On what?
1: Well, what I used to say, but now I'm not saying it. I'm not penning the South Sydney Rabbitohs.
2: So it's now Rado's 10 and the 8. This could be the top 17 the way he's going.
1: Oh, well, whatever it takes. You know. It's all good. It's good banter. I'm giving you stuff to give it to me about. Here we go. What have we got here? Gents, regarding Turbo's contract, done with the option of terminating his contract and renegotiating a deal at a reduced salary because of the extensive injury, would still need approval by the NRL auditor. His notional value would be around 800K. So Eagles would need to apply to have Turbo's notional value reduced, citing evidence, medical records, so on. Yeah. I mean, I don't know if they're going to do that. I just...
2: We're just trying to work it out.
1: Yeah, the fact that he asked and they got knocked back last year when he's trying to sort of, just do the right thing. I don't think any rugby league fan would have...
2: Begrudged it. No, I mean... Then they get an extra $400,000 to go, whatever it is, to go buy someone else is the only thing that people would not agree with.
1: But so they should. Because he's not worth that money.
2: Yeah. It's not that he's not worth it. He's not playing up to it. I'm not
1: trying to disrespect him.
2: No.
1: But he's saying, look, I'm not worth that money. Let me just play for this and, Honourable from MN Turbo.
3: I was on leave last week. Did you have some strong opinions on the Jerome Luai situation for the Tigers? Toots?
2: Toots, what are you asking me for?
3: You don't have an opinion on the Tigers. Yeah. I missed it.
1: Yeah, you're talking about
2: it. I had a red penny, I don't know that.
1: that'd be a red penny a while
2: back. He hasn't done a lot wrong, Jerome. Like, he really hasn't.
1: At all.
2: He hasn't done anything wrong. We sort of touched on that, didn't we? But it's just a gift that keeps on giving, the Tigers.
1: The worst thing about it was when they didn't talk about it and didn't tell us how it all went down and all that sort of stuff. Then you get Martin Luai, Jerome's dad, doing a thumbs up on a post that is criticising or saying there's been a breakdown in the relationship. So everyone then has to, insinuate or guess or make something up based on what they're seeing. At the end of the day, when Jerome did his little presser and Benji did his in relation to that particular subject, it's like, sweet.
2: Yeah.
1: Everything seems good.
2: We were pretty good on him. We didn't really hammer down, did we? No one had sort of done a lot wrong.
1: Well,
2: we understand why the Tigers moved him on and cut ties pretty quick and understand why.
3: Trigger's good for Parramatta?
2: Well, we can understand. I do. I think it is. For getting Jerome Luai for 1 year, it's $500,000 or $700,000 or whatever it is, like playing next to Moses.
3: Look out.
2: Well, that's so. He needs to make finals. Jason Rolls, I think, is what that he wants to win now. So, Eels fans, they weren't too bad either, I don't think. They weren't I think everyone was, it was a quite... You would have been disappointed if we didn't go off.
3: Yeah. I just find it funny every time you talk about the Tigers, you just smile.
1: Oh, yeah. Yeah, he likes putting shit on them.
2: No, I don't.
1: Let's say. All right. Text in from the Canara Cowboy. I hope this is right. I'm sure it will be. Big fight just announced. Nikita the Butcher Zoo versus Ben Coldenboy Bahoney. Winner has a shot at the IBF Super Welterweight Champion, Josh Pretty Boy Kelly. Frothing for this one, gents. Well, I'm frothing for it too.
2: So when's Tim Zoo? He's this week,
1: this
2: weekend.
1: Canara, I know you like your fighting. Is Tim Zoo any chance against this guy, Errol Spence Jr.? Like, he looks like an absolute... Like, he looks like an absolute killer.
2: Yeah.
1: I mean, credit to Tim Zoo. I mean, he puts himself out there and maybe given the scenario of where he's at in his career, he has to do that. You know, he probably doesn't have the time to, you know, work his way back up through some...
3: It's even money.
1: Through some...
3: Both $1.90.
2: Is it?
1: Really?
2: There you go.
1: Wow.
2: There you go. I wouldn't
1: know
2: that.
1: I just, you know, did you see where he didn't shake his hand? Was it Errol Spence? He didn't shake his hand?
2: No, I didn't see that.
1: Oh, mate, it was... I think it was Errol Spence. He was walking through and he tried to shake his hand in a hallway. And I think he said something along the lines of why he disrespected me and some things he said. Why would I shake his hand?
2: Yeah.
1: You know, so...
2: Fair enough. Is this Nikita's first fight since the Zarafa drama, the blood, the cut in the eyes? His first
1: Maybe.
2: Fight since then?
1: I don't know. He's had plenty of... Mate, I like Nikita's.
2: Yeah, so do I. I like him.
1: He's just an oddball.
2: Yeah.
1: He drinks breast milk.
2: Does he?
1: Yeah. What? Yeah, it's good for him. You reckon? It's good for you.
2: I'm not going to argue. Bash me.
1: Yeah. Well, that's what he said.
2: What are you in your super coach for, mate? Were you tampering with someone else's team?
1: I may have been tampering.
2: We're spinning the wheel tomorrow, mate.
1: Okay. Well, Daniel from Prairie was wondering if the reason I wasn't here yesterday was to avoid the wheel of punishment after once again losing Supercoach to Toots. Speaking of, what is the punishment? Well, we'll spin it tomorrow and we'll give you the punishment. I made some updates last week. I might have done that too, but you can undo them.
2: No, I'm going to stick with it and beat you with the side that you picked for me. That's how...
1: I put Reece Walsh in there for
2: you. I don't know why you done that.
1: I just did it. I had to hurry because you walked out of the room. He's a trade assist.
2: Probably cooking you dinner or something, wasn't it?
1: No, you're looking after me. You always do. All right, we're going to take a break and come back and we get around the grounds.
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5: 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Sydney traffic.
6: In Sutherland, we have a multi-vehicle crash on the Grand Parade approaching Glencoe Street with lanes closed in each direction. Mossman, a bus has broken down on Military Road near Belmont Road, and Tarramurra, we have a truck breakdown on the Pacific Highway northbound at Duff Street. It's Trouble Tuesday at Flight Centre. 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I'm Lisa Kowalski with the latest traffic on 2SM 1269.
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1: Puts in the right for Sports Day. Let's get around the ground with a sports update. Let's jump into cricket. Test squad named to play Bangladesh. No Todd Murphy, no Michael Nessa. But that, according to George Bailey, does not mean the door is shut. There will still be opportunities for these players. I did spend a few days with Michael Nessa up in North Queensland a few weeks ago, and he was very aware of the situation. As good as he went in the Ashes, he knew with Hazelwood, with Cummins,
2: Nathan Lyon
1: coming back, that he and, you know, the Todd Murphys of the world are probably going to be on the outside looking in in the short term.
2: Yeah, but I think they understand their role, and as a squad and a team, I think it's a. I mean, they'd probably sit down and go, if we could have a squad of 18, they would, and they'd have 18 players in there who'd be capable of playing very well for Australia. So, I think they know that. I'd imagine they'd go, well, yeah, we're not in the 13, but we're not far. Like, we're only one bowler could go down, and all of a sudden you need a Michael Nessa. It depends on who comes and who goes. Like, it's I understand that, but it's hard to change that squad, like you said, with Lyon, the GOAT coming back in. Must be 40 this year, is he? 39 or 40, Gaz? Mm. Pat Cummins back in, Hazelwood. It's a strong side, which you want to go over there and perform well.
1: Yep.
2: Against Bangladesh. Got the Ashes series coming up next year. So, strong squad again. I don't think – is Nessa just a bloke who's like a real knockabout, cruisy sort of guy? Like?
1: Mm.
2: Is that who he's like?
1: Great bloke.
2: I feel like
1: such a relaxed, cool dude.
2: I reckon it's not a Bruce when you find a knockabout bloke when he's just
1: just
2: a good fella.
1: Mate, had a couple of nights with him, having a few pig's ears, and he was man of the people.
2: Yeah, he comes across
1: just great fella,
2: legend,
1: great fella, and here we go. Spence only lost one fight, and that's he's lost one fight in his career, and it was to Terence Crawford. Protecting the Tigers, hate. Wondering if Toots is still hurting from missing that kick in front 2010 from JD. Oh, geez, every Tigers fan knows about it, don't they?
2: Yeah. Well,
1: was it that bad?
2: Yep. Yeah, well, you're spot on, JD. I've only said it here for 6 months, so yep, spot on.
1: Okay, Zach Parisi has returned to Australian rugby after signing with the Queensland Reds for 2 seasons. Is this, what's your thoughts, Geordie?
3: I think it's good.
1: So we've got no Ikitau out this week.
3: Got a few weeks off, but he's in some doubt, yeah.
1: Oh, yeah,
3: But Parisi is a good signing. At his best, he is unreal.
1: Yeah, yeah, right.
3: And he's a menace.
1: Been at Leicester, been in France, been around.
3: And it gives us options what to do with Suoli too.
1: Right, so he could play in the 13 jersey?
3: I think so.
1: Suoli, he could move to the wing, do you think, or fullback?
3: Fullback?
1: I just think...
3: Tom Wright's going good.
1: Tom Wright's going good. What's our other winger's name?
3: Jorgensen.
1: Jeez.
3: He's a weapon.
1: He's a weapon.
2: Fast feet, doesn't he?
1: You got Nwagani Tuasi coming back.
2: Crichton.
1: You got Crichton going over there.
2: Lomax. Could Lomax fit in?
1: Oh, mate. It bodes well. Well, let's just say that. It bodes well for the
2: I reckon I'm excited for the World Cup next year. There you go. Just because nice. There's going to be some leagues in there.
1: Watch is that why you're excited?
3: Well, they usually
1: nothing to do with rugby union, but leagues. The leagues.
2: I had
1: come
2: a kick
1: back.
2: With Gitz last week.
1: Did you?
2: Matt Giddo, yeah right. Went down and got some content.
3: Did him on the show, the blood is low, when it rolls around?
2: Yeah. He's ready to go whenever, mate.
1: He's a good fellow.
2: Great man, Gitz. Yeah, filmed some good content with the kick and tease down at JIA Stadium. Had a bit of a laugh with him. He's a bit jet lagged, yeah, and he's got back from Europe the day before. So, nah, he's a good man. He was. He thought we'd beat the Italians on the weekend. He was spot on.
1: Yeah, it was a good performance. Well, it was the last match of the tenure of Joe Schmidt. Success? No success? I don't know. I think things moved in a good direction post the second Eddie
3: Jones. Yeah, I just thought about how bad it was.
1: Yeah, how bad it was. It's certainly better, but we've got a long way to go. And Les Kiss, well, he'll take the reins, and hopefully he can steer things in the right direction. But his first assignment is up against Japan, which is...
3: Your man.
1: Eddie Jones. So that'll be interesting, that one.
2: So they have a little couple of weeks break, do they? I think it's...
3: This
2: week off, isn't
3: it? They go one game in Japan and next game back at Townsville.
2: Yeah. Mm. And then one more game is there.
1: And I'll tell you what, if there's one thing that Eddie Jones can do is he can knock off a scalp. Like I think his Japanese coach side, well, they beat South Africa in the World Cup many years ago.
3: 2015. It's been a minute.
1: It has been a minute, but he got them up for it.
3: Have you seen that team? It's full of Australians and Tongans.
2: What?
3: Not many Japanese fellas in there.
1: It's Japan. That's all I'm saying.
2: Your upcoming Japan. Yeah. The Japan side.
3: Yes. There you
2: go. Well, 'cause
1: what about this news? ESPN analyst Ryan Clark, Super Bowl winning player that played for the Pittsburgh Steelers. He was fired during his show today
2: on
1: ESPN. So mid-show, in an ad break, he was on NFL Live on Monday. He was informed about the layoff in the middle of the broadcast, and he didn't finish the show. ESPN's plan to notify him privately, but a leak forced the network to pull him off NFL Live mid-broadcast instead.
2: What happened?
1: He's an edgy dude, right?
2: Yeah.
1: He can be a polarizing analyst, and he did something last year, and I was like, oh, you can't do that. I guess, and it was live on air. He's just gone at another panelist on a show because they hadn't played the game and basically said, you don't know what you're talking about. You've never been in a locker room. You didn't play. I was like, no, they can have an opinion.
2: Yeah, it's his job.
1: Yeah, it's his job to have an opinion, and he didn't like the opinion, and he's attacked him on air, and it was just, and it went, and as soon as I saw that, I thought, oh, this guy's not going to be working for this company for very long, and sure enough, here it comes. So he spent 11 years at ESPN. I think he's making about $2 million a year.
2: He'll pick up a gig somewhere. Is he like one of them people that people won't want to touch now?
1: Well, and the crazy thing about it all, like ESPN, like the Super Bowl gets bought every year by different networks, or I don't know how their TV right deal works.
3: It's a rotation.
1: So ESPN have it this year, and he obviously would
3: first
1: have
3: time ever.
1: Yeah.
3: ESPN?
1: He would have been a huge part of their analysis team and broadcast. So he'll be disappointed. On other things in Australia, on SBS, in the World Cup, 5.3 million on Monday morning tuned into Spain versus Argentina. That is phenomenal. Now, can I just say to Channel 9, who broadcast the State of Origin, that say, oh, 8 o'clock's better. 5.3 million at 5 in the morning, Channel 9. 5.3 million at 5 in the morning. Can we please bring the State of Origin back to maybe 7 p.m. or 7:30 at the latest?
2: 7:30 is a good time.
1: And the grand final at 7 or 7:30. That's what we want.
2: I'd 5 o'clock grand
1: final. 5 o'clock grand final.
2: Yeah.
1: Twilight grand final.
2: Yeah, 5 o'clock grand final, I think.
1: Afternoon barbie into the grand final.
2: And then when it's finished, you still got a bit of time.
1: Yeah.
2: Just out the door.
1: Yeah, well... I mean, you're probably not out... Well, I'm not out the door after. Yeah. I mean, but, yeah.
2: You're anyway, about
1: but that's
2: Tuesday.
1: A huge audience.
2: Yeah, that's good numbers. So what was the Origin numbers? It was like 3....
3: 3.8?
2: Yeah.
3: 3.9?
2: Yeah.
1: Yeah,
2: that's big numbers.
1: Yeah, huge.
2: Well
1: done. Yeah. Well, under SBS.
3: On that though, our SEN World Cup coverage, I saw some of the numbers today, very good.
1: Outrageous numbers.
3: Radio numbers through the roof.
1: Beautiful.
2: Through the roof.
1: Well, SEN. We're on the up and up. All right, we're going to take a break. Oh, what have we got?
2: David Fifita has been, he's failed.
1: There you go.
2: To get off his strike in a judiciary.
1: We kicked him in the head.
2: Yeah, he did. Yep, kicked him in the
1: head. You can't kick people in the head. Like it's a striking charge. Just so you know, David. the decision was unanimous that he will miss the next two games for the Bunnies.
2: FYI.
1: Including Friday night. Okay, sorry, I'm penning the Storm. I'm penning the Rabbits. I'm penning the Rabbits. They're back to being penned. take a break and come back and get into some stuff you might have missed.
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5: 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Sydney traffic.
6: In Eastern Creek, there's been a three-car crash northbound of Walgrove Road approaching Wonderland Drive. Sutherland, a multi-vehicle crash on the Grand Parade approaching Glencoe Street with lanes closed in each direction. And Mossman, a bus breakdown on Military Road near Belmont Road. 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I'm Lisa Kowalski with the latest traffic on 2SM 1269.
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1: 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Oh, and Alamotti, are you with us? 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
3: Time!

0: All right. When good enough isn't enough, Intercept Pivot helps Kangaroos get more from every kilogram of nitrogen. Tell you what, Canara Cowboy hasn't missed. Right, any chance you can get me some primo seat for the Wallabies versus Cherry Blossoms? Surely an ex great could help a brother out. Cheers, Canara Cowboy. I could probably get them for you, Canara Cowboy. I don't think they'd be free, though. I can certainly get... I do get an allocation of tickets. Every ex-Wallaby does.
1: Is it an allocation?
0: You can get four tickets to any game. Yeah, yeah.
1: For free?
0: Not for free. I can buy four tickets.
1: But anyone can buy them, can't they?
0: Well, they can, but you've got to go in a queue and you got to... If I okay. You know what I mean? You're an ex-player, you can go to any game.
1: Okay.
0: Let's talk, Canara. We'll work it out. We'll work it out. All right, Tom
1: Just
0: Brady.
1: Just buy it for him, mate. He'll be right.
0: They're
1: all yours, Canara.
0: All right, let's get to this. Publicity stunts. I saw this today and I nearly vomited. Publicity stunts are hurting the Tom Brady brand. He did something at this Fanatics event with Logan Paul, slapped him, and then he's at the World Cup final, giving him the bird. But this is Tom Brady we're talking about. Tom Brady, like, what are you doing? Like, I'll say this. Well, I don't know if you follow Barstool Sports. You follow Barstool Sports? Barstool?
1: No.
0: Dave Portnoy?
1: No.
0: Like, massive, commentary around sports. He owns it. He's worth hundreds of millions. Hundreds of millions. And big top, like, he's a New England tragics, New England Patriots tragic. He had this to say about it.
2: Chopping it up with Logan Paul. This, to me, is one of the great downfalls of an icon with Tom Brady. And it's a legacy that is being lamified. You don't want to see him mixed up in lowbrow, TikTok, flag football leagues in Saudi Arabia or whatever it is. The rest, everything about him is cringy right now to me. He'll lamify the coolest guys in the world. I mean, I don't know what he has. Every celebrity athlete is Michael Rubin. Hey, how high do you want me to jump, Michael Rubin? And then they jump. Like, the whole thing is disgusting. And I don't want to say it, but I'll say it. It all started when he started hating on the Patriots.
0: Yeah, so Dave Portnoy's off him. I just don't get why he's doing this stuff. Like, he sits in the Michael Jordan, the Wayne Gretzky, Tiger Woods echelon of athlete globally, and he just looks like an idiot.
1: Yeah, like, that's what you, mate, you've nailed it. Like, I don't see why. I thought it was AI when I first seen him slapping him, and then I see nothing at the World Cup, sticking the finger up at each other. I'm like, what is going on here? And it's just because it's, like, Joey, we mentioned it earlier, like, Tom Brady's a bit of he's like a nerdy sort of, he's not a real big brawn, like, it wasn't like a big physical bloke, was he? Like, it's just like...
0: It's not like Myles Garrett or some big offensive lineman slapping him. It's Tom Brady, he's never slapped a person in his life.
1: It's just weird.
0: Yeah.
1: Like, it's completely unnecessary. I don't know.
3: He's also on a 10-year deal at Fox, $37.5 million a year.
1: Yeah.
3: $375 million.
0: He doesn't need money.
3: So what's he doing this for? Like, why?
0: I don't know. Maybe to stay relevant, just to say in this younger demographic. I don't know. Is he single now?
3: He's single. Maybe he's trying.
1: You really need to slap Logan Paul to get a...
0: Right. Don't forget Brady, poor bloke, after Giselle fleeced him. I don't think she fleeced him. Let the ferret out for a run.
1: $75 million.
0: There's a cost. If you let the ferret out for a run, there's a cost. Nice. Oh, I like it.
1: You would say, like David Beckham, he just sits there with class, doesn't he? Like, you just don't see him do that sort of...
3: Correct. Plus,
1: anyway.
0: Sporty Gav says the goalkeeping at the World Cup was absolutely fantastic by most of the 48 nations. That was my favourite part of the tournament, especially Cape Verde's keeper and Aussie Pat Beach. Sporty Gav from New York. I can appreciate that, but my thoughts after the World Cup is I need to get rid of the goalkeepers. Just get rid of them. Put and you can only score when the ball's in the box. At least then we'll have more goals. It might be

0: 8-7 or something. Like, get rid of the goalkeepers.
1: So before the show, we went to the chemist. What did you buy for the chemist?
0: Yeah, no. I just think get rid of goalkeepers. Make the goal a little bit smaller.
1: What?
0: Is that a futsal? Mate, 1-0 all for 98 minutes. I mean, it was a good game and all, but geez, I tell you what it'll do. It'll stop the riots.
1: 6-4 was a bit
0: It'll stop the soccer riots. Not that they don't riot that much anymore, but it'll stop the riots. The frustration in soccer is, oh, mate, they get so close and the goalie saves it. So let the ball go in the net. We all cheer.
1: Hey, you got to start making people shoot 110 at golf too.
0: That's no good. All right, Robbie Williams, did you see the video?
1: Yeah, I did see Robbie. Did you see the halftime show?
0: Yeah, I did.
1: Did you like it?
0: Not really.
1: Didn't you like it?
0: No.
1: I didn't mind it.
0: Yeah.
1: It's Ted Lasso.
0: Ted Lasso, yeah. Well, Robbie Williams, have we got audio of Robbie?
2: No, doesn't even paint the picture of the audio.
0: Oh, yeah. Well, I'm trying to paint. Well, I'm audio. And so now I've got to try to paint the picture.
1: Yeah, correct. You don't want goalkeepers in soccer, so you'll paint this.
0: Well, something fell out of his nose, but he reckoned it fell out of his mouth. And
2: it was a mint.
0: It was a mint, apparently.
1: Oh, is he trying to claim that with the mints on his tongue, that's what they were?
0: Yeah.
1: Mate, he didn't come from your tongue, Robbie.
0: No, it didn't. Anyway,
1: straight out of the
0: it was quite funny. It was, and I mean, you got to be. He's a rock star. They can do whatever they want. all right, let's. Well, they can't. They can't do whatever they want. But,
1: it's good to have you back, mate. I bloody missed you.
0: All right.
2: So just confirming, no goalies in soccer. It's changed the rules.
0: Yeah, just get rid of the goalies.
1: Okay. Pen the rabbits.
0: Do you not, I've got him out now because the fear to kick someone in the head and thought he was going to get off. Can I just say, get rid of the goalies. Like, think about it. About that.
1: I don't know if I need to
0: move the goals. Make the goals a little bit smaller. You know, just so they're not as big and it's not as easy to kick them in there. And let's get rid of wingers too. Stutzy, they play too big a role.
1: Well, let's get rid of touch judges.
0: Get rid of them. Tell me, you called a game on the weekend.
1: Yeah. Potsy.
0: And was Potsy off the touchies?
1: Off him, right off him, mate. They were 15 metres in.
0: Exactly.
1: I'm like a 20-metre tap. And he said it in the call. He's like, what's his touch judge doing on the field? Like,
0: why are they on the field?
1: I don't know.
0: Are you now getting frustrated when you see it?
1: I am now.
0: Yeah, that's right.
1: Well, we're building a bit of momentum.
0: Wake up,
1: Potsy might have listened to us, or he might have just noticed as well and gone, what's his goose doing on the field?
0: What do we got? Hey, boys, did you see Cruz at the pre-game speaking? I think he was there to hire some stuntmen. Lol. Both teams went down like they had been injured bad. Ordinary game for a final. Cheers, McDuff. Old McDuff. McDuff, I watched it. And, it could have been 5-0. Like, really. I mean, the amount of opportunities that Spain had.
1: The 21 shots
0: on
1: goal.
0: And in 90 minutes, there wasn't one shot on goal from Argentina.
1: Geez, they shut down Messi, didn't they?
0: Mm,
1: tell me about the golf.
0: Oh, the golf.
1: Because
0: I watched that too.
1: Yeah, I thought you might. It was a big weekend of sport, wasn't it?
0: Yeah.
1: Bryson, it was the stomp, wasn't it? Like, everyone walks behind their ball, but he stomped. He knew what he was doing.
0: Yeah. My argument, and look, you can't improve your life, but you've got to, like, when you hit the ball somewhere, you've got to go and, like, find it.
1: Yeah, you've got to go look for it and look where you're hitting to.
0: Yeah, so you got to move around the ball. Just the grass was 5 foot long.
1: Don't hit it in a tussock.
0: Yeah, that's right. Don't hit it there.
1: Yeah.
0: Or don't go in there and look for it. Because I feel like, I'm not sure, Matty Guy might be listening, but if you take a relief as like an unplayable, you've got to drop it like a club length from where it is.
1: Yeah.
0: Or the nearest point of relief from where it is. And that's probably just, like, he's still in there.
1: Yeah.
0: So you can't, so that was the challenge with him. But, well, geez, the text line's going bananas.
1: Yeah, it is going. It's going. Yeah. What do you make of Rory's thoughts? Because we're going to text here. Rad, on with you, mate. Rory's a massive flog. Bryson dropped. I don't think it was a shoe-top penalty.
0: Two-shot penalty.
1: Nadia beat ups. Well, it's meant to be media beat up.
0: Yeah.
1: Still obsessed with putting live golfers down.
0: Yeah, they are. Mm. They are. And look, when I first saw it, I thought, he's walking around his ball in like long grass to try to find it and have a shot. You're and right. Then I watched it again and again, and then I did confer with my golf friend who's a professional golfer. And he goes, no, mate, he's cheating. He's cheating.
1: Yeah.
0: I'm like, all right, I'll cop it. I said, but do you understand my take on it? He's just trying to look. Like, have you ever, I mean, probably have, but pretty much every shot you have, Do you stand behind the ball to look at where you're going to hit it first?
1: I don't know why. It doesn't make a difference.
0: Yeah, no. But you do, don't you?
1: Yeah.
0: And like,
1: I understand that.
0: But I guess when you've got 5-foot-long grass behind you, you probably can't do that.
1: The old back kick. You can't do that. There was another one where he, I don't know if you've seen it on socials, he was practicing a chip, similar sort of stuff, and then he like randomly put his foot sort of behind the ball and reached over and had a practice chip like
0: on the other side.
1: On the other side of his ball.
0: Did you see that one? Yeah, that's dodgy.
1: I'll send it to you.
0: Toots, if Rat gets rid of goals, he could have kicked 80%. If he had that 284, he could be up to 90%. Yeah, I could have been. G'day, Shaggers. Rat, I agree. Get rid of goalkeepers. Well, we really should get rid of centres and wingers in rugby league too, the reptile. I just think a game like 12-10 would be entertaining, don't you reckon?
1: No, I don't.
0: But I'm not talking 12-10 with goalies. I'm talking 12-10 without goalies.
1: Did you enjoy the France-England game on Sunday?
0: Didn't watch it.
1: 6-4.
0: Mm. Yeah, I know. Doesn't that say that? Like, what about England? They scored 6 goals against France.
1: Yeah.
0: They get 1-0 up against Argentina and decide to put 5 men behind the ball half their team behind the ball. Right off.
1: Soap Dodgers.
0: And the Soap Dodgers. Tell you what. From what I understand, the coach that they had for that World Cup was brought in for the fact that he wasn't going to do that. Like, he was an attacking coach.
1: He's like a Bazball.
0: And we saw it. We saw it in the playoff for third and fourth.
1: We saw Bazball.
0: We saw Baz football. Anyway, we're going to take a break. Come back and we will wrap up the show.
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4: Step inside the castle of common sense with Brent Bultitude, holding the fort for Chris Smith.
5: 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And yet somehow, at the official opening ceremony of the renovations, nobody thought it was important enough to play the Australian National Anthem. Seriously?
4: Brent Bultitude for Chris Smith.
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0: Tootsie and the Rat. In breaking news, I just got a message. My daughter just got named to play for the NPL Gold Coast Knights women's team.
1: Well done.
0: Very cool. They're winning the comp too. Yeah, that's a good team.
1: Beautiful.
0: Good team.
1: So when's that on?
0: Tonight.
1: Tonight?
0: Yeah, yeah. They just called her up. Yeah, I'm going to head down there straight after this.
1: Beautiful, mate.
0: Very cool.
1: Very good.
0: We've got a few texts here, Tootsie. Get rid of the goalie. These nil all draws are why soccer fans have to let off flares and punch on. Get rid of the bunker while you're at it. Cheers, Sunny Coast Dragon. There you go. I'm not alone.
1: Yeah. Don't know. Toots Rat is carrying on about the long grass because he's got PTSD from Shark Park where all the paddock had 5 foot grass on the sideline.
0: No, it didn't. No, it didn't. That's horrible. I can't read that out, Statsy. Rory is a flog from Wazza. Yeah, read that one out. What have we got here? Dragons were first known as the St. George Dragon Slayers. Myth was the knight called St. George in England killed the last ever dragon. Far out. And he was applauded for it, right? Made something extinct. Mm. That's why the original badge on the jersey is the Knight St. George. As Aussies, we just shortened over time and became St. George Dragons. Jersey badge now has both a St. George Knight and a Dragon in it. Simon from Killabin Bay.
1: There you go. Mate, you well done. You done well today. You were
0: St. George Illawarra.
1: You got it in.
0: I'm good. I'll be better tomorrow. Thanks for tuning in. We'll be back tomorrow night.

0: G'day, this is Tim Webster. On our show, well, anything can happen.
1: Sorry, it's a dog.
0: It's a Kelpie.
2: Yeah. It's a farm dog.
0: Yeah.
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0: It's clickbait, mate. 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

0: Good evening, I'm Tasava Brown. The New South Wales Education Minister says she's disgusted by an alleged arson attack on Carra High School. A 17-year-old former student's been charged with setting an admin block on fire, then sharing the footage on Snapchat. Prue Carr says students were meant to be back at school today for their first day of Term 3.
1: We may have to have learning from home for some time. We may have to relocate them for a period of time. But obviously we will need to work with insurance, with everyone involved, to make sure that there is a school community for those students and teachers.
0: The executive chairman of Armaguard has sounded the alarm over the federal government's plan to give financial regulators more powers over the cash transport business. Cash transporters have told a Senate inquiry today that crews are at risk of being robbed with multi-million dollar shipments driven by lone workers in unmarked, unarmoured cars. The Royal Commission into Anti-Semitism is continuing. Two witnesses at the Commission have revealed they know a number of people who have left this country to live in Israel over fears for their safety in Australia. Benjamin Klein, representing the Adas Israel Synagogue in Melbourne, says two people from his son's class at school alone have picked themselves up and moved to Israel for safety reasons. Broncos winger Josiah Carapani has been fined for drink driving after facing court in Queensland. He's pleaded guilty to being a provisional licence holder driving over the zero alcohol limit, but not over the general limit. The 24-year-old Brisbane winger was caught behind the wheel on the Pacific Motorway at McGregor in Brisbane South on June 28. Households across the state can breathe a little easier with the New South Wales government's vehicle registration discount set to come into effect. Registration renewal notices with a $100 discount applied will begin distribution today. Motorcyclists will receive an $80 discount. Minister for Roads Jenny Aitchison says public transport commuters will also benefit.
2: 4.5 million vehicles that will be covered by the rego discount, and in conjunction with the weekly toll cap, which has been lowered to $50 for 12 months, scrapping the toll admin fees, which cost motorists $60 million a year, it's really helping motorists. And we haven't forgotten about public transport users with OPAL fares and fares on our regional bus network and Trainlink all frozen for this year as well.
0: Agriculture is Australia's second deadliest industry, just behind the roads and transport sector, as workplace safety comes back into the spotlight. A new campaign's been launched this week about work health and safety professionals. Australian Institute of Health and Safety CEO Julia Whitford says safe workplaces save lives, no matter what the industry is.
3: No farmer should feel like safety is on their shoulders alone. Help is out there from all safety professionals and industry bodies. Everyone deserves to get home safe at the end of the day, which is a job we all share.
0: In sport, David Fifita's been banned for two matches at the NRL judiciary tonight. It comes as South Sydney's finals hopes have taken another hit, with Tallis Duncan and Cameron Murray ruled out of Friday's game. Thomas Fletcher in the mix to replace Fifita on the edge at the moment. Crows icon Tony Modra has shared two post-crash photos on Instagram with his family. Modra underwent surgery last month and is doing okay. Cricket Australia has revealed its 13-man squad for next month's two Test series, taking on Bangladesh. The opening test begins in Darwin on August 13 before the series moves to Mackay. Nathan Lyon has been named in the 13-player list back from a hamstring injury. Collingwood's Josh Dacos has missed training. Dacos is dealing with an ankle issue but is still expected to line up against the Crows on Thursday night. Portuguese giant Sporting CP will make an upgraded offer to lure Nestori Irinkunda. An initial bid for the 20-year-old winger was knocked back, but they're going to keep trying. To finance, oil is worth $83 a barrel, gold's trading at $4,073 an ounce, and one Australian dollar is buying 70.23 US cents. 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Mostly clear with light winds becoming northeasterly. Sunny tomorrow with temperatures ranging from 8 to 21 in the city, 3 to 22 in the west. Looking further ahead, sunny on Thursday, Friday and Saturday. At the moment in the city, it's 17 degrees, Bankstown 18 and in Richmond 17. That's the latest 2SM News. I'm Tasava Brown.
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6: And a very good evening to you. Welcome to The Nightline tonight. If you're in the mood for a few mysteries, a little history and some fascinating conversation and a few laughs along the way, you have picked the right night to join us, let me tell you. 9 o'clock tonight, Australian Eastern Standard Time. Renata, no Anne, she's off tonight doing something else on an adventure, but we do have Renata here from Frightfully Good Ghost Stories live in studios as we head off to the Northern Rivers, to Lismore, to uncover the ghosts of that area. We're going to explore the stories, the legends, and the unexplained. And I love it when the girls come in, even if we've only got one of them, because they also look at the history of the places that we're talking about. We'll also love your calls. So you can give us a call on 13 12 69. Of course, when Renata's here, share your ghost stories, your sort of experiences with Lismore and the Northern Rivers area in particular, and maybe your paranormal experiences, and she's more than happy to answer your questions. 10:30 p.m. tonight, Crevo is back with another edition of Crevo's Antique Corner. We are shining the spotlight on Australian iconic Parker furniture tonight. Believe it or not, it is going off. Big prices. So if you've ever wondered whether that dining table or sideboard tucked away at home is a hidden treasure, this is one you're not going to want to miss. We also have another clue, a whole bunch of clues for the treasure chest game. We'll be playing that this hour. Plus cat news, strange news, weather from around Australia as we go along, the latest news all night, your calls and emails. And after 11 o'clock, the 11 o'clock news, we will have the Nightline bedtime story as we uncover another remarkable chapter from Australia's past. And did you enjoy Between the Lines, our little audio play from last week? A little story. Episode 2, just after 10 p.m. Australian Eastern Standard Time tonight. So wherever you're listening tonight, make yourself comfortable. 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Settle in. 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

0: on Mellencamp. We had a bit of a musical start, didn't we? I love when computers just decide to take over the show. Cherry Bomb. Okay, Pauline Hanson back in Australia, and she's making it very clear she has no intention of apologising for her relationship with Australia's richest woman, Gina Rinehart. Speaking at a breakfast event in Perth today, the One Nation leader defended both her recent European trip and the financial support that she's received from the mining billionaire, insisting that taxpayers didn't pay a cent for her overseas travel. Her comments come after weeks of scrutiny over a two-week fact-finding trip to Europe, where Senator Hanson attended political events in London before being photographed with Gina Rinehart at a luxury hotel in Sicily, where the pair also attended a Dolce & Gabbana fashion show. Now, one of the key questions has been, who paid for all of this? Today, Senator Hanson said only that the trip was not funded by taxpayers. She stopped short of saying whether it was paid for by Gina Rinehart or from political donations raised by One Nation. These details are expected to become public through the normal donation disclosure process with the Australian Electoral Commission and parliamentary registers. Senator Hanson also defended accepting significant financial support from Ms. Rinehart in recent years, including a light aircraft and cash donations that have previously been declared. She has argued that major political parties routinely receive millions of dollars in donations from businesses, unions and wealthy individuals, saying One Nation was being subjected to greater scrutiny than its political rivals. The funding debate wasn't the only issue that was addressed today. Senator Hanson also responded to criticism over comments that she made during an interview with British far-right activist Tommy Robinson, in which she discussed Australia's migration history and referred to changes made after the White Australia policy was dismantled in the 1970s. She rejected suggestions that she was supporting the White Australia policy, saying that she was simply answering a historical question about when Australia's immigration settings changed. However, she reiterated her support for deporting people who overstayed their visas and maintained her long-held opposition to migration from what she described as radical Islamic countries. The comments continue to generate strong political debate, particularly as One Nation remains a significant force in national opinion polls. She has dipped back up again. We heard that yesterday in the polls. Senator Hanson was also asked about her political future and whether she still harboured ambitions of being Prime Minister. And she said the role wasn't about personal ambition, but she added that she did believe she could do the job if the opportunity arose. At the same time, she stopped short of endorsing former Deputy Prime Minister Barnaby Joyce as a future leader of One Nation, saying any decision about leadership would ultimately rest with the party and the Australian people. So, whatever your political views are, today's appearance highlights two issues Australians continue to debate, and that is transparency in political donations and the influence that wealthy donors can have on public life. Political donations are entirely legal when properly declared, but many Australians continue to ask the same question, regardless of which party is involved. How much influence should big money have in Australian politics? It's a conversation that's unlikely to disappear anytime soon, I am sure. So what do you think? Do you think all political donations should be publicly disclosed and more quickly, regardless of which party receives them? And do wealthy individuals have too much influence in Australian politics? Or is supporting political parties simply part of democracy? I'd love to hear your thoughts tonight. 1312 69, of course, is the number. 2sm.com.au. I'm Sherilyn. That's where you can send me a good old-fashioned email.
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0: Hello, Siv, you're on the air. You want to make a few comments about big money and politics.
12: G'day, Cheryl. And just on that topic, I was listening to your question there and I'm not sure that you can actually get rid of it, to be honest. I think the only feasible way I could see of doing that is having donation limits, and I really can't see that getting through.
0: So what is it you worry about with this big money?
12: That's what do you think? So I guess the most obvious question for me is, if a huge corporation or donor is donating a large amount to one party or both in some case, and we've seen the stories of that, if you've got huge donors doing that, then you'd have to ask a question what it is that they want in return for it.
0: And that's a hard one, isn't it? Because, do they have to write it down on a piece of paper? Do you know? I mean, this is the whole thing. I mean, if someone's being really nice to you all of a sudden and you've got something they want, I mean, they don't really have to put it down on a piece of paper, do they? The whole thing.
12: Hey, Cheryl, nice to see you. I'm going to pay for your lunch. How about this? We'll go to this wonderful swanky restaurant now. You know that policy that you put forward the other day?
0: Let's have a chat about it.
12: How much of that goes on?
0: Well, that's
12: it. How much of that do you reckon goes on? I mean, and half of that, as you say, is probably not even documented. So how do you even stop this, even if you wanted to?
0: And we're not saying that people, we're not saying at all we're not saying politicians are releasing secret information or anything. We're just saying you're in that position where all of a sudden you're being afforded all of this stuff, you're being looked after. And, I mean, it's just human nature that you're going to sit down and you're going to give that person more time, you're going to listen to what they have to say. Because I think the thing is we're basically, especially Australians, we're basically nice people, and if someone's being nice to us, we just think, oh, well, they give us a bit more of their time. And it's not about sitting there feeling like we have to give them something,
12: it's
0: but it's just
12: it's
0: just being it, no, it's just when, it's manners. It's kind of manners. If someone does something nice for you, you sort of feel like, well, I'm obligated to sit and listen and have, you know, give them give you the time of a little bit more of the time of day.
12: Give them more attention. So I'm actually reflecting on that, the actual question. I think it depends on what you mean by, you know, big money in politics. Are you actually saying big actual money?
0: Mm-hmm.
12: Well, in that case, then you could do donation limits, and then you'd have to work out how you write that legislation. But if you're actually saying, as you say, somebody who maybe sits down with whomever it is, whether it's a current, whether it's a member of, you know, House of Representatives or the Senate or a council or something like that, and says, you know, I want to talk to you, you know, blah, blah, blah. Well, you really stop that, Jackie.
0: Okay, let me put it to you this way, Siv. Would it make you feel different about a political candidate that you are toying with voting for if all of a sudden, if you're thinking, okay, I'm really impressed with this person, my local member, that's great, and then all of a sudden you heard they've been out to lunch and maybe just say they're supporting, we're just going to say, okay, you don't support, you know, cow racing, you know, you don't want to know about cows racing, but this big billionaire, that's what they do. Yeah. They race cows and they spend billions. And you find out that your local member that you're about to vote for, they've just been given an aeroplane, they're given all these things, they're given all this money. How would you feel? Would you still, would you still feel comfortable voting for that person if you were anti whatever they that person? Would it change your mind?
12: That's the point. Yeah, and I think that's quite subjective. I think that is absolutely subjective because, that goes back to, what do you actually believe? So, I mean, are you someone, okay, let's use the cows, are you someone who's into that?
0: Yeah.
12: Or are you someone who's gone, I want someone who supports, you know, fast food places close to me so I can go and get, a nice big dirty burger.
0: But I guess that if you are, but I guess if you do support that, you'd be okay. It'd be like, okay, that's fine. And we're talking about mining here. So if you're supportive of it, well, there's no problem. That's what I'm thinking too. So if you're a supporter of
12: that too.
0: If you're a supporter
12: the premise, like the main point I was making there is I really don't think with all the best will in the world, with all the, all the ideas, I don't think you'd ever be able to stop big money and politics, and you'd never be able to stop donors and potential people actually meeting up with, members of parliament or members of council or whoever it is, and actually putting their position forward. You'd never be able to actually stop that. And even if you could say, well, let's have donation limits, which is the most common way people like to see these things looked at. I just don't see that even that would quell people's concerns and questions. So I can't see that happening, even if you'd want it to happen. Good to talk to you, Sherilyn.
0: All right, thanks, Siv. And we've got Elaine has sent us an email. She said, I actually think Pauline Hanson has a point today about scrutiny. Big corporations, unions and wealthy people donate to all the major parties, yet it often seems one politician gets all the headlines. The rules should be exactly the same for everyone, and if the donations are legal and they're declared, voters can make up their own minds, so who cares? There's Elaine's feeling. I think it's kind of across the board here. Oh, hang on, Peter's got one. Whether you agree with Pauline Hanson or not, I think politicians need to be very careful about the company they keep and how things look publicly. Perception does matter, even if everything is above board. Australians expect elected representatives to avoid situations that raise unnecessary questions. Okay, two sides of the coin there. We don't often get that in email straight away. 13 12 69, more interested in what you have to say about that. And also today we have we've got a teacher strike in Victoria. Now, we do have a few listeners in Victoria, so if you've got grandchildren or kids at a Victorian government school, it's worth checking the school notices tonight. Teachers across Victoria are set to walk off the job on Thursday, with another statewide strike expected to disrupt the first week of the new school term. The industrial action follows the latest round of negotiations between the Victorian government and the Australian Education Union, with teachers narrowly rejecting a proposed pay increase of 28.3% over 4 years. Now, this vote was remarkably close. Just over 50,600 union members took part in the ballot, and around 51% voted to reject the offer, while just under 49% were prepared to accept it. And the slim results highlights just how divided teachers themselves are over the proposal. The union says this isn't simply about wages. Its leaders argue Victorian schools remain among the lowest funded in this country, and say teachers are struggling with increasing workloads, staff shortages, and growing pressure inside the classrooms. So just that message for you again, if you've got kids or grandkids at a Victorian government school, check in with school notices this week, because there is a statewide walkout on Thursday over pay and conditions. We've got, oh no, we haven't. We've got a few people lining up there to have a chat. We did have somebody ring up just before I went to air asking about how to get rid of possums. Now, I've got a few ideas that I like to use. Humane ones, and I only want humane ones, okay? We've got to be nice to them. They're protected anyway. So if you've got some ideas of how to get rid of possums, because it is winter, they're looking for somewhere nice and snuggly and warm, I'm assuming this person has them in their roof. That's all they said as we were rushing around getting to air. 13 12 69, or give me an email to sm.com.au. He's such a softie, isn't he, our producer Shane? He says, adopt them. They're just like cats. Not quite. Not quite, Shane. I don't know. Don't know if I can have a pet possum. I don't know. They're cute. Hello, Laurie. Politicians, what's happening? You're on the air.
3: Oh, yeah. Well, I'll give you a word about the possums first.
0: Oh, okay. Give us a word.
3: Yeah, tell them to join the Army Aviation, the old 161 reggae flight. That was our way. Yeah.
0: Oh,
3: they'll get rid of them, yeah.
0: Oh, no.
3: Didn't they send a monkey to the moon or something?
0: They did, but they're protected, yeah. You know that. Possums are protected here, so you've got to be nice to them.
3: I know, yeah. Yep. That's why we wore them as our emblem.
0: No, oh, yeah, you did. That's what you did.
3: Yeah.
0: You did.
3: I was just reading.
0: Yeah?
3: In a local paper, a paper that's around. Hundreds of jobs created as twin M1 service takes shape.
0: Ooh.
3: And it's happening down your way somewhere.
0: Is it? Oh, the M... Oh, yeah. That's... Yes, yes.
3: Yeah. Now, yeah. It's going to create the building and that of it.
0: Yes.
3: So many jobs.
0: Yes.
3: But the thing that I said, read on it, it says fuel and convenience chain, ODR, is building the $50 million service centres at Currumbong, right?
0: That's right.
3: Which will include 24-hour petrol stations. As well as major food outlets, including McDonald's, Hungry Jack's, KFC, Taco.
0: All the usual suspects, now, Laurie. All the usual suspects, yeah.
3: Yeah. Now, how come these old journalists?
0: Yeah.
3: Can, you know, someone must be in on those sort of things for them to put that in the paper.
0: On
3: once it's built.
0: Oh yes.
3: There's not going to be hundreds of jobs, is there?
0: No, but to run it, it depends how big it is, because it's quite a big. I mean, you need quite a few people to run those places. We've got the twin servos on the M1. And they're open 24 hours a day. There's a lot of people that work there in all those.
3: Yeah.
0: Imagine all the shifts that go on. Hundreds of jobs. I don't know, maybe 100. Maybe you might get, I reckon you might get 100, but I don't know about hundreds. I don't know. How big is this Currumbong? I've heard about it, but I haven't looked at it.
3: Yeah, QTR.
0: Who's QTR? QTR is the... No, I can't see it at the moment, but I'll have a look. We'll get Shane to go and have a look for it. That's it.
3: No, it is. And that's what, you know, and yes. We're talking about people giving money to parties and everything like that. It's unreal. Can't we have any decent, what do they call them these days? You've got to go and do your uni degrees like you did and everyone else sort of thing. What gets me is money chases money.
0: Well, that's it.
3: And where's it going to end up?
0: I don't know. How do you feel about what's going on at the moment? So people are giving, they're pulling Hanson to task about this money. Do you think she's being unfairly singled out with this, or do you think it's?
3: I think she is because it all gets back to ratings, doesn't it?
0: To ratings.
3: Ratings, yeah.
0: Oh, okay. Is it?
3: Yeah. Well, you won a real big one, and you in.
0: I won an award. We've nudged the ratings up. Well, we did double the ratings last survey. That's it. But I don't want to talk too soon. There's one coming up. It's football season. So hang on, let me just calm down a bit.
3: Football season and everything like that. Everything goes on percentages.
0: Yeah. It does.
3: And they forget about the volunteers that run around selling raffle tickets and doing the hard jobs and that to keep kids and that on the sporting fields.
0: Yeah.
3: But when you go for a major sponsor, the first thing they say, oh, what's in it for us?
0: Correct. How many people? Yes, exactly. Even if it's for a sporting team, how many people are turning up to the games? How many, you're right, how many people are at the local school who are going to see our name plastered on whatever it is? You're right. There's accountability there. So people don't just give out.
3: I think the same thing goes with
0: politicians. The politicians, they're not just giving out the money for nothing. That's maybe, right. I don't know. But I'm going to try and be kind. Laurie, thanks for your thoughts tonight.
3: No worries.
0: All right. Cheers. Oh, possums. What have we got? Buy mothballs from Bunnings and the big green shed, we call it here, Shane, and stick them in the roof. Yes, you can do that. You've got to be careful with mothballs. They are toxic, so your putty cat's not going to like those, but they don't like mothballs. And if you do use mothballs, it's a really good idea to put them in some sort of container and then maybe like an old takeaway container and just pierce some holes in them so you don't actually get some sort of animal taking them somewhere or accidentally eating them. You don't want that to happen. Mint is very good. Mint or peppermint oil is good, but I find, here's my solution, because we've had a few come in here and some, I don't know if anyone's said this one yet. Usually we have someone who says it. I love this one. Okay. You need dog and cat fur. You need a lot of it. Probably quite a few handfuls of it. Now, if you're like me and you've got short-haired dogs and you can't, it's going to take you forever to collect those, find a dog groomers. And I guarantee they will be used to people coming and asking this. You won't seem so odd. It feels odd going in there and saying, can I have a bag full of your offcuts of dog and cat hair? I'm not trying to make another dog, don't worry. It won't be cat hair, will it? Well, you never know. Maybe a Persian cat might have dogs. And you get that hair and you stick it into a pantyhose. So you make yourself a nice sausage dog, not a real one. And what you do is wherever the possum's coming in, you nail that to near there. That's what you do. So it smells like your dog or dogs. Well, it might be your dog. It smells like dogs. You can do that in your garden too. If you've got fruit trees, it's an old one for fruit trees. You tie the stocking, the pantyhose leg that's stuffed with dog hair around the trunk of a fruit tree, and that'll stop your possums jumping up. Well, if you've got to be careful though of them, if they're jumping from one tree to another, tie it up where, you know, the tree, you can see that access point. So if you've got, you know, near another tree, it works pretty well. You don't have to refill it or change it for quite a few months, but it's better if you do that every now and then. And the more different types of dog hair, because I've been asked this before, can I just use one dog hair? Yeah, you can. But the different ones you use in there, the better, because they think, it's a whole lot of dogs. They don't want to be near the dogs. So that's one for you. You can try with a lot of success. Now, it doesn't work that well for rats, because someone else asked about rats, because it's a big problem at this time of the year. Peppermint oil is very good for rats and mice. It's a good one to use.

here. And yes, this is the Nightline, your Nightline right here on Newcastle's very own 2HD. And we broadcast around Australia on the Super Radio Network. At 9 o'clock, we're just after the 9 o'clock news. Frightfully good. I was going to say seriously good. It is seriously good and it's frightfully good. Ghost stories. Lismore, it is your turn this week. We're going to talk about the history and the hauntings of the Northern Rivers area, particularly Lismore tonight.

0: And there's the Righteous Brothers, their Unchained Melody. Now, the biggest news story of the day. We're wondering whether we should do this or not, but there has been an update. Here we go. Sometimes the biggest political story of the day isn't about politics at all or who your friends are. It's about a dog.
1: The engagement between them was warm, but it seems to me, Barnaby Joyson, you're defending your leader, but are you really comfortable with where she is taking you?
2: I think... Sit down! Sorry, it's a dog.
1: Visa overstayers to authorities, is that the policy?
2: I have to apologise for this dog, which has decided to bail up.
1: Don't worry about the dog, just answer the question.
2: Don't be rude.

0: Don't be rude. Otherwise, this interview will come to a grinding halt, Sarah. So, what was the question?
1: So, is it your policy that you're going to require GPs and hospital doctors to report overstayers to authorities?
0: No, Sarah, that's ridiculous. What I've basically said, illegal immigrants.
1: Well, on that point, we'll say thank you very much indeed for joining us.
2: Okay, that was Barnaby Joyce last night, and he was being interviewed on ABC 7:30 on Monday night. And you may have seen One Nation's MP Barnaby Joyce suddenly stop mid-interview there, turn away from the camera and firmly tell somebody to sit down, as you heard just there, and that somebody wasn't the interviewer, it was Stella, his farm dog. The moment quickly spread across social media with plenty of viewers wondering exactly what had happened off camera. And while those watching at home couldn't hear much, Mr. Joyce said Stella was barking relentlessly beneath his desk where the interview was taking place. Speaking to television cameras today, Mr. Joyce has laughed off the incident and reassured Australians there is no family feud. The dog still loves me, he said tonight, explaining that Stella happily cuddled up to him afterwards and greeted him as usual the following morning. He's also reminded people that working dogs on farms are often given loud, clear commands. It's no big issue, he said. Farm dogs, working dogs, we actually do yell at them. Mr. Joyce admitted he was frustrated because the constant barking made it difficult to concentrate on the interview, saying viewers couldn't hear the noise that he was dealing with throughout the conversation. His party leader, Pauline Hanson, also came to his defence today, describing it as one of those unpredictable moments that can only happen during live TV. She laughed when shown the footage and said it was simply a reminder that humans and politicians, one and the same. Politicians are human. Of course, this isn't the first time Barnaby Joyce and dogs have made international headlines. Many Australians will remember back in 2015 when he was agricultural minister and found himself at the centre of a global media storm involving Hollywood superstars Johnny Depp and Amber Heard after the couple bought their two Yorkshire Terriers, Pistol and Boo. Oh gosh, that went on for so long. I feel like I know those dogs intimately, I feel like. They brought them into Australia without the required permits, and Mr. Joyce famously warned the dogs would have to leave the country or face being, oh gosh, you remember that, euthanised under Australia's strict biosecurity laws. The story was picked up around the world, and eventually the dogs did indeed bugger off back to the United States in Mr. Joyce's memorable choice of words. So perhaps it's fitting that more than a decade later, another dog has once again managed to steal Barnaby Joyce's headlines. It's also a reminder that live TV can produce moments that no scriptwriter could ever invent. So whether it's a barking dog, a ringing phone, a child wandering into the room, or a technical hiccup, sometimes those unscripted moments can become the ones people remember the most. And if Stella could speak tonight, she'd probably be wondering what all the fuss was about. After all, from her point of view, she was just doing her job, rounding up people and telling them who's who. Okay, Brad, Barnaby Joyce's dog, you're on the air.
3: How you going, Charlie?
2: Yeah, pretty good. What's your verdict?
3: The dog never made a sound. You know what he was doing?
2: No.
3: He was telling her to sit down.
2: He wasn't telling her to sit down. He was talking to the dog. I know exactly what he was doing. He would have had, what we use here, he would have had a pair of headphones on and whatever he had, and you probably can't hear because sometimes I've done the same. I've got recording equipment at home and you can't hear the ambient sound out around the room because we've got different equipment. We've got a thing called, believe it or not, it's called an eyeball. It's got nothing to do with eyes that you can actually speak into and it blocks out the sound from around the room. So he could have been using something like that quite easily.
3: He didn't look like he had headphones on.
2: Oh, didn't he? Oh, okay. I didn't see the actual report.
3: I'll stick with...
2: I don't think he was... No, I really don't.
3: I don't think he was.
2: He wouldn't have. He said, sit down. I don't think he'd be talking to the dog, Brad. I really don't at all. I'll have to go and have a look at the thing myself. But and he did turn around and start talking, speaking back to her too. So, no, I don't think that was it. Elton John, Yellow Brick Road, or goodbye to the Yellow Brick Road.

0: Okay, Nightliners. Oh, there's the price parrot. You know the drill. I might have to answer your calls just after the news, which you can ring up now. And we will play Treasure Chest. Don't you worry about that. Win within my hints is the answer you need. And if you're the first one to get it right, you are going to go on the Scroll of Renown and win a Nightline light-up keyring tonight. So let's get into those hints. It's I have hidden the treasure chest somewhere in Australia. Here we go. It's a place. Before I became an icon of architecture, my existence depended on the outcome of something that everybody could pitch in with. Political controversy, engineering innovation, and soaring costs shaped my construction long before my first use. Ooh. I was imagined by somebody overseas. Where am I? 13, 12, 69. If you would like to play the treasure chest game, I'm just trying to think of another. This is a really hard one because I don't want to give it away. It's a hard one for me to give you hints for that I can't give it away. Anyway, give me a call, 13 12 69, and you'll just have to hang on for the news, and then we'll jump in there and have a look. Unless we might have a couple of you already ready to, might be able to squeeze you. Oh, no, I can squeeze you in. Here we go, Treasure. Look at you. You pirates all lining up on the poop deck there as you do. I think you're amazing. Okay, let's do it. Let's jump in there. We're going to have really quick pirates here. Des, ahoy, where have I hidden the treasure chest?
1: Sydney Harbour Bridge.
0: Sydney Harbour Bridge. I haven't even got my plank ready yet. No. Sorry, Des. No. Try again next hour. All right. And here we go. Oh, ahoy, Paul. Where did I hide the treasure tonight?
2: Ahoy, Captain Sherilyn.
0: Yes.
2: The Sydney Opera House.
0: The Sydney Opera House. Jesus, has got another quick round tonight. Sure is.
2: Oh, thank you.
0: Congratulations. Hold on the line and we're going to get First Mate Shane to get all your details and we'll send it
2: to you.
0: I told it was a hard... You have a great night. Thanks, Paul. Thanks, everyone else, for playing. My goodness, that was the quickest treasure chest we've ever had. We might play one later on tonight. You never know. I might be a generous captain tonight because that was a really quick one. Bit too quick. Oh, look, even my mother sent me a text then and guessed it right. I don't know. How do you give cryptic clues about the Opera House? I'm going to have to get a cryptic clue maker. News, sport and weather coming up next, and then frightfully good ghost stories. We've got Renata here and we are heading off to the Northern Rivers to Lismore to hear about the history and the hauntings.
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0: to Sava Brown. Pauline Hanson has thrown her support behind Trump-style tactics to crack down on people who stay in Australia illegally. She says they should be deported under a regime like in the United States under its Immigration and Customs Enforcement. Senator Hanson's on a listening tour of Australia and has detailed her planned approach.
1: You've got to call out the elephant in the room. And I'm sorry to say this, but I don't want people coming to this country from radical Islamic countries.
0: The New South Wales Premier says he would rather lose next year's election than work with One Nation. Pauline Hanson says she's open to her party doing deals at state and federal levels with other political parties, but Chris Minns has ruled that out.
2: We won't enter a coalition with One Nation. We'd rather lose the election. We think their views are so antithetical to public policy in New South Wales, we just couldn't cop it.
0: New South Wales police will be able to use toll cameras to track down criminals under proposed new laws. Currently, investigators are given pictures of suspects with their faces blacked out. Cash transporters have warned their crews are at rising risk of being robbed. A Senate inquiry into reforms to cash distribution has heard from the chiefs of Armour Guard. Unions say some multi-million dollar shipments aren't being driven around by lone workers in small, unmarked, unarmoured cars. New data lays bare the rental crunch. Demand is soaring, yet the number of homes actually being rented is falling fast. New South Wales declined by more than 25,000 in 1 year. Real Estate Institute of New South Wales CEO Tim McGibbon warns the gap is growing dangerously wide.
3: The data that we have indicates very clearly that the number of rental properties in New South Wales is declining. Now, in the financial year ended June 26, we had 25,000 less properties.
0: The New South Wales Education Minister says she's disgusted by an alleged arson attack on Carra High School. A 17-year-old former student's been charged with setting an admin block on fire, then sharing the footage on Snapchat. Prue Carr says students were meant to be back at school today for their first day of Term 3.
4: We may have to have learning from home for some time. We may have to relocate them for a period of time. But obviously we will need to work with insurance, with everyone involved, to make sure that there is a school community for those students and teachers.
0: Australia's property market continues to languish. Auction clearance rates have stuck around 50% and open home numbers have been sinking to unprecedented lows amid a change in buyer sentiment. Shane Oliver, AMP Chief Economist, says it's likely to extend into 2027.
5: We're going to have a weak year this year. And that weakness will probably continue out to the middle of next year. So all up, we're looking for a top-to-bottom fall of about 7%, give or take. And as we go through next year and it becomes apparent that the Reserve Bank will start cutting interest rates again, then that might put a bit of a floor on property prices.
0: Consulting firm KPMG has announced a new CEO as the company battles a whistleblower scandal. John Sams is the new chief executive, effective immediately. It comes as the firm looks to cull hundreds of employees after the whistleblower scandal's impact on business. The Australian government has hiked the travel warning on three Middle Eastern countries as the conflict between Iran and the US escalates. The Smart Traveller website now lists Oman, Saudi Arabia and Jordan as level 3. Reconsider your need to travel. In sport, Anthony Seibold is tipped to become the next big acquisition for the PNG Chiefs. Seibold has been offered a senior assistant coaching position at the expansion club. It'd be under head coach Willie Peters. Bulldogs' Marcelo Montoya is calling it quits early, leaving the NRL effective immediately. He's now brought his timeline for retirement forward. Nathan Buckley says he still wants to be a head coach, but he is ruling out bidding for other currently vacant head coaching jobs after being overlooked by the Tasmanian Devils. Geelong coach Chris Scott has thrown his support behind Buckley as a senior coaching candidate. And FIFA has opened a formal investigation into a brawl that erupted at the end of the World Cup final between Spain and Argentina players. To finance, oil is worth $83 a barrel, gold's trading at $4,073 an ounce, and one Australian dollar is buying 70.23 US cents. 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Mostly clear with light winds becoming northeasterly. Sunny tomorrow with temperatures ranging from 8 to 21 in the city, 3 to 22 in the west. Looking further ahead, sunny on Thursday, Friday and Saturday. At the moment in the city, it's 17 degrees, Bankstown 18, and in Richmond 17. That's the latest 2SM News. I'm Tasava Brown.
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7: Okay, Nightliner, things are going to get a bit spooky soon. Hold on to yourself. It is. We're going to Lismore, hearing about the history and the hauntings. We've got Renata here from Frightfully Good Ghost Stories. She is here live in studio. So after we hear the stories, we're then going to open up the phone lines, 13 12 69. You can ring in, share your stories. They could be from Lismore. They could be from anywhere. And you can also ask questions. So if you've got a spooky paranormal question you've always wanted to ask an expert, tonight is the night. But first of all, I've got a bit of news for you. I'm going to invite you to join me from March 2027 as we journey through, wait for it, the Netherlands, Belgium and France with Colette. You're going to experience beautiful small group travel, as they call it. And this is fantastic because it rewards travelers with brand new perspectives. Just 20 passengers. That's it. These are personal adventures that today's cultural explorers dream of. Small groups, we get to do things together. We're going to have our own tour guide as well, taking us through all of this. And me too, I'll be there. I can't wait to share all the stories of these places. We're going to visit Holland's beautiful windmills. We're also going to experience centuries-old stone bridges, the classic architecture of Amsterdam. We are off to, wait for this, the world-famous Kunderkopf Gardens. That's right, in spring. More than 7 million tulips there. We're going to have very special tickets to go. We're going to wander through the cobblestone streets of Bruges. We're going to taste our way through France with a tipple or two of champagne in Champagne House itself. We're going to glide along the rivers. We're going to go from Amsterdam right through to Paris on a canal boat. We'll be staying at beautiful hotels along the way. 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Or you can give Shane a call on 13 12 69 and he will give you more details. Right, I'm going to give you a chance to maybe win the lotto. I don't know. Get your tickets. Hurry up. Draw number 1692 for Tuesday, the 21st of July. The winning numbers are 6, 7, and I kid you not, 8, 19, 20, 33, 47. And your supplementaries, 3, 15, and 41. Nobody won. Again, nobody's winning these things. Jackpotted to next week. Those winning numbers again, 6, 7, 8, 19, 20, 33, 47, and your supplementaries, 3, 15, and 41. No Division 1 winner. And you, my friend, make sure you gamble responsibly.

0: Welcome back to Frightfully Good Ghost Stories, where each week Renata and Anne take us into the history, the folklore, and the reported hauntings of yet another Australian town that's part of our Super Radio Network. I love that you are both doing this. I say both, but we've only got you here this week, Renata. That's it, but we don't mind. Well, tonight we're travelling with you, Renata, and we're going to Lismore in the Northern Rivers of New South Wales. It's a city built beside the Wilson's River on the traditional country of the... I don't live in this area, so I'm going to pronounce this incorrectly. Is it the Bundjalung Nation? I think I've done it right.
1: Sounds good. Yeah.
0: Sounds pretty good. Bundjalung. Okay, Nation. It is a place surrounded by rainforest, old railway lines, cemeteries and floodplains where the river has shaped almost every part of the city's history. Lismore has endured fires, floods, accidents and the loss of many of its older buildings, and yet stories have remained attached to the landscape. Among them are the strange tale of a ghost that developed a taste for meat pies. Seriously. Oh,
1: this
0: my
1: is good stories.
0: This is amazing. The cries of a child supposedly heard near an abandoned park and a cemetery cross that once glowed so brightly at night. The people travelled across Australia to see it. I've heard of that story. Renata, what is it about this city and the surrounding northern rivers that makes it such a good setting for ghosty stories?
1: Well, when European settlers began arriving in greater numbers during the 19th century, they entered what had once been part of an enormous subtropical forest known as the Big Scrub. Cedar cutters moved through the district, timber was taken out, and farms were established, and Lismore developed as a commercial centre for the surrounding region. Its European population increased from only 93 people in 1871 to more than 4,500 by 1901. And I've just got to go back. I went too far. The river made that growth possible because it allowed produce and timber to be transported, although it also placed the developing town directly in the path of repeated flooding. Now, Lismore City Council describes the city as one of the most flood-prone urban centres in Australia. Mm-hmm. Long before the catastrophic flood of 2022, generations of residents had watched the river rise through streets, homes and businesses, carrying away belongings and sometimes lives. It is easy to imagine how a distant cry or the movement of an animal or a figure glimpsed beside the railway line could become part of local folklore. Now, that does not mean every story can be explained away, because Lismore has also produced several accounts that are surprisingly specific. One of them appeared in a local newspaper nearly a century ago and involved what may be the most Australian ghost we have ever discussed.
0: Okay, you've certainly captured my interest now, Renata. Please tell me, I'm sure this is what you're talking about, is it Lismore's pie-eating ghost? I want to find out, is it tomato or barbecue sauce that he has?
1: I don't think you find it there.
0: All right.
1: But this is a wonderful story, and it appeared in the Northern Star on the 12th of July 1927 under the straightforward headline, Lismore's Ghost. Now, according to the newspaper, North Lismore had acquired a ghost, and this particular spirit apparently ate pies. A man named Mark Hancock's operated a late-night coffee stall in Lismore. Now, these stalls were once a familiar sight in Australian towns, particularly around railway stations and hotels and places where workers finished late. And they sold things like hot drinks, sandwiches and pies to people who were still out after most ordinary businesses had closed. Now, one night, Hancock's was driving his stall home when he encountered something on the road. Now, the original newspaper account described an incident involving a mysterious figure and the disappearance of pies, although the details are brief enough to leave us with several questions.
0: I have a few.
1: Now, the story developed into the idea that a ghost had approached or interfered with the coffee stall and helped itself to the food. It is easy to laugh at the thought of a supernatural pie thief, although we should remember that Hancock's would have been travelling through North Lismore at night when the roads were poorly lit and considerably quieter than they are today. Now, a person suddenly appearing beside the road could have been alarming. The fact that the newspaper treated it as Lismore's newest ghost suggests that the story had already begun circulating around town, and I bet it did.
0: Yes.
1: What I love most about this story is that it tells us what ghost stories were like before the arrival of paranormal television and social media. There were no electromagnetic field meters, no thermal cameras or spirit boxes. A local person experienced something peculiar, told others about it, and long before the entire district had a ghost with its own personality and apparently a preference for pastry. In many ghost traditions, spirits repeat actions connected with their former lives. Therefore, there are stories of miners returning to old tunnels, railway workers walking abandoned tracks, and former publicans standing behind hotel bars. And we've heard those stories a lot.
0: Yeah.
1: Now, perhaps Lismore's ghost has once, you know, been one of those hungry travellers or a railway worker or someone who knew exactly where a late night meal could be found. We may never know, although the story was memorable enough to be preserved in the newspaper record. Almost 100 years later, the ghost of North Lismore is still stealing the occasional moment of our attention, even if it's probably stopped stealing the pies.
0: Okay. Look, it's comforting to know that some ghosts have relatively ordinary ambitions, I think. Renata, another important part of Lismore's history was the railway, of course. So how did that shape the town and how does it lead us towards one of its saddest legends?
1: Yeah, the railway transformed Lismore for sure. The line through the Northern Rivers opened in 1894, connecting the districts through Casino, Lismore, Byron Bay, Bolumbimby and eventually Mawoolumbah. And Lismore Station opened on the 15th of May 1894 and became one of the busiest and most important meeting points in the city. Now, this was not simply somewhere people caught a train. The station was a social centre, a workplace and an essential link between Lismore and communities across the region. Produce moved through the yards and families arrived and departed soldiers were farewelled, mail was delivered and railway workers maintained the engines, the carriages and the tracks. Railway work could also be very dangerous and men worked around moving carriages, coupling equipment, steam engines and heavy machinery, often with little of the safety protection that would be expected today. Now, one of those men was William Thomas Thurling Steenson. Steenson was a railway employee working at Mullumbimby in 1907. On 30th of September, a railway carriage reportedly began moving out of control during a shunting operation, and Steenson attempted to stop it and suffered fatal injuries. Now, I guess the most tragic thing was he was only 29 years old. He was taken to Lismore, where he could not be saved, and was buried in the North Lismore Pioneer Cemetery. His grave was marked by a white cross and an inscription honouring his courage. Now, for decades, it appears to have been an ordinary grave. The cemetery gradually became overgrown after it stopped accepting regular burials. And Steenson's story might have remained known only to his descendants and railway historians. Then, approximately 70 years after his death, people began reporting that his cross was glowing in the darkness.
0: Oh, this is known as the glowing cross of Lismore, isn't it? And it became much more than a local ghost story. What exactly did people claim to see, Renata?
1: Okay, so the reports became widely known during the late 1970s. I remember hearing about this story many times.
0: Yeah.
1: And people said that after dark, the cross above William Steenson's grave produced a pale, luminous glow. This was not described as a brief flash caught from the corner of someone's eye. Visitors claimed the cross remained visible in the darkness, standing out against the neglected cemetery around it. Now, as word spread, people began arriving at night to see it for themselves. Of course they would. The story attracted national and even international attention. Photographs were taken, journalists visited, and possible explanations were proposed. Now, some suggested that the cross had been painted with luminous material. Others thought it might contain a naturally phosphorescent substance, or that nearby lights were reflecting from its surface. The cross was examined, although no explanation satisfied everyone. One important detail was that the original cross was eventually removed after being damaged or stolen, and a replacement was placed on the grave. The replica did not reproduce the same famous glow in quite the same way, leaving the mystery connected with the original object. Now, a replica cross reportedly remains on Steenson's original grave base. There are several ways we can consider this story. So first is that the glow had a physical cause that was never properly identified. So some forms of paint and mineral material can absorb light and release it slowly. Fungi and insects can produce bioluminescence, although that does not easily explain the consistent shape of a brightly defined cross. Reflected light is another possibility. A polished or pale surface can appear surprisingly bright when struck at a particular angle by headlights, moonlight, or distant street lamps. However, visitors claim to see the glow under different conditions, which made that explanation less convincing to those who witnessed it. Then there is the meaning people placed upon the cross. William Steenson had died trying to prevent a runaway railway carriage from causing greater harm. His gravestone represented an act of courage that might otherwise have been forgotten. And when the cross began glowing decades later, many people interpreted it as a sign that his sacrifice was demanding remembrance. Some believed William himself remained near the grave. Others thought the light was connected with the words carved in his memory. Cemeteries are filled with people whose lives have been reduced to names and dates, although occasionally one grave seems to refuse obscurity. William Steenson's grave did exactly that. 70 years after his death, strangers were standing in a dark cemetery speaking his name and learning how he died. Now, whether the lights are paranormal, chemical, or optical, it returned William Steenson to public memory. There are also reports that people felt watched or experienced an unusual atmosphere around the grave, although these later accounts are much harder to verify. The glowing cross itself is the strongest part of the story because numerous visitors saw it. It was photographed and there were genuine attempts to explain it. And it remains one of the most unusual cemetery mysteries in Australia.
0: Yeah, we've heard about it a lot on the Nightline. I know a lot of Nightliners have shared that story before. And there's something strangely moving about a forgotten railway man, I think, becoming known again because of his grave beginning to shine. So now, before we finish, is there another Lismore location, Renata, that deserves a mention?
1: Oh, Cheryl, and I actually found quite a few, and it was really hard to sort of bring them down to the few that I had decided to talk about. But our last one is the Winsome Hotel, and it's certainly worth including, although I would describe it as a historic building with local paranormal traditions rather than claiming a well-documented haunting. So the present Winsome Hotel opened in 1925 on the site of the earlier Junction Hotel. It became an important North Lismore meeting place and was recognised by the National Trust in 1980. The building has survived changing ownership, changing uses and repeated flooding. Like many old hotels, it has accumulated stories of footsteps, shadowy movement, and the sense that someone is present in parts of the building where nobody can be found. Now, those reports are difficult to trace to named witnesses or contemporary newspaper accounts, so we cannot give them the same weight as the 1927 pie ghost or the people who visited Steenson's glowing cross. Nonetheless, the Winsome has held generations of stories. It has been a hotel, a gathering place, and a community building, and the Southern Cross University once supported a project collecting memories and secrets associated with it. Whether any former resident or ghost remains there is something only those who have spent time inside the building after dark may be able to answer.
0: Okay, after looking at all these stories, which one do you believe, Renata, best represents the ghosts of Lismore?
1: Look, for me, it is William Steenson's Glowing Cross because it connects so many parts of Lismore's history. I also think the cross represents Lismore itself. It was damaged, replaced and changed, although the story connected with it survived. And that is something the people of Lismore understand very well.
0: Tonight, we've travelled through a side of Lismore that exists beside the familiar city itself. We followed an old coffee stall through North Lismore as an unseen customer developed a taste for pies. We stood in an overgrown cemetery beside the grave of William Steenson and watched a white glowing cross in the darkness. Lismore is a city of rivers, railways, floods and repeated beginnings, and buildings have been lost, landscapes have changed and familiar places have sometimes vanished, sadly, beneath the water. Although stories continue to return. So if you're from Lismore and have your own stories, or you can tell us more about the stories that you've heard tonight, give us a call now and have a talk with us, 13 12 69, of course, and you're more than welcome to share other stories or ask other questions. And as I said, phone lines are open now, 13 12 69, while we take a quick break.
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0: Renata, this story was, well, all your stories there from Lismore. Oh, hang on, you've lost your over the microphone there. This is some story. I was just saying that you and I are both short. We were saying something in the break then. I said, well, you know what it's like? You're short and we've just lost each other over the we need tall Andy over the microphones. Fascinating stories there. We've got Peter the truckie on the line. Hello, Peter. This is Renata. What's on your mind? Have we lost Peter the truckie? No, we can't lose Peter the truckie.
12: I've been waiting for Peter the truckie. Oh, my gosh, maybe he's in a black spot.
0: He's driven off somewhere. We're done with Peter the truckie. Hang on. Peter the truckie, we lost you. Oh, we've lost him. Peter, you be our guest to ring back. We've lost your line. Oh, you might be on line two there. I still think that glowing cross because, as I said, I've had so many people in the past. Yep. I haven't experienced it myself, but geez, it's a. Here we go. He's rung back now. 10-4 rubber ducky. We've got you back. Hello, Peter.
13: Coffee, Cheryl.
0: Yeah, coffee. Here's Renata. What are you sharing with us? Oh.
13: It's a rest area. It's Bungelung, and it's been rebuilt now. But it used to be just a one-way in. You had to do a U-turn and come back out the same way you went in. And they checked some chains on me trailers, and had to do a bit of business. And I just got a really eerie thought, like there was someone watching me, and it was really, really eerie, Anyhow, a few months later, my boss from Brisbane, he had to do a trip down to Sydney, and he pulled in there, and he rings me, and he asked me, oh, where are you? And told him, he goes, oh, I've just stopped at Bungelung. And he was about to, and I said, don't tell me, when you were there, you got a really eerie thought. Feeling. He goes, yeah, do you know? I had the same feeling, mate. Anyhow, he goes, I'm going to Google it tomorrow. And apparently at this Bungelung rest area was an Aboriginal massacre.
12: Oh, right. Yeah.
13: Back in the 1700s or 1800s, I don't know when, but he Googled it. And there was an Aboriginal massacre there. And a business on their land.
12: Mm-hmm.
13: Apparently, yeah, because he pulled me there to do the same. Because there was no toilet there, but now they've rebuilt it, and you got one way. You can go in and can exit through out the other end now, and they've got nice toilets there. But I never stopped there until they rebuilt it.
12: Yeah. Yeah.
13: Yeah, but that's my little story on Bungelung.
12: Yeah, it's very interesting. There are so many places that hold Aboriginal spirituality within them, and are very sacred spaces and places for them. I mean, they've been here for thousands of years, for goodness sake.
13: The hairs on the back of my neck were standing up. I tell you, I quickly pushed it out and jumped in my truck and drove out of there flat out. I'm telling you, I was dead.
12: Yeah.
13: I was frightened. Like, yeah, really.
12: Yeah.
13: And same thing happened to me boss when he done the trip. He had the same feeling.
12: Yeah, yeah.
13: Yeah, anyhow, Sherilyn.
12: Oh, no, a great story.
0: Thank you, Peter.
12: Thank you.
0: Well, gosh, we got it out because you were dropping in and out there a little bit.
12: Thank you. Take it easy on the roads.
13: Will do. All right.
0: Thanks, Peter. So with that, Renata, when you're having that feeling, I mean, is there anything to worry about when you're in these areas?
12: Look, it's a combination of many things, and often it is our sixth sense that's saying, oh, you better be careful because something doesn't feel right. Now, that something can be many things. It can be the fact that there are a couple of factors there. So you've got a dark space. Maybe there's nobody else there. You've got to be looking after your truck or your car. And you're hoping in the back of your mind always, as we do, I hope nothing happens here because I'm in the middle of nowhere and there is no one around. And that sort of sparks that side of you that heightens all of your senses. And so everything then that happens from that point on, that's a sound or a sensation or whatever, may make you feel stressed. But also, as Peter was saying, it was a place of a massacre. And so that leaves a real sense of anguish on a site, especially because this has been their land for thousands of years. And so, you know, anything in any culture, if there is a space where a lot of terrible things have occurred, it does leave like a scar on the land, and some people can feel it. Yeah.
0: Okay. So, and especially, I'm guessing if you are, as you said, like Peter was saying, you're there at night time and you're by yourself and you're fixing up your truck and doing your business, whatever you're doing, you're right. You're more alert to that. Is that, so that's it. You're just more sensitive to it because
12: absolutely.
0: You're.
12: Oh, look, there could have been hundreds of eyes looking at him from out bush and sort of going, oh, I hope we're safe.
0: Oh, okay.
12: He's this person. We're just going to check him out.
0: He's there watching.
12: So it can work both ways. We can be scared, but also the spirits can be a little bit scared of, you know, who is this person that has come in now?
0: Rocked up with a great big truck.
12: What's going on here?
0: Okay, before we'll have a little break in a minute so we can open the phone lines up again. But this glowing cross, because it's always got me when people start talking about this. Is this, have you come across any of these stories with other cemeteries, with
12: other
0: graves? Okay, so it's not a one-off thing.
12: No, it's not a one-off thing. I have heard this story many times. We've got our own sort of glowing headstone story from Minmai locally. And no, you can debunk it, and sometimes you can't. Right. People have seen the glow on these headstones. Mm. It can be sometimes refracted moonlight because, you know, when there's a full moon, it's pretty awesome out there. You can see a lot. Mm. And depending on what the headstone is made from, sometimes there can be a little bit of illumination. But again, it's that person's experience of what they're seeing. So an illumination for one person may not be an illumination for another. This one in Lismore seems to be glowing. That is the word that they use. It's like it's glowing and it looks like a cross when people were seeing it. And that's really, really, really interesting, especially when you've got a few people over the years who say the same thing.
0: Right, interesting stuff. We're going to open the phone lines. They have 13 12 69. So if you have got a story you'd like to share from the Northern Rivers of New South Wales and Lismore, or it could be a story from anywhere, if you've had a paranormal experience, we love to hear them. Maybe you've got a question to ask. Renata is more than qualified.
12: Absolutely. I'm sitting here waiting with bated breath.
0: 13 12 69 is the number. 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

0: There's Van Morrison, Brown Eyed Girl. Now, one of our station managers at 2AD in Armidale, hello everybody there in New England listening in. He has sent us through a few questions for the Ghost Girls, as he said, I think from listeners up there in Armidale. Mm-hmm. And hello, Steve, if you're listening tonight, our manager at 2AD, not 2HD, 2AD. And this one's about the guy or a ghost. We don't have a name, though, from this person, but thanks for listening. In early April 1921, a series of strange, unexplained events began to happen in the small town of Gyra, New South Wales. Stones were thrown at a house seemingly from nowhere. The walls rocked with bangs and thuds, and a young woman claimed to speak with her dead sister. This is the Gyra ghost. Can you expand a bit on this one for us?
1: Oh, yes.
0: Oh, hang on. I've lost you. There you go. I've got you now.
2: Hello.
0: Oh, you went off into the... Come back. Don't go off with the ghosts. Come back here.
2: We did one of our episodes on the True Hauntings podcast about this. So we dove in deeply. I think we actually did two episodes because it's so fascinating because it's kind of in our backyard. It's a poltergeist story in Australia. Wow.
0: Yeah.
2: And it's back in 1921, so it's not something that's been recent. It's something that's 100 years old.
0: Yeah.
2: And it was this story of the Bowen family, and yes, it centered around 12-year-old Minnie Bowen, who said that she was in the centre of this poltergeist attack. Now, one of the things that was going on was stones were being hurled at her at the house. And the interesting thing we find when we do stories about poltergeists is that often they are throwing things or moving things, but nothing actually hits or hurts anyone. It comes close, but it doesn't actually hurt the victim. So whether it's something that is allegedly supposed to be getting their attention or

0: attention or trying to frighten them.
1: Okay.
0: I don't know.
1: That's what I was thinking. Like, if they're not, I've always thought that at some point they were trying to hurt, but no, maybe just attention seeking.
0: Yeah, well.
1: But look, then what, to get rid of the person from the area?
0: Well, there are a number of different thoughts on why these poltergeist things occur. And poltergeist is a German word, and it means noisy ghost. So it is something that creates energy in its space, and that energy tends to move and shift things around. So, you know, it might lift furniture, it might turn a whole room upside down. So it's one way when you leave it, and it's another way when you come back. On the TV shows, you see all the cupboards in the kitchen fly open.
1: Oh, yes. It's my nightmare.
0: And all of that sort of stuff. And usually, I mean, there are a couple of things that are going on. I don't know where one stops and another one starts, because if you talk to parapsychologists, they say that it is a human person who inadvertently is using their energy to make things happen. So the person that is in the center of it seems to be the one that is creating all of this havoc. So it's an externalization of a lot of emotion and sadness. And Minnie certainly was someone who was going through a lot of sad things in her life.
1: Okay.
0: So this may have been an expression of that. But there are too many things that have often happened in these cases where you go, it kind of doesn't fit that narrative, because allegedly there is no ghost behind a poltergeist attack.
1: Oh, okay.
0: No, there is no ghost behind a poltergeist attack. But I am sitting on the fence with that. I'm yet to be convinced there is nothing other than a person who is so in that space of emotional turmoil and they can't hold it in, and that energy creates something externally. And if we look at poltergeist cases, in many cases there is a person in the center of it who is often a young, troubled teen. So kind of that's where that theory comes from. A lot of things happened around the Gaira ghost, and it was very, very well documented. It was in all the newspapers. There are a number of books written about it. It is a fascinating, absolutely fascinating story. And apparently the house no longer stands.
1: The house
0: this all happened in no longer stands. As far as I know, there was an investigation in Australian poltergeist stories. There are a lot of people who actually saw things happen. So they brought in policemen, they brought in, you know, people from down the street who wanted to see what was going on. And even, interestingly enough, at the point in time where this was happening, we had Sir Arthur Conan Doyle in Australia.
1: Oh.
0: He was coming around talking about spiritualism, and he went to have a look at what was going on.
1: And what did he find? Did he...
0: He kind of... it doesn't really say whether he found anything to report on his thoughts. He probably would have said that there is a spirit involved, absolutely.
1: Yeah, but that was
0: because
1: his thing,
0: he was very much a spiritualist.
1: Mm.
0: But yes, it was very interesting that we had someone of his repute actually come and want to see things for himself.
1: And I'm thinking about probably the most famous poltergeist story is, of course, well, to me it is, I guess it's just my vintage, is the Amityville horror. Because wasn't that a poltergeist? Or am I wrong? Because, you know, how there was all the movement of the chair. Because as soon as you describe that, you know, the kitchen cabinets opening, I'm remembering that from the movie. Or is that just all because it was based on a true story, wasn't it?
0: Yeah, but based on a true story might mean that they took the whole movie and based it around one sentence.
1: Ah, okay.
0: That's all that you need to have happen for it to be based on a true story.
1: Right.
0: And there are, and that's another episode of the True Hauntings podcast, actually our first one. We found information about that is like, you go, oh, that's so wrong. That's so wrong. Because the whole thing was about a book deal. They sat around after it all with glasses of wine saying, well, why don't we make some money out of this?
1: I see. Oh.
0: And write a book. So the original book from the Amityville Horror was written by a person who wrote horror stories. Mm-hmm. And he kind of made a book deal. And then it sort of got convoluted with a whole lot of other paranormal investigators that we will not talk about.
1: Yeah. Okay. All right. It's like it's the no-go. I didn't realise it was getting really political.
0: Look, originally what happened in the house was terrifying. Mm. The original murder was terrifying and terrible. Mm. But everyone then used it to try and benefit from it. And it not only ruined the family that was originally associated with it,
1: yep.
0: but it then, unfortunately, the next family that came in mm-hmm. got kind of, you know, all wrapped up in the whole story as well, and it ruined their life too.
1: Yeah, that's sad, isn't it? Rena, I do want to know this before you go. You do these ghost tours and we talk about them, and when you first walked in, I said, how was your weekend? And you were very excited. So please share it with everybody because I can't keep this story to myself. I really can't. What happened this weekend? Where did you go?
0: Well, we had three different ghost tours, and the first one was on Friday night at Tokal Homestead out past Maitland at Tokal near Patterson.
1: Okay.
0: And it is a beautiful homestead, absolutely gorgeous. And we've been lucky enough to be doing tours there for, almost a year now, I'd say, maybe even more. And the interesting thing for me is to be in a space where people actually have something happen and they get really excited about it. And, you know, to be honest, it doesn't always happen. Sometimes it's just a quiet night and we try our best and nothing really happens as such. You know, the ghosts can't be on 24 hours a day. You know, if something happens, something happens. Now, on Friday night, we're all standing in the main hallway downstairs in this beautiful homestead and we're talking about some of the things that have just happened, and I'm prepping everyone to go to the next bit of the evening. And all of a sudden, people in the back row are starting to talk amongst themselves and pointing, and I can't hear at this point in time what's going on. I'm saying, what's going on down there? I said, listen upstairs. And there, we've all gone quiet, and there's this thump thump thump thump thump,
1: like distinctive footsteps,
0: distinctive heavy Ooh. footsteps, and moving of furniture. And I'm sitting, and you know when something seems to be too good to be true, and I'm going, that's impossible. Like, that's impossible. And everyone's saying, is everyone downstairs? Yes, we're all in this one big group. 20 people are downstairs, and we're all listening to this. And it didn't happen for a split second. It happened for like 2 or 3 minutes on and off. And that was a joy. It was just so exciting to see everyone. I will know that those 20 people will hold on to that memory forever,
1: yes.
0: that they heard this. So it was really, really exciting.
1: Oh, okay. And do you know who the ghost was in that area? Or?
0: No, we know that it was upstairs in a room that we kind of think was filled with the leather lounges. So it may have been a gentleman who was associated with the property.
1: Yes.
0: Maybe Mr. Alexander himself. Don't know. Because we went up there later on to do a few more experiments, and we didn't get all of that much happening there.
1: Yeah.
0: But we tried to get some more information to see whether we could correlate, you know, who it might have been. But it could possibly have been Mr. Alexander himself.
1: How fascinating. Well, there you go. So that's what can happen if you can go on a ghost tour. So when's the next ghost tour is happening?
0: This coming weekend, we're actually in Canberra. So we're going back to Old Parliament House.
1: How much fun's that?
0: Yeah, and we will be in Canberra on Friday and Saturday night doing ghost tours there.
1: And if we want to catch up with your podcast?
0: 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True Hauntings podcast with Anne and Renata.
1: And you'll both be back next week?
0: I hope so.
1: Think so.
0: No, I'll have to have words to Anne.
1: She's seeing Jefferson. Those of you who are listening and who know who Jefferson Fisher is, that's where she is tonight. He's a motivational speaker, and I'm very jealous. Oh, no, I like to be with all you Nightliners, but he's a very well-known person, and she's a very lucky person.
0: She is very lucky. But it's been her birthday, so it's a birthday present.
1: Oh, yes. Big happy birthday to Anne tonight. Renata, thank you so much. It's been a joy, as always.
0: Oh, you're welcome.
1: You teach us so much here. I really like that. And we can find out, as I said, more. And are there any tickets left for the Old Parliament House? Or sold out?
0: Yes. You have to go to MOAD, M-O-A-D, the Museum of Australian Democracy, and get your tickets through there, or jump online onto Newcastle Ghost Tours Facebook page, and there will be a link there.
1: There we go. And then we just wait until they come back next week with more ghost stories.
0: Oh,
1: thanks,
0: yeah.
1: Renata. We'll be very excited for that one. Okay, news, sport and weather is coming up next. We will be playing the Nightline Bedtime Story game straight after the news. I have got the Oz Lotto numbers for you. What is this happening? Oh, there's a lot happening next hour. We will have Crevo's Antique Corner. We are talking about Parker Furniture tonight, and episode 2 of Between the Lines is on. What happens next? You will find out who is the mysterious stranger at the bookstore. We might find out tonight. All that and more, and your phone calls on 13 12 69. News, sport, weather after this break.
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10: Welcome to Saba Brown. Australia's Foreign Minister Penny Wong has travelled to the Philippines to work with Asian countries on improving peace and prosperity in the region. Southeast Asian countries have expressed serious concerns about the renewed hostilities between the US and Iran. The closure of the Strait of Hormuz again risks the region's energy security and safety. Australians have been urged to reconsider travel to Jordan, Oman and Saudi Arabia, with officials describing the situation as volatile. Despite repeated rejections from the federal coalition, Pauline Hanson says she will work with them. Opposition leader Angus Taylor has ruled out forming a partnership with One Nation, saying its policies could leave Australia with an eternity of pain. Senator Hanson is on a listening tour of Australia and has hinted at a Trump-style plan to combat illegal migrants.
11: I'm very happy to work with the coalition government, the Libs and the National Party, to join forces if we have to get rid of the Labor Greens government.
10: Former RBA Governor Philip Lowe has warned interest rates are likely to remain high for longer due to a productivity dividend. This is on top of an oil shock contributing to existing pressures in the economy. The Reserve Bank could leave the rate on hold when it meets next in August, but there's also a chance of a rate hike. Qantas long-haul pilots will vote on industrial action for the first time in 15 years. It comes as the airline prepares to welcome a non-stop test flight between France and Australia. The protected action ballot has been approved by the Fair Work Commission. Voting begins next week on 11 options ranging from work bans and delays to signing on for duty to strikes of up to 24 hours. A growing number of car brands may be set to leave Australia as they face rising competition from Chinese electric vehicles and new brands. Fiat is the latest car manufacturer to stop importing cars into Australia after selling just 13 cars here in the last month. The US has issued an alert for Americans around the world over heightened tensions in the Middle East. It has carried out a fresh wave of attacks on Iran. The US State Department says due to heightened tensions in the Middle East, the security environment remains complex with the potential for unforeseen escalation. The executive chairman of Armaguard says the Albanese government's plan to give financial regulators more powers over the monopoly cash transport business is unfair. Cash transporters have warned their crews are at rising risk of being robbed. Unions say some million-dollar shipments are being driven around by lone workers in small, unmarked, unarmored cars. Consumer hesitation is slowing down the rollout of wearable AI devices. While tech companies have framed wearables as the next leap in personal computing, many Australians say they're not convinced the benefits outweigh the risks. Swinburne smart fashion expert Jaya Marshall says there are concerns it normalises surveillance.
12: The Gen Z have pushed back quite strongly against AI, particularly fashion designers. Any Gen Z fashion designers have really pushed back at wearable technologies. And I think it's really interesting because we associate that generation with adopting so much technology and growing up with technology.
10: In sport, Eels' Mitch Moses has shut down questions about Jerome Luai's arrival at the club in 2027. He says he's not worried about things that are happening next year. Bulldogs winger Marcelo Montoya has announced his immediate retirement from the NRL. The Bulldogs announced the 30-year-old has retired effective immediately and won't play on until the end of 2026, like originally planned. Cricket Australia has revealed its 13-man squad for next month's two-test series, taking on Bangladesh. The opening test begins in Darwin on August 13. That's before the series moves to Mackay for the second match from August 22. Nathan Lyon has been named in the 13-player list back from a hamstring injury. Collingwood's Josh Dacos has missed training today, but he is still expected to line up against the Crows on Thursday night. He's battling an ankle issue. Crows icon Tony Modra has shared two post-crash photos on Instagram. Modra underwent surgery last month after a crash, but he's doing okay now. To finance, oil is worth $83 a barrel, gold is trading at $4,073 an ounce, and one Australian dollar is buying 70.27 US cents. 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Mostly clear with northeasterly winds becoming light. Temperatures are ranging from 8 to 21 degrees in the city, 3 to 22 in the west. Looking further ahead, mostly sunny on Thursday, Friday and Saturday. That's the latest 2SM News. I'm Tasava Brown.

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1: Certainly is news, views and a bit of fun, particularly this hour, let me tell you. We've got Crevo's Antique Corner and we are talking Parker Furniture tonight. I'm very excited because my grandmother loved Parker Furniture, had an apartment full of the stuff. It's not around anymore, but I want to still find out about it tonight. Crevo joins us. So I didn't know it was an Australian thing. Go and look it up. I'll describe it for you if you don't know. It's that teak veneer furniture with the cigar-shaped legs and the little drawer handles that were mostly sort of carved into it in sort of lip form or cat eye sort of eye form. So nice. Really do. I love the smell of it. Going to ask him about that tonight. Crevo's Antique Corner, 10:30, just a bit after 10:30. We do have Between the Lines Episode 2 in our story tonight. Our monologue radio play. It's exciting. Murder, mystery, romantic, whodunit. Might find out who that man is, Mr. Thursday Man, tonight. Part 2. 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First up, though, draw number 1692 for the Oz Lotto. You got your tickets, your pieces of paper? Let's do it. Winning numbers are 6, 7, 8, 19, 20, 33, 47, and your supplementaries 3, 15, and 41. Division 1? Nope, no Division 1 winner. It's jackpotted to next week. Those winning numbers again? 6, 7, 8, 19, 20, 33, 47, and your supplementaries 3, 15, and 41. You make sure you gamble responsibly. Coming up straight after this, I was going to say the Nightline. Oh, hang on a minute. I'm jumping ahead of myself. I've got so much going on. I haven't given you the hints for the Nightline bedtime story. I've got this worried-looking producer, Shane, in the booth going, what are you doing? Look at me, moving on with the show. The show must go on. All right, let's do this. Erica, how can I forget you, Erica? Erica sent me a lovely email, which a lot of you have done. Caroline, you sent me a wonderful letter today about the bedtime story saying you absolutely love it and with a suggestion. Thank you for your email. Your letter today. Thank you for all the emails that I get. And this one from Erica. Oh, I can't tell you who it is, but Erica suggested this person tonight. So this is all yours. The only person to have suggested this person. And you are right, Erica. I am very fascinated by him. Everybody else, not Erica, you can't guess because you know who it is. Everybody else, let's do it for the guts and the glory tonight for the Nightline bedtime story. The hints. I helped discover remarkable Australian wildlife, yet history has almost forgotten my name. My greatest achievements travelled thousands of kilometres before I ever did. I was an orphan who found purpose not in a classroom, but aboard ships exploring the Southern Hemisphere. I spent years collecting extraordinary specimens that other people would later become famous for studying. Although I made important contributions to science, my name was often missing from the official reports. I worked closely with the famous John Gould, supplying many of the specimens that he described. There's your big hint there. He worked very closely with John Gould, he of the Gouldian finches fame. I discovered the first specimen of Albert's lyrebird and collected countless birds, shells, plants and insects. My final expedition ended tragically on Middle Percy Island off the Queensland coast. Several Australian species now carry my surname in recognition of my work. My final expedition ended tragically on Middle Percy Island off the Queensland coast. I brought the first living giant water lily from Australia to Europe. Now that's a big tick in the box. Imagine doing that. Who am I? For the guts and the glory. It's a tricky one tonight. That's why I've given you lots and lots and lots of hints. Erica, I tell you what, you're a champion. I really like this person and I loved researching it. 13 12 69 for the guts and the glory. Phone lines are open right this very moment.

0: their share, Gypsies, Tramps and Thieves. We have had lots of incorrect answers, so many incorrect answers, and that's okay because you know what? You end up giving me lots of ideas for bedtime stories down the track. Is it Ludwig Leichhardt? Is it Ludwig Leichhardt? No, my friend, it is not. Is it Charles Sturt? Is it John Gilbert? Is it Joseph Banks? We had so many people asking that. Is it Ferdinand von Müller, one of my favourite people? No, no, no, no. Is it Alfred Russell Wallace? No, none of those people. We've only got one winner so far. You, my dear friend, Alice from Falconbridge. Not only have you got the guts and glory, you're standing up there all by yourself tonight. I told you it was a tricky one tonight. Erica suggested this person, and as I said, he just hasn't had enough accolades, and he's done a lot of good work, a lot of good work. Collector, explorer, naturalist, you are going to love this story, my friends. You are, and this is what the Nightline Bedtime Story is really all about. We do all the people that we really know, like the Slim Dusties and the Joseph Banks and all those things, but when we find people like this, I love it because we just bring the history alive. It takes me a little bit longer to get the story together because I write them myself. But thank you for the suggestion, Erica. It's hard for me to just get it down to a 10-minute story, let me tell you. Hopefully, I've given a good overview for everybody. We're going to take a quick break and then episode 2 in Between the Lines. Find out what happens next. Who is that tall, dark stranger the grey hair at the bookstore? Is he the famous author or not? Don't know. We'll find out after this break. Go get your bevy of choice. It's all happening.
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0: Between the Lines, Episode 2. No questions. I have read the page 40 times. I counted. That's the sort of thing I do when I'm rattled. I count. 40 times since Friday, standing at my kitchen bench in Islington with the coal trains grumbling away behind the back fence, reading one typewritten page like it owes me money. Page 212. Inspector Merriday on a break wall in the rain, a dead man's watch in his pocket. A scene from a Ravenswood novel that, as far as the world knows, does not exist. Dropped from the coat of a tall, grey, careful man who buys his own books many times. Hello, by the way, it's me. I'd apologise for starting mid-thought, but I suspect that's how you and I are going to work. You and me and the good biscuits anyway. I haven't finished a thought since Friday. Because here is what I did all weekend. I lined up the sensible explanations like I promised you I would, and I inspected them. Ready? Explanation one. He's a collector, and it's a page from some rare Ravenswood manuscript he bought at auction. Except no manuscript has ever surfaced. Ever. Not a page, not a postcard, not a shopping list. There are people on the internet, and I found them this weekend at 2 a.m. in my dressing gown. There are entire forums of people who've spent 20 years looking. Explanation two. He's a forger. Or a fan, someone writing an imitation. And I'll grant you, that one held up the longest. But I know this voice. I've lived inside this voice on and off for 20 years. The way you live inside a house and you cannot fake a house that you've only seen from the street. There's a sentence on that page about grief being a tenant who pays no rent and changes the locks. Nobody imitates that. That's load-bearing. Explanation three, coincidence. No, just no. I'm 58, I've buried both parents, raised a daughter and survived a marriage to a man who once described the Sistine Chapel as a lot of ceiling. I no longer believe in coincidence. I believe in patterns arriving late. Which left me by Sunday night with the explanation I'd had since Friday at 5:30, the one sitting up on the linen press next to my shoebox, breathing. The Thursday man is J.D. Ravenswood. Say it out loud in an empty kitchen. I dare you. It sounds insane. 40 million books, 20 years invisible, the most successfully hidden human being of the century. Hiding two suburbs and one ferry ride from my house, correcting my shelving. So, Thursday. He comes in at his usual time, 4:00. Wind behind him, coat on, and I watch him from the counter the way you watch a pot you have absolutely been told not to watch. He browses. He prays along the shelves, and at 5:20, when the shop is empty and Ada is out the back doing the ordering, which is Ada's word for sherry, he comes to the counter with a biography of some Antarctic explorer, and I have the page. I'd put it in an envelope. That felt important, an envelope, like evidence or a summons. And I put the envelope on the counter between us and I said, and I've rehearsed this, you understand, in the shower, in the car, to the cat who isn't mine but eats at my place. You dropped this on Friday. He looks at the envelope. He doesn't touch it. And I watch it happen again, that thing from the shelving dispute, the door closing so softly you only hear the click. Except this time, it's not a door. It's every door, one after the other, all the way down a long corridor. Click, click, click, click, click. And at the end of it, his face is a locked building. He says, "Thank you." Flat, careful. He picks up the envelope and his hand, I want this noted, his steady, grey-templed, correct change hand is not quite steady. and I hear myself say, I didn't read it. And then because I've never once in my life left well enough alone, I hear myself say, that's a lie. I read it 40 times. I counted. And I'm not going to ask you the question I'm not going to ask, but I want you to know that it's the best thing I've read in 10 years. And I've read everything because I work in a bookshop and my husband left me. So honestly, what else is there? Silence, the clock, the fridge hum of a small shop, somewhere down the hill, a ship. And the Thursday man looks at me for a long, long moment, the way you'd look at a sentence you weren't sure whether to keep. And then his eyes drop, just slightly, to the counter. To my side of the counter, where my notebook is sitting next to the till, fat and warped and held together with a rubber band because I'd been scribbling in it at lunch, the way I do now since the shoebox started calling. And he says quietly, you're right. It's not a question. Same trick as last week. This man doesn't ask questions. He lays observations down like dominoes and waits to see if you'll fall. And I did what any dignified woman does when her secret organ is produced in public. I denied it. I said, oh, that's lists, that's shopping, that's nothing. He reached over and he didn't touch the notebook. He just turned his head sideways and read the spine of it, where years ago in Texter, for reasons I can no longer defend, I'd written the words working title. Shopping, he says. Extremely provincial shopping, I say. And then, and I still don't fully know why I did this, except he just picked his envelope up off the counter and I suppose I wanted us even. I pulled the rubber band off, opened it to the three less humiliating pages, and I pushed it across. You know how long three pages takes to read? About 2 minutes. You know how long it takes when a stranger who may or may not be the greatest crime writer alive is reading them in front of you? Somewhere between an ice age and a coronial inquiry. I rearranged the poetry section alphabetically twice. I dusted a shelf that had no dust. And at one point, I heard a page turn and my heart made a noise like a hatchback on a cold morning. And then he closed the notebook and put the rubber band back on it, properly, the way it had been, which I noticed because Gerald, in his 31 years, never put anything back the way it had been. And he said this, and I can give it to you word for word because it's been playing on a loop in my skull ever since. He said, you bury your best sentence in every paragraph. You write a good line and then you apologise for it with two mediocre ones, like a woman who says something true at a dinner party and then immediately laughs it off. Stop laughing it off. Pause. And the rest of it, is it finished? And I said, it's 43,000 words in a shoebox. It's been 43,000 words in a shoebox since John Howard was in. And he nodded slowly, like a doctor hearing a symptom he'd suspected. And then the Thursday man, who I am privately 95% certain is the most famous invisible man on earth, looked at me across the counter of Ada McKinley's bookstore and said, I could help you finish it. Now, I'm going to let that sit there for a second because, believe me, it sat. He said, Thursdays, after you close, an hour, maybe two, I have to be gone by the last ferry. And I must have looked the question because he added, Stockton, in the tone of a man handing over a hostage. And then he straightened up and his voice changed. Not colder exactly, just older, like something he'd said before long ago to someone else. One rule, you don't ask about me, not what I do, not what I did, not who I know, nothing. The first question you ask is the last Thursday we have. That's not me being mysterious, that's the price. You can think about it and tell me next week. And I said, yes. He blinked. You could take the week. I've taken 30 years. I said, yes. And there it was again, the rough draft of a smile. Version 2, slightly revised, a little longer in the eyes this time. He picked up his Antarctic Explorer and his envelope and he left. And the bell over the door had the decency to keep its opinion to itself. From out the back, Ada's voice over what was definitely the ordering. You're grinning, Lucia. It's unbecoming in a woman handling literature. I said, the Thursday man is going to help me with my book. A silence from out the back, longer than it should have been. If I'd been paying attention, and I was not, because I was 58 going on 17, I'd have heard how long that silence was and what was folded up inside it. Then Ada said, mind you close the blinds then, that one doesn't like windows. Now, here is the part I'm not proud of, and you're the only one hearing it. I went home, I made tea, I took the shoebox down off the linen press and set it on the kitchen table like an urn. And I was happy, properly happy, cellular level happy for about 2 hours. And then I got out my phone because he'd said don't ask him. He never said anything about the internet. I know, don't look at me like that. I can hear you looking at me like that. But you'd have done it too. And if you say you wouldn't, then you're buying yourself a better biscuit than the truth deserves. J.D. Ravenswood, search. And it's what everybody knows. No photos, no interviews, the three people theory, the computer theory, the theory he's a retired detective, the theory he's a woman, the theory he drowned years ago, and that the publisher has a warehouse of manuscripts, fan forums, a podcast, something called Finding Ravenswood, hosted by a journalist whose name I didn't note at the time, and oh, believe me, we'll be coming back to that. And then, page 4 of the results, an image, one image. The famous one, apparently, the only one. A newspaper photo, 20-odd years old, scanned badly, grainy as a wet beach. A funeral, a coffin with white roses on it, so many white roses. And beside the coffin, half turned from the camera, caught by accident at the edge of somebody else's grief, a tall man. You can't see his face. There is no face to be seen. There is only the set of him, the height of him, the particular way the shoulders carry, like a coat hanger apologising. I put the phone down on the kitchen table, next to the shoebox, and I sat there in my quiet house in Islington with the trains going by, and I said, out loud to no one, I know those shoulders anywhere. And underneath the photo, a caption, half cut off by the scan, just a few words surviving. It says, funeral of Marianne, and then the scan runs out. Marianne. Thursday can't come fast enough, and I'm suddenly, thoroughly frightened of it. But that's a chapter for next week. Next week, in Between the Lines, episode 3, Thursdays. The lessons begin, the cardigan gets ironed, and a stranger walks in with a card that says, journalist.

0: tonight, Crevo's Antique Corner, and I've got Crevo with us tonight. I'm very excited because apparently we're going furniture tonight.
1: That's right. I thought we could do a little furniture shopping for Parker Furniture, of all companies.
0: No, you know, my grandmother had an apartment filled with Parker Furniture, and I loved it. It's all the teak stuff, isn't it?
1: That's right. I mean, a lot of it is veneer. But it's a nice quality, and it's an Australian company, and it's something to look out for these days. It's worth a few dollars, especially if you've got the stuff from the right era.
0: Okay, and so what is the right era?
1: So the stuff that's really valuable is it's from the 60s and 70s, so the mid-century styling is what you're looking for. And you said teak, and that is right. There's a lot of teak veneer and also solid teak on often the legs and the frame and stuff as well. So it's a beautiful tone. It's like it's sort of dark honey is how I'd describe it.
0: Okay. And the actual styling of it, because I'm getting excited because I know what Parker Furniture is.
1: Sure.
0: You obviously do, but maybe some of the listeners don't.
1: So yeah. So that 60s, 70s style that you're looking for, they often describe the legs as cigar shaped. Mm. So they're quite sort of thin and round. And then it's veneer usually on top of like a chipboard base under the tops, especially when it comes to tables and stuff like that. And I thought it was a bit of interesting history around them. The company's actually started during the Depression in the 30s by Jack Parker and Alf Dagger. And initially they were making like kitchen cabinets and stuff from old packing pallets. So they were the original recyclers.
0: Oh, wow.
1: And it, obviously being that, you know, during the 30s, things were hard to come by, materials, everything. So they made this great reuse of these materials that would have otherwise been thrown away.
0: How wonderful. I see from your little notes here, you mentioned Scandinavian design, and I've got to tell you, I actually thought that this was Scandinavian furniture. So you've shocked me tonight by saying it's Australian. I feel bad that I didn't know that.
1: Well, they were, I guess, not copying, but they were being influenced by that sort of European design sort of revolution that was happening really in the – it started in the mid-50s, and it was Jack's son that really got into that and turned the company around, or pivoted, if you will, from doing the kitchen cabinet and more utilitarian stuff to really more decorative furniture. So your coffee tables, sideboards, nesting tables, all of that, and chairs, a lot of dining chairs. Yes. And armchairs. There's so many pieces out there. And, yeah, he really changed the company that during the 50s.
0: All right, so when we're looking at pieces to collect perhaps, what should we be looking out for?
1: So obviously, as you mentioned, if you can go into, you know, Nan's apartment or Nan's house and you see a few pieces from that 60s era, that's really the best, most collectible stuff, because the company ran all the way into the 90s and the 80s and 90s stuff, it just doesn't have the same value. So unfortunately, it closed up in 1997 and a little bit too soon. If they could have held on another 20 years, they would have seen the resurgence of the brand. And it's really become one of the sort of cornerstones of Australian mid-century design history. And these pieces are really starting to become collectible and valuable.
0: All right, Crevo, I love doing the good, better, best. So let's dive into a bit of Parker Furniture, good, better, best.
1: Okay, so first I've picked here are some nesting tables. So the larger of the three, and they were often a set of three, was like a coffee table size. Mm. And then you had two square nesting tables that would go underneath, and they could be end tables for a couch or, you know, television just starting to become more and more popular at this time. People might have been starting to sit down and have a little meal in front of the telly, and this would be something you could eat your, you know, TV dinner at, which was just starting to become popular. Good. And a great set of those in good condition, you're looking at close to $500, so in that $300 to $500 range.
0: And beautiful too. I could see that in most even modern apartments or houses these days.
1: Well, that's it, you know, and these days this is a design language that is really popular.
0: Yeah.
1: And I would say hitting its peak. If we move to the middle, I've picked here a really nice restored coffee table. So it's the veneer top, the cigar legs that I was talking about, a beautiful shape, and then a rattan magazine rack underneath. Now, when it comes to rattan, what you're looking for is no broken holes. So that's where you've got the cane in sort of little holes all connected together. Yes. If you've got any breaks in it, it really hits the value because then it needs to be restored for a collector. But this one with no holes, great restoration on the top. Look, they've been asking $1,500 for it. I think it's a bit high and a bit ambitious. I think $800 to $1,200 value in that.
0: Oh, okay. That's very ambitious.
1: Yeah, yes. A little bit. Look, but if it, a beautiful restoration and, you know, the right buyer, that's possible for sure.
0: All right. And moving on to the best, top of the pops, what have we got?
1: Yeah, look, a great sideboard will do really well in a mid-century style, just about anything. You're looking for real teak veneer when it comes.

0: 80s and into the 80s, there's like these plastic veneers that came out and they are just, they're wood grain, but they're not real wood veneer. So they're a watch out, don't buy, because the value's not there. But if you've got beautiful teak veneer and a great sideboard, you can get some really good money for this. Now, another thing to look for in these sideboards is a spot for your record player. Because if you've got that, it adds further value. Because so many people are getting into the record players now. They want the vinyl. You know, there's new record players being sold. Vinyl outsells CDs now.
1: Yes.
0: Yeah. So if you've got one, a great sideboard, restored condition, with a spot for a record player, I think you can reach $3,000.
1: Ooh, but so beautiful. The example you've got here, and they've got those amazing handles. That
0: yes, yeah. So there's different, there's a whole section we could do on handles. But this particular one is called the cat's eye. So you've got a big round sort of sunken handle. They're not, they don't protrude really into the doors. And then the, like the drawers in this particular sideboard, smaller round. So that's the cat's eye design.
1: Beautiful.
0: And, yeah, a couple of $1,000.
1: Easily, every day. I love this. And I was thinking you'd probably know it. Am I right in thinking you'd know it's real teak from the smell? Because I have this very vivid memory of the smell of teak in my grandmother's apartment.
0: Okay, so maybe. But you also might have been smelling the, like, oil that she used on it.
1: Yeah.
0: So teak, I wouldn't say it has really a signature scent, but often there were, like, orange oils or lovely furniture polishes, and she probably had a really nice one and it kept it all looking good and it had a particular smell. So that's maybe the scent memory that you have.
1: Isn't that wonderful? Thanks for that, Krivo.
0: Absolute pleasure.
1: So if people want to meet you in person and have a chat with you in Newcastle, where can they find you?
0: Come into our shop, Krivo. On Clyde Street, so Clyde Street, Hamilton North, or you can head to our website, krivos.com.au, and get in touch with us there.
1: All right, Krivo, thank you so much for that. I'm off to go and have a look at some Parker furniture. I think this is beautiful. And we'll catch up again with Krivo next week. This is the Nightline on Newcastle's 2HD, and we're broadcasting around.

0: can't take my eyes off you. Who can't sing along to that? Now, we had a question then for Crevo. A few of our guests are pre-recorded, and the reason they do that is because it is 10:45 at night or 10:30 at night when Crevo started talking. I know that you and I nightliners are up at this time, but we've got some of our guests who run businesses and they're up really early in the morning. Apparently Crevo's up at about 4 o'clock in the morning doing his work. So it's the same as Eve, our dog trainer. She gets up incredibly early. So that's what we do for convenience for them. We've got a few guests that come in live in studio, which is fantastic. So if we can get people to do that, we do that. And then a lot of people are live. Nightline Bedtime Story live. Lots of the things that all the things that I share live. Astro Dave, who's on tomorrow night, live. Chef Daniel, live. Carlos, the psychologist, live. I could go on and on. But we do have a small amount that, as you can understand, as I said, you and I are awake at this time. They're not. They're asleep. But they still want to be part of the program. They still want to share things with you. And that's why, as well, when I say I've been working during the day on the show, they're the sort of things I'm doing. So even though I'm here and live with you on air, during the day, sometimes I'll go and collect some stories. Same. I know this woman was very disappointed and angered about this. It's the same as every other TV station and radio station. Some parts are pre-recorded for that very, very reason, because people aren't always available, but we're able to get them to you. Now, I know you were disappointed you couldn't ask Crevo a question, but you can. Let us know. Give us a ring back, 13 12 69, and I'll speak to Crevo myself tomorrow and get the answer to your question, and we'll put it to air tomorrow evening, or Crevo will answer it and we'll put it on the show next week for you. So that's how that works. So there we are. There we are. I can't just say I can't say no to people. Got to have a few like that. All right. Do you remember the weekly grocery shop? I sure do. Did my mum only went to, actually, when we lived in the country, Gulgong, New South Wales, we didn't do a weekly shop. We did a monthly shop. I think it was about that. We might have picked up a couple of things here and there, but it was a monthly shop. Well, maybe it was Friday afternoon for you, or that was just after payday, or maybe it was Saturday morning with the kids in tow. There'd be a handwritten shopping list tucked into the handbag or a shirt pocket, a carefully worked out budget, and a trolley that had to last the whole week. It was just what we did. For many Aussies, that wasn't just shopping, it was our routine. And according to new research, it is making a comeback. A new survey has found that more Australians are returning to the traditional weekly grocery run. 53% of Australians now shop once a week, and that's up just 38%. It's up from just 38% in 2021. At the same time, the number of people making several supermarket trips each week has fallen to just 33%. And it's not hard to understand why. The cost of living has changed the way many of us think about spending our money. Every extra trip to the supermarket can be dangerous for the household budget. You might only walk in for milk, but somehow you come out with chippies, biscuits, a magazine, a special on chocolate, and something you didn't even know existed until it caught your eye at the end of the aisle. We've all done it. Research from ING suggests Australians could save an average of more than, wait for it, $1,100 a year simply by sticking to one planned grocery shop each week and avoiding those little top-up visits. So when you stop to think about it, that's a decent holiday. It's a year's worth of electricity bills for some households, and it's certainly not in any way, shape or form small change, is it? Not at all. Not at all. Older Aussies might be smiling quietly, I am, at all of this, because many of you and me, none of this is new. None of it. Planning meals wasn't about being trendy or organised. It was simply how households worked. Meals were planned around what could stay fresh the longest. The roast might become sandwiches the next day, then soup after that. Nothing was wasted, because nothing could be afford to be wasted, could it? Many families also supported local businesses. The butcher, the greengrocer, the baker and the fish shop all played their part. Shopkeepers knew their customers by name, and customers knew exactly where to find the best value. You know, life today is certainly busier. Many families juggle long work hours, school activities, and different schedules. Online shopping has made life easier, no two ways about that, and having the flexibility to decide what's for dinner at 5 o'clock certainly has its appeal sometimes. It certainly does. But convenience often comes with a price tag. The more often we walk through those supermarket doors, the more opportunities there are for impulse buying. Clever store layouts, promotions, and those tempting displays near the checkout, they're all designed to encourage you to spend just a little bit more every time you visit. And perhaps our parents and grandparents and even ourselves back a couple of decades ago, we were all onto something. Not because life was simpler, but because planning ahead gave us control over budget. Sometimes the oldest habits are the ones that still make the most sense, I say, especially when every single dollar counts. Definitely. Oh gosh, I tell you what, I'm actually surprised that my daughter, that's what she does now. And she says it's to save money, does the weekly shop. That's it. Does it on a Monday of all days. I think it's because of her work hours. She does work weekends. So that's what she does. And they're saying that in this research, that's what people are doing. Younger people are going back to this weekly shop because they're just realizing the old ways are better. I like that. I like it a lot, let me tell you. We've also had a few, oh my goodness, we've still got a few emails, I think, about the Pauline Hanson thing with the politicians and the fact that she went off to the Dolce & Gabbana fashion show with her friend Gina Reinhart. Some of you have said, who we got here? We got Margaret. She said, the issue for me isn't one particular politician here. The whole political donation system is what worries me. Ordinary Australians don't have millions of dollars to donate. So it's fair to ask whether wealthy people end up having a louder voice than everyone else. And that's something every government should keep reviewing. And she's enjoying the show. Yes. That's it. Yeah, there's been sort of backs and forwards about that. And a lot of you feel that Pauline Hanson is being unfairly spotlighted on this one, that it happens with lots of politicians, not just her. And there seems to be, with the phone calls we've been getting, yes, most people would like a little bit of expediency around the transparency. So it's taking a little while till we find out exactly what donations have been given where and to whom and for how much. So we just like that information to come a little bit faster. That's all understandable, I am sure. And also, oh, we've got one about the shopping is back. Yes, shopping is back. And this one is from Leanne. Oh, you're in Cairns. Hello, Leanne. She says, I think weekly shopping works if your life is predictable, but mine isn't. Fair enough. My daughter works shifts. My grandson eats with us most nights and not others. And their plans change constantly, as do mine. I still end up ducking into the supermarket 2 and 3 times a week. I don't think that will change. Yeah, and I agree, it does cost more. Leanne. Yes, I'm with you there. Okay. The Nightline Bedtime Story is coming up straight after News, Sport and Weather. I'm going to have a nice big glass of water. That is live. Don't you worry about that. That is live. Alice from Falconbridge, our only winner tonight. And the bedtime story comes to us courtesy of Erica, who was listening in, and one of her favourite subjects. News, Sport and Weather after this break. And then you settle yourself. Oh, I'll have Lotto numbers. Oz Lotto numbers. And then you settle yourself in because we've got the Nightline Bedtime Story.
1: Step inside the castle of common sense with Brent Bultitude, holding the fort for Chris Smith.
2: The Australian War Memorial is one of the most sacred and important sites in the country. And yet somehow, at the official opening ceremony of the renovations, nobody thought it was important enough to play the Australian National Anthem. Seriously?
1: Brent Bultitude for Chris Smith.
3: 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We can't let this happen. 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
6: To Zara Brown. New laws in New South Wales could see police use toll cameras to catch criminals. Investigators will be given access to unredacted footage and pictures of people suspected of serious crimes. Premier Chris Minns says the current laws do not give police enough information.
7: And as it stands today, incredibly, New South Wales police will be presented a photo with the face blacked out. Now, we want them to have the information to keep us safe.
6: Pauline Hanson has thrown her support behind Trump-style tactics to crack down on people who stay in Australia illegally. She says they should be deported under a regime like in the United States. Senator Hanson's on a listening tour of Australia and has detailed her approach.
8: You've got to call out the elephant in the room. And I'm sorry to say this, but I don't want people coming to this country from radical Islamic countries. I don't want that here.
6: One Nation's Malcolm Roberts claims images of deaths in Italy and China early in the COVID pandemic were fabricated. It comes as Angus Taylor shuts down talk of a merger with One Nation. Former RBA Governor Philip Lowe has warned interest rates are likely to remain high for longer due to a productivity dividend. This is on top of an oil shock contributing to existing pressures in the economy. The Reserve Bank could leave the rate on hold when it meets next in August, but there's also a chance of a rate hike. Australia's privatised employment services model has been deemed a failure in a new report. It argues the system should be brought back into public hands. The findings reveal the current setup enriches private equity and wealthy investors while leaving job seekers without support. The Albanese government has committed to redesigning the employment services system. Bob Catter has doubled down on his call for children to be armed and encouraged to take up recreational shooting. The outspoken member for Kennedy says there's nothing more fundamentally Australian than teaching kids and grandkids to appreciate the bush. He's thrown his support behind a proposal to establish a new agency dedicated to boosting outdoor recreation. Qantas long-haul pilots are set to vote on industrial action for the first time in 15 years over pay and rostering. The airline's preparing to unveil a non-stop test flight between France and Australia. The protected action ballot has been approved by the Fair Work Commission. Lebanon's president will meet with US President Donald Trump, hoping to secure peace in the Middle East. It wraps up a four-day visit to Washington. Australians have been urged to reconsider travel to Jordan, Oman and Saudi Arabia, with officials describing the situation as volatile as safety fears escalate. A former US Army soldier has been arrested in New York after setting off fireworks, lighting a fire and shooting a pellet gun outside a federal office building. They were protesting immigration and customs enforcement. Three people were injured. The humpback whale that washed up on a Sydney beach last week has tested negative for H5 bird flu. The newborn calf stranded on Green Hills Beach in Cronulla was sent for testing as a precautionary measure. In sport, Rabbitohs captain Cameron Murray is set for a stint on the sidelines due to an ankle issue. He could miss up to a month. Latrell Mitchell is also under a serious injury cloud and is seeing a neurologist for nerve-related issues and now a calf issue in his leg. Tellis Duncan is now also out for up to 3 weeks with a hamstring strain. Anthony Seibold is tipped to join the PNG Chiefs. Seibold has been offered a senior assistant coaching position. The Bulldogs' Marcelo Montoya is hanging up his footy boots immediately. He was going to wait until the season's end and is now calling it quits immediately. Montoya's played 162 NRL games. In the AFL, Richmond's Jacob Hopper is now ruled out for the rest of the year. Hopper has been sidelined with an ankle injury and is still battling pain, while for GWS, Toby Green has been ruled out of the Sydney Derby after injuring his quad. In finance, oil is worth $83 a barrel. Gold is trading at $4,073 an ounce, and one Aussie dollar is buying around 70 US cents. 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Mostly clear with northeasterly winds becoming light. Temperatures are ranging from 8 to 21 degrees in the city, 3 to 22 in the west. Looking further ahead, mostly sunny on Thursday, Friday and Saturday. That's the latest 2SM News. I'm Tasava Brown.
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Okay, Nightliner. Our last hour. How quick has tonight gone? Is it just me? It just feels like it's gone really quick tonight. I don't know why. Okay, tomorrow night we do have Astro Dave with us. So if you've got questions for Astro Dave, you can send them along to 2sm.com.au. I'm Sherilyn. I've just got this zipping up on my page right now. Oh, we've got George Randall's questions. Oh, that's fantastic. Can't get ahead if it's not. And we have got, oh, suggestions for the quizzes. Thank you so much. Love those. Let's have a look at the rest of the week. Thursday night, we do have NRL Nation Round 21. That's the Eels versus the Panthers right here live across the network. And that's from CommBank Stadium. 7 p.m. Australian Eastern Daylight Time through till 10.05 p.m. You will have... We don't have the sports show on, sports day, beforehand. We've got the Nightline entree, as we like to say. Since I'm off to France next year. Is it France or France? I like to say France. I feel a bit too posh saying France. France. I might change when I come back. France. What am I saying France for? Entree. The entree of the Nightline on Thursday night, 6 p.m. till 7 p.m. And then you'll have the footy kicking off at 7 p.m. Australian Eastern Standard Time. And then I'll be back at 10.05 to take you through till midnight. And then Friday, we've got at 6 p.m. till 8 p.m., we've got the Knights. Oh, go the Knights versus the Roosters at McDonald Jones Stadium just up the road. Can't go. I'll be just here. I'll be able to hear the cheering from here. Let you know all about it. No, that's it. That's our footy this week. But we know what's more important. What's happening right now? And that's the bedtime story. Getting myself all ready for that. Breathing. Nice deep breaths so I can get through my 10 minutes of talking. Draw number 1692, though, of the Oz Lotto is waiting for you, my friend. You've got your tickets. Let's do it. Tuesday the 21st of July, obviously. Winning numbers are 6, 7, 8, 19, 20, 33, 47, and your supplementaries are 3, 15, and 41. Division 1, no winner, unfortunately. And it has jackpotted, though, which could be fortunate for the person who wins it if it's a jackpot. Those numbers again, 6, 7, 8, 19, 20, 33, 47, and your supplementaries, 3, 15, and 41. No Division 1 winner. It has jackpotted off until next week. And you, my friend, make sure you gamble responsibly. Time to dim the lights. Get yourself snuggly. The bedtime story is coming up. Alice from Falconbridge, well done. The only winner tonight. It's a bit of a tricky one tonight. Erica has suggested it. Alice, you got the guts and glories tonight. Nobody else got it right. Great story tonight about one of our great naturalists who just hasn't been able to get enough publicity going. But we're going to do that. We're going to amend that tonight right here on the bedtime story.

I want to take you somewhere beautiful and difficult. The Percy Islands, off the central Queensland coast. It's October 1854. The water is the particular blue of the Coral Sea, a blue so clear and deep it seems to be lit from underneath. The Ketch, the Vision, sits at anchor, and a small group of men are going ashore. One of them is a naturalist, an orphan from Norfolk, England, who went to sea at 14 and arrived in Australia 20 years ago with almost nothing. He has spent those 20 years collecting birds, shells, plants, insects and fossils, everything the extraordinary, unprecedented, undescribed natural world of this continent has to offer. And he sent thousands of those specimens to London. He's helped describe new species. He's provided the field notes for John Gould. Yes, that John Gould. And quoted in some of the finest works the world has ever seen. Almost none of the official records mention his name. He is, in expedition after expedition, the man who is simply there helping, finding, carrying, collecting, and then omitted from the report. He steps off the boat onto a beach. He's 38 years of age, and he does not know that this is the last morning of his life. This is the story of Frederick Strange. He was born in 1816. The records are uncertain, as the records about Frederick Strange tend to be, in Norfolk, England. His early life is sketched in fragments rather than documents. What is known comes largely from a newspaper appeal published more than a year after his death, seeking funds for his widow and six children, who had been left, as it put it, in a state of great destitution. The appeal states that Frederick Strange was a native of Norfolk, where, at an early age, he was left an orphan, and he was sent to sea at 14. Sent to sea at 14, an orphan, Norfolk, 1830. England in those years was not a country of opportunity for a boy without family or money or connections. The Industrial Revolution was grinding through the working class with impressive efficiency. There were riots. The Ely and Littleport riots occurred not far from his birthplace in 1816, the year he was probably born. Soldiers returning from Waterloo found a country without work for them. 14-year-old orphans had very limited choices about what happened to them next. The sea was what happened to Frederick Strange, and the sea, it turned out, was the making of him. By 1841, he was in his mid-twenties by now, he was described in the Sydney Morning Herald as the chief officer of a General Steam Navigation Company ship, an experienced sailor, a man of the sea in a professional and an accomplished sense. And somewhere between Norfolk and Sydney, Frederick Strange had not merely survived, he had built himself into someone. Australia arrived in his life around 1836, when the Ketch he was crewing, or possibly working as a sole crew member, having refused to abandon ship when the rest walked off in Rio de Janeiro, docked at Holdfast Bay in the brand new settlement of South Australia. He was at most 20 years of age, and the country that received him was, from a naturalist point of view, unlike anything that had ever been systematically studied. Australia in 1836 was, in biological terms, one of the most extraordinary places on this earth. Millions of years of isolation had produced flora and fauna that existed nowhere else. Birds that had evolved into forms unimagined in Europe. Plants of such diversity and strangeness that the cataloguing of them would take generations. Shells on beaches that had never been given Latin names. Insects in numbers that staggered the imagination. And almost none of it had been collected, described, documented, sent to the learned institutions of Europe, who desperately needed the specimens to make sense of what the continent even was.
Frederick Strange looked at all of this and saw, with the particular clarity of someone who has spent a life reading opportunity correctly, exactly what it meant. He picked up his nets and his specimen jars and his notebooks, and he got to work. In 1838, the governor of South Australia wrote him a reference. His sobriety, honesty and good conduct, the governor noted, had been uniformly good and steady over 6 months. That same year, he accompanied Captain Charles Sturt on an expedition in the Gawler River, or to the Gawler River. And in 1839, he joined an expedition with the South Australian governor himself, surveying the Murray River. The party's water supply did fail. A horse was bled to provide liquid and a young man named Henry Bryan went missing and was never found. The search for him was described in official reports. The searchers were named. Frederick Strange was not. He was there. We know this because when the published account finally mentioned the search party, it listed all those walking along the main road, and he was one of them, the nameless person on the main road. Gould later published information from this expedition. He described a splendid fairy wren collected by, quote, one of the party that accompanied His Excellency Colonel Gawler and Captain Sturt when they visited the Murray in 1839. The nameless person was Strange. This is the pattern of Frederick Strange's life. Present, contributing, collecting the bird, finding the specimen, providing the field notes, and then, strangely, absent from official record. In January 1841, the Sydney Morning Herald carried a notice. Frederick Strange, chief officer of a steam navigation company ship named the Miss Rosa Prince, third daughter of George Prince of Canterbury, Kent. Rosa Prince was the daughter of a respectable English family. She'd come to the colonies. She married a man with no family and no social standing and no formal education, who was spending his life catching birds and pressing plants and packing shells into crates, bound for London. She did this for the rest of his life, and then considerably beyond it. They had children. Their first child, George William, was born in 1841 at Gosford and died the following year at East Gosford, in the way the children of that era sometimes died, suddenly, without warning, taking an enormous piece of his parents with them. Then came Thomas Frederick, then more children, six of them alive when Strange set out on his last voyage. He was 38 years of age with six children and a wife who managed the household and the finances and the boarding house they ran in Sydney, which served as an information and informal hub for visiting naturalists and collectors. John Gilbert stayed there. John McGilvertree stayed there. Strange was feeding his family on what he could sell to Gould and the British Museum and the Australian Museum, and anyone else who would pay for what he found. And it was not reliable income. He was regularly overdrawn, and the critics later called him a very poor money manager. But the critics didn't have six children and no patron. When he found, across 18 years of working, the coasts and the inland waterways and the islands of Australia and New Zealand, and what he found was extraordinary. He collected the type of specimen of Albert's lyrebird, one of the most spectacular birds on the continent, in northern New South Wales. John Gould expressed surprise in print that such a remarkable bird had gone undiscovered for so long in a colony that had been searched for by collectors for decades. Strange's field notes covering 10 days spent in an area of the Richmond River provided the most detailed observations that Gould actually published. Strange's name was not attached to that bird. He collected specimens of the yellow-footed rock wallaby in the Flinders Ranges. Gould later wrote that the animal's discovery was one of the last made by one who had sacrificed his life in the pursuit of natural history, and that it would have been well if Strange's name had been associated with that species. It was not.
He collected shells with the systematic dedication of someone who understood the study of shells intimately. It was a field where a careful collector without academic credentials could nonetheless produce work of genuine scientific value. He was described as an assiduous collector of shells. His New Zealand collection, gathered during a voyage with HMS Ancren as it mapped the coast, was so significant that it was described as the first person, and for half a century, the last, to dredge off the New Zealand coast. He was the first European to attempt crossing New Zealand's Middle Island from east to west. He brought back what were likely the first ever living Kiwis ever seen in Australia. He transported to England in 1852 the only living specimen of the giant water lily in Europe. It was illustrated in the botanical magazine at the time. He collected fossils, lizards, fish, insects, 1,600 insects or more dispatched to Gould in a single consignment in 1847. He collected 13-centimetre greenstone tiki in Auckland in 1849 that would eventually be sold at auction in Paris in 2010. He collected everything and he sold it to survive. And the world that bought it largely forgot to remember him. In September 1854, Frederick Strange purchased a catch and he called it The Vision. He had backers then, people who believed in the commercial viability of that voyage, who understood that the unexplored coastal Queensland islands offered collecting opportunities that could be sold very profitably in London. And he took out a life insurance policy in August, providing for Rosa and the children if anything did go wrong. He was a prudent man, whatever his reputation for financial difficulty was. The organisation of this voyage, 10 people to be fed and paid for 3 to 4 months, a vessel to be purchased and prepared, backers to be secured, insurance to be taken out, that was the work of someone with real logistical competence. The Vision left Moreton Bay on the 29th of September 1854. On the 14th of October, it anchored off the Percy Islands, and that evening, Strange and three others went ashore briefly. They saw signs of Aboriginal presence, a canoe paddle, but encountered no one. They returned to the ship. The next morning, the 15th of October, Strange led a party ashore to collect fresh water and specimens. Botanist Walter Hill, Richard Spinks, his assistant, William Sperling, the mate, Henry Gitlings, the cook, and Delafenme, an Aboriginal interpreter from Moreton Island. They filled their water casks. They walked back to the beach. They encountered a group of Aboriginal men and exchanged fish hooks and tobacco for turtle, and they appeared to reach an understanding. And then Hill separated from the group to climb the nearby mountain alone. And then somewhere in the next hour, everything changed. When Hill came back down, he found Sperling's body in the mangroves, throat cut. Delafi, hiding among the beach rocks, told him what had happened. One man had speared Strange without apparent warning. Strange had pulled the spear from his own thigh and shot his assailant, and then the rest of the party had been killed. Frederick Strange, who had spent 20 years walking carefully through this country, who had lived alongside Aboriginal communities, who had published very thoughtful observations on Aboriginal shelter construction, who had been challenged to hand-to-hand combat by guerrilla leaders on Bribie Island and had apparently navigated that encounter without any violence, Frederick Strange was dead on a beach at Middle Percy Island, and he was only 38 years of age. His body never recovered. Rosa Strange, the woman who had come from Kent, England, and married an orphan sailor with no connections and built a life with him across 2 decades of colonial uncertainty, was left with 6 children and no income. And she fought the insurance company for 5 years before the Chancery Court in London finally ruled in her favour. She then established a small shop with the proceeds of the public appeal for funds that ran in both English and Australian newspapers.
She donated to the Australian Museum after Stranger's death, the last specimen that he collected. It was a shell from Percy Island, which became the subject of a bidding contest between the colonial governor and a museum trustee. Rosa kept fighting. Rosa kept the family together. Rosa, who barely appears in the official record, was the force that held everything together while the official record debated on how to categorise her dead husband. The men accused of Stranger's murder were brought to Sydney and held in the Darlinghurst jail, tried three times without interpreters and discharged. What happened to them afterwards is one of the grimmer mysteries of colonial Queensland. The accounts contradict each other and none of the possible endings reflect well on the colonial administration of the time. The names given to the species that Strange helped describe, the Strangera, the genus, the mollusk families carrying the name Strangeri, Strangers, Shells, the Border Rangers staircase snail, and the most permanent record of a man whom history kept making invisible. He made beautiful skins, said the British Museum's curator of birds, 50 years after Stranger's death. That was all he could offer. He made beautiful skins. And John Gould, who always spoke of him with such high appreciation as a collector. Frederick Strange's story is, at its core, a story about invisibility. It's not the invisibility of modesty, not the chosen disappearance of, say, Norman Hetherington hiding behind his puppet, the deliberate self-effacement of someone who wanted the work to speak without the person. Strange's invisibility was not chosen. It was imposed upon him. He was an orphan. He had no formal education. He had no patron. He had no social standing, no gentlemanly connections, no institutional affiliation that would have given him the standing to insist on being named in the reports he contributed to, the expeditions he staffed, the specimens he collected. He was the support staff, the unnamed person on the main road, the one who packed the eggs and sent the insects and found the lyrebird and brought home the water lily and dredged the New Zealand coast and provided the field notes that the famous Gould published under his own name. And yet, the work was real. The species named after him are real. Not many, fewer than his contributions deserve, true. But they are small, permanent monuments to a man the rest of the record kept forgetting to include. And Rosa Strange, who fought the insurance company for 5 years and won, who raised six children on what could be scraped together from appeals and donations and a small shop, who donated the very last shell that he ever collected to a museum he had supplied for years, the shell from Percy Island, where he died. There's something here worth sitting with in the quiet. Frederick Strange did work of genuine scientific value with no credentials, no money, no connections in conditions of real physical danger for 20 years. And he did it to survive. He was honest about the commercial trappings that he ended up benefiting from. He needed to sell what he found, but he also did it with genuine curiosity and the skill of a naturalist, whatever the gatekeepers of Victorian science decided to call him. He was described as semi-literate by some. He corresponded with the finest naturalists in Europe. He published. His field notes were cited. His specimens are still in the collections of the British Museum, the Australian Museum. He was there. He did the work. And the work outlasted the invisibility. It always does. The world is full of people who did the work and weren't named in the report, who carried the water and found the bird and made beautiful skins and were not, in their own lifetimes, fully acknowledged for what they contributed. And Frederick Strange is one of them. And this is his bedtime story. 170 years late, but here it is.

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9: Sure is. And we had John just give us a quick call then and he said, thank that lady who... suggested the Nightline bedtime story, Erica. There you go. Thank you, Erica. I feel the same. That was such a great story. I loved it. And it's kind of sad but kind of great that we've put his name forward now. Frederick Strange, naturalist. And let's not forget him. It's what the bedtime story is all about, isn't it? I know another story you all like. Cat news. Coming soon, Daryl Braithwaite. First One Summer.

0: line.
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0: Meow. Imagine waking up one morning, opening your front door and finding a frightened cat asleep on your doormat. Not asking for food, not asking for attention, just quietly waiting, as if somehow he knew this was the one place he might finally be safe. And that's exactly what happened to one woman who found a scruffy feral tomcat appearing outside her home night after night. He wasn't friendly and he certainly wasn't tame. In fact, like many feral cats, he wanted nothing to do with people. But something was different. He kept coming back, and eventually, after several nights, the woman managed to safely trap him and take him to the vet. The news wasn't what anyone wanted to hear. The cat tested positive for FIV, the feline immunodeficiency virus. He was also battling several infections. Oh no. And yet, despite everything that he'd been through, he made it. He finally had somewhere warm to sleep, a warm, full bowl of food, and a name. Charles. Lovely. It's amazing how powerful that moment is. The instant an anonymous stray becomes a somebody. No longer that feral cat. He's now Charles and he belongs. Sadly, Charles's story took another difficult turn. Not long after settling into his new home, he was diagnosed with cancer. At 9 years of age, life had already been hard enough. You might think that that would make this a sad story, but strangely, bear with me, it isn't, because something beautiful happened after Charles finally felt safe. His personality began to emerge. The frightened little survivor started acting like a kitten again. He discovered play, his favourite game, sliding his paws underneath the door to play with another cat in the house named Dennis. Picture that for a moment. Two cats batting gently at each other underneath a closed door, completely unaware that one of them had once been sleeping outside, a feral, wondering if anyone would ever care for him. It's enough to make you smile, and I hope it does. People often ask why a feral cat would suddenly choose to trust a human, and the truth is, we don't always know. Cats are remarkable, good judges of character, though, I like to think. Sometimes they simply decide someone feels safe, and perhaps it was the quiet way that this woman treated him. Perhaps Charles has reached the point where he couldn't survive alone anymore, or perhaps he simply knew. Whatever the reason, one decision changed everything, and a frightened cat chose one doorstep in this great big country. One woman chose compassion, and because of that, Charles now knows comfort instead of fear, friendship instead of loneliness, love instead of survival. We can't always change how a story begins. No, we can't. Charles certainly couldn't, but sometimes if someone's willing to open a door, we can completely change how it ends. And somewhere tonight in Australia, Charles and Dennis are probably still playing that little game under the door, reminding us it is never too late for second chances. It's

go. And it ain't no country club either.

0: This is Cheryl Crow there. All I want to do is come back and do the Nightline all over again tomorrow at 8 p.m. Of course, that's all I want to do. Thanks so much for your phone calls and messages in the background. We're going through them now, Shane and I, rounding up the night. Yes, we've had a good night tonight. And what was the big news story tonight? Well, it was all about Barnaby Joyce's dog, wasn't it? It's amazing how it's eat. Dogs can just take over sometimes. Most of you thought that Mr. Joyce, he's got a working dog. And if you missed the news story, he was getting interviewed and he told his dog to be quiet because the dog was barking under the table, apparently. Sit down. That's what he said. Yes, that's what happened. An amazing big news story. Well, you know, I'd rather have a big news story about that than something tragic, very tragic. Puppy dog's all right. He said they're still friends, which is nice. I like to know that. I really, really do like to know that. Oh, welcome to the Nightline.
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0: Righteous Brothers there. Yeah, you have lost that loving feeling. Nightline returns tomorrow night, 8 p.m. We've got Astro Dave with us answering all the big questions, the space questions for you. Now, if you've got one, send it along to the mailbag, 2sm.com.au. I'm Sherilyn. That's where you can send it, and we'll give that to Astro Dave for tomorrow. He'll be here live to answer those questions for us. Eve from Training Tales is coming. We're talking cats tomorrow. Cats and litter boxes. That's what we're talking about. Like, how do you get your cat to do its business in the litter box? Are there any tips and tricks? We'll find out tomorrow. And, of course, your calls on 13 12 69. We've got music overnight for you until your breakfast program's in the morning. Of course, thank you so much, everybody who rang tonight. We've had a great conversation on here, off here, emails, all those sorts of things. Thanks to our special guest too this evening. You take care. Good night, Newcastle. Good night, Super Radio Network. This has been your Nightline, broadcasting from Newcastle's 2HD and right across Australia on the Super Radio Network. New sport and weather after this break.
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9: I'm Tasava Brown. New laws in New South Wales could see police use toll cameras to catch criminals. Investigators will be given access to unredacted footage and pictures of people suspected of serious crimes. Premier Chris Minns says the current laws do not give police enough information.
10: And as it stands today, incredibly, New South Wales police will be presented a photo with the face blacked out. Now, we want them to have the information to keep us safe.
9: Pauline Hanson has thrown her support behind Trump-style tactics to crack down on people who stay in Australia illegally. She says they should be deported under a regime like in the United States. Senator Hanson's on a listening tour of Australia and has detailed her approach.
11: You've got to call out the elephant in the room. And I'm sorry to say this, but I don't want people coming to this country from radical Islamic countries. I don't want that here.
9: One Nation's Malcolm Roberts claims images of deaths in Italy and China early in the COVID pandemic were fabricated. It comes as Angus Taylor shuts down talk of a merger with One Nation. Former RBA Governor Philip Lowe has warned interest rates are likely to remain high for longer due to a productivity dividend. This is on top of an oil shock contributing to existing pressures in the economy. The Reserve Bank could leave the rate on hold when it meets next in August, but there's also a chance of a rate hike. Australia's privatised employment services model has been deemed a failure in a new report. It argues the system should be brought back into public hands. The findings reveal the current setup enriches private equity and wealthy investors while leaving job seekers without support. The Albanese government has committed to redesigning the employment services system. Bob Catter has doubled down on his call for children to be armed and encouraged to take up recreational shooting. The outspoken member for Kennedy says there's nothing more fundamentally Australian than teaching kids and grandkids to appreciate the bush. He's thrown his support behind a proposal to establish a new agency dedicated to boosting outdoor recreation. Qantas long-haul pilots are set to vote on industrial action for the first time in 15 years over pay and rostering. The airline's preparing to unveil a non-stop test flight between France and Australia. The protected action ballot has been approved by the Fair Work Commission. Lebanon's president will meet with US President Donald Trump, hoping to secure peace in the Middle East. It wraps up a four-day visit to Washington. Australians have been urged to reconsider travel to Jordan, Oman and Saudi Arabia, with officials describing the situation as volatile as safety fears escalate. A former US Army soldier has been arrested in New York after setting off fireworks, lighting a fire and shooting a pellet gun outside a federal office building. They were protesting immigration and customs enforcement. Three people were injured. The humpback whale that washed up on a Sydney beach last week has tested negative for H5 bird flu. The newborn calf stranded on Green Hills Beach in Cronulla was sent for testing as a precautionary measure. In sport, Rabbitohs captain Cameron Murray is set for a stint on the sidelines due to an ankle issue. He could miss up to a month. Latrell Mitchell is also under a serious injury cloud and is seeing a neurologist for nerve-related issues and now a calf issue in his leg. Tellis Duncan is now also out for up to 3 weeks with a hamstring strain. Anthony Seibold is tipped to join the PNG Chiefs. Seibold has been offered a senior assistant coaching position. The Bulldogs' Marcelo Montoya is hanging up his footy boots immediately. He was going to wait until the season's end and is now calling it quits immediately. Montoya's played 162 NRL games. In the AFL, Richmond's Jacob Hopper is now ruled out for the rest of the year. Hopper has been sidelined with an ankle injury and is still battling pain, while for GWS, Toby Green has been ruled out of the Sydney Derby after injuring his quad. In finance, oil is worth $83 a barrel. Gold is trading at $4,073 an ounce, and one Aussie dollar is buying around 70 US cents. 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Mostly clear with northeasterly winds becoming light. Temperatures are ranging from 8 to 21 degrees in the city, 3 to 22 in the west. Looking further ahead, mostly sunny on Thursday, Friday and Saturday. That's the latest 2SM News. I'm Tasava Brown.

0: Step inside the castle of common sense with Brent Bultitude, holding the fort for Chris Smith.
1: The Australian War Memorial is one of the most sacred and important sites in the country. And yet somehow, at the official opening ceremony of the renovations, nobody thought it was important enough to play the Australian National Anthem. Seriously?
0: Brent Bultitude for Chris Smith.
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10: I'm Tassava Brown. Pauline Hanson has thrown her support behind Trump-style tactics to crack down on people who stay in Australia illegally. She says they should be deported under a regime like in the United States under its Immigration and Customs Enforcement. Senator Hanson's on a listening tour of Australia and has detailed her planned approach.
11: You've got to call out the elephant in the room. And I'm sorry to say this, but I don't want people coming to this country from radical Islamic countries.
10: The New South Wales Premier says he would rather lose next year's election than work with One Nation. Pauline Hanson says she's open to her party doing deals at state and federal levels with other political parties, but Chris Minns has ruled that out.
12: We won't enter a coalition with One Nation. We'd rather lose the election. We think their views are so antithetical to public policy in New South Wales, we just couldn't cop it.
10: New South Wales police will be able to use toll cameras to track down criminals under proposed new laws. Currently, investigators are given pictures of suspects with their faces blacked out. Cash transporters have warned their crews are at rising risk of being robbed. A Senate inquiry into reforms to cash distribution has heard from the chiefs of Armour Guard. Unions say some multi-million dollar shipments are being driven around by lone workers in small, unmarked, unarmoured cars. New data lays bare the rental crunch. Demand is soaring, yet the number of homes actually being rented is falling fast. New South Wales declined by more than 25,000 in 1 year. Real Estate Institute of New South Wales CEO Tim McGibbon warns the gap is growing dangerously wide.
13: The data that we have indicates very clearly that the number of rental properties in New South Wales is declining. Now, in the financial year ended June 26, we had 25,000 less properties.
10: The New South Wales Education Minister says she's disgusted by an alleged arson attack on Carra High School. A 17-year-old former student's been charged with setting an admin block on fire, then sharing the footage on Snapchat. Prue Carr says students were meant to be back at school today for their first day of Term 3.
14: We may have to have learning from home for some time. We may have to relocate them for a period of time. But obviously we will need to work with insurance, with everyone involved, to make sure that there is a school community for those students and teachers.
10: Australia's property market continues to languish. Auction clearance rates have stuck around 50% and open home numbers have been sinking to unprecedented lows amid a change in buyer sentiment. Shane Oliver, AMP Chief Economist, says it's likely to extend into 2027.
15: We're going to have a weak year this year. And that weakness will probably continue out to the middle of next year. So all up, we're looking for a top-to-bottom fall of about 7%, give or take. And as we go through next year and it becomes apparent that the Reserve Bank will start cutting interest rates again, then that might put a bit of a floor on property prices.
10: Consulting firm KPMG has announced a new CEO as the company battles a whistleblower scandal. John Sams is the new chief executive, effective immediately. It comes as the firm looks to cull hundreds of employees after the whistleblower scandal's impact on business. The Australian government has hiked the travel warning on three Middle Eastern countries as the conflict between Iran and the US escalates. The Smart Traveller website now lists Oman, Saudi Arabia and Jordan as level three. Reconsider your need to travel. In sport, Anthony Seibold is tipped to become the next big acquisition for the PNG Chiefs. Seibold has been offered a senior assistant coaching position at the expansion club. It'd be under head coach Willie Peters. Bulldogs' Marcelo Montoya is calling it quits early, leaving the NRL effective immediately. He's now brought his timeline for retirement forward. Nathan Buckley says he still wants to be a head coach, but he is ruling out bidding for other currently vacant head coaching jobs after being overlooked by the Tasmanian Devils. Geelong coach Chris Scott has thrown his support behind Buckley as a senior coaching candidate. And FIFA has opened a formal investigation into a brawl that erupted at the end of the World Cup final between Spain and Argentina players. To finance, oil is worth $83 a barrel, gold's trading at $4,073 an ounce, and one Australian dollar is buying 70.23 US cents. 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Mostly clear with northeasterly winds becoming light. Temperatures are ranging from 8 to 21 degrees in the city, 3 to 22 in the west. Looking further ahead, mostly sunny on Thursday, Friday and Saturday. That's the latest 2SM News. I'm Tassava Brown.

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0: Step inside the castle of common sense with Brent Bultitude, holding the fort for Chris Smith.
1: The Australian War Memorial is one of the most sacred and important sites in the country. 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Seriously?
0: Brent Bultitude for Chris Smith.
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7: And to Sava Brown. Australia's Foreign Minister Penny Wong has travelled to the Philippines to work with Asian countries on improving peace and prosperity in the region. Southeast Asian countries have expressed serious concerns about the renewed hostilities between the US and Iran. The closure of the Strait of Hormuz again risks the region's energy security and safety. Australians have been urged to reconsider travel to Jordan, Oman and Saudi Arabia, with officials describing the situation as volatile. Despite repeated rejections from the federal coalition, Pauline Hanson says she will work with them. Opposition leader Angus Taylor has ruled out forming a partnership with One Nation, saying its policies could leave Australia with an eternity of pain. Senator Hanson is on a listening tour of Australia and has hinted at a Trump-style plan to combat illegal migrants.
8: I'm very happy to work with the coalition government, the Libs and the National Party, to join forces if we have to get rid of the Labor Greens government.
7: Former RBA Governor Philip Lowe has warned interest rates are likely to remain higher for longer due to a productivity dividend. This is on top of an oil shock contributing to existing pressures in the economy. The Reserve Bank could leave the rate on hold when it meets next in August, but there's also a chance of a rate hike. Qantas long-haul pilots will vote on industrial action for the first time in 15 years. It comes as the airline prepares to welcome a non-stop test flight between France and Australia. The protected action ballot has been approved by the Fair Work Commission. Voting begins next week on 11 options ranging from work bans and delays to signing on for duty to strikes of up to 24 hours. A growing number of car brands may be set to leave Australia as they face rising competition from Chinese electric vehicles and new brands. Fiat is the latest car manufacturer to stop importing cars into Australia after selling just 13 cars here in the last month. The US has issued an alert for Americans around the world over heightened tensions in the Middle East. It has carried out a fresh wave of attacks on Iran. The US State Department says due to heightened tensions in the Middle East, the security environment remains complex, with the potential for unforeseen escalation. The executive chairman of Armaguard says the Albanese government's plan to give financial regulators more powers over the monopoly cash transport business is unfair. Cash transporters have warned their crews are at rising risk of being robbed. Unions say some million-dollar shipments are being driven around by lone workers in small, unmarked, unarmored cars. Consumer hesitation is slowing down the rollout of wearable AI devices. While tech companies have framed wearables as the next leap in personal computing, many Australians say they're not convinced the benefits outweigh the risks. Swinburne smart fashion expert Jaya Marshall says there are concerns it normalises surveillance.
9: The Gen Z have pushed back quite strongly against AI, particularly fashion designers. Any Gen Z fashion designers have really pushed back at wearable technologies. And I think it's really interesting because we associate that generation with adopting so much technology and growing up with technology.
7: In sport, Eels Mitch Moses has shut down questions about Jerome Luai's arrival at the club in 2027. He says he's not worried about things that are happening next year. Bulldogs winger Marcelo Montoya has announced his immediate retirement from the NRL. The Bulldogs announced the 30-year-old has retired effective immediately and won't play on until the end of 2026, like originally planned. Cricket Australia has revealed its 13-man squad for next month's two-test series, taking on Bangladesh. The opening test begins in Darwin on August 13. That's before the series moves to Mackay for the second match from August 22. Nathan Lyon has been named in the 13-player list back from a hamstring injury. Collingwood's Josh Dacos has missed training today, but he is still expected to line up against the Crows on Thursday night. He's battling an ankle issue. Crows icon Tony Modra has shared two post-crash photos on Instagram. Modra underwent surgery last month after a crash, but he's doing okay now. To finance, oil is worth $83 a barrel, gold is trading at $4,073 an ounce, and one Australian dollar is buying 70.27 US cents. 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Mostly clear, with northeasterly winds becoming light. Temperatures are ranging from 8 to 21 degrees in the city, 3 to 22 in the west. Looking further ahead, mostly sunny on Thursday, Friday and Saturday. That's the latest 2SM News. I'm Tasava Brown.

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9: I'm Tasava Brown. New laws in New South Wales could see police use toll cameras to catch criminals. Investigators will be given access to unredacted footage and pictures of people suspected of serious crimes. Premier Chris Minns says the current laws do not give police enough information.
10: And as it stands today, incredibly, New South Wales police will be presented a photo with the face blacked out. Now, we want them to have the information to keep us safe.
9: Pauline Hanson has thrown her support behind Trump-style tactics to crack down on people who stay in Australia illegally. She says they should be deported under a regime like in the United States. Senator Hanson's on a listening tour of Australia and has detailed her approach.
11: You've got to call out the elephant in the room. And I'm sorry to say this, but I don't want people coming to this country from radical Islamic countries. I don't want that here.
9: One Nation's Malcolm Roberts claims images of deaths in Italy and China early in the COVID pandemic were fabricated. It comes as Angus Taylor shuts down talk of a merger with One Nation. Former RBA Governor Philip Lowe has warned interest rates are likely to remain high for longer due to a productivity dividend. This is on top of an oil shock contributing to existing pressures in the economy. The Reserve Bank could leave the rate on hold when it meets next in August, but there's also a chance of a rate hike. Australia's privatised employment services model has been deemed a failure in a new report. It argues the system should be brought back into public hands. The findings reveal the current setup enriches private equity and wealthy investors while leaving job seekers without support. The Albanese government has committed to redesigning the employment services system. Bob Catter has doubled down on his call for children to be armed and encouraged to take up recreational shooting. The outspoken member for Kennedy says there's nothing more fundamentally Australian than teaching kids and grandkids to appreciate the bush. He's thrown his support behind a proposal to establish a new agency dedicated to boosting outdoor recreation. Qantas long-haul pilots are set to vote on industrial action for the first time in 15 years over pay and rostering. The airline's preparing to unveil a non-stop test flight between France and Australia. The protected action ballot has been approved by the Fair Work Commission. Lebanon's president will meet with US President Donald Trump, hoping to secure peace in the Middle East. It wraps up a four-day visit to Washington. Australians have been urged to reconsider travel to Jordan, Oman and Saudi Arabia, with officials describing the situation as volatile as safety fears escalate. A former US Army soldier has been arrested in New York after setting off fireworks, lighting a fire and shooting a pellet gun outside a federal office building. They were protesting immigration and customs enforcement. Three people were injured. The humpback whale that washed up on a Sydney beach last week has tested negative for H5 bird flu. The newborn calf stranded on Green Hills Beach in Cronulla was sent for testing as a precautionary measure. In sport, Rabbitohs captain Cameron Murray is set for a stint on the sidelines due to an ankle issue. He could miss up to a month. Latrell Mitchell is also under a serious injury cloud and is seeing a neurologist for nerve-related issues and now a calf issue in his leg. Tellis Duncan is now also out for up to 3 weeks with a hamstring strain. Anthony Seibold is tipped to join the PNG Chiefs. Seibold has been offered a senior assistant coaching position. The Bulldogs' Marcelo Montoya is hanging up his footy boots immediately. He was going to wait until the season's end and is now calling it quits immediately. Montoya's played 162 NRL games. In the AFL, Richmond's Jacob Hopper is now ruled out for the rest of the year. Hopper has been sidelined with an ankle injury and is still battling pain, while for GWS, Toby Green has been ruled out of the Sydney Derby after injuring his quad. In finance, oil is worth $83 a barrel. Gold is trading at $4,073 an ounce, and one Aussie dollar is buying around 70 US cents. 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Mostly clear with northeasterly winds becoming light. Temperatures are ranging from 8 to 21 degrees in the city, 3 to 22 in the west. Looking further ahead, mostly sunny on Thursday, Friday and Saturday. That's the latest 2SM News. I'm Tassava Brown.

the songs you grew up with. And still know every word to the best songs of all time.

0: Step inside the castle of common sense with Brent Bultitude, holding the fort for Chris Smith.
1: The Australian War Memorial is one of the most sacred and important sites in the country. And yet somehow, at the official opening ceremony of the renovations, nobody thought it was important enough to play the Australian National Anthem. Seriously?
0: Brent Bultitude for Chris Smith.
2: 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We can't let this happen. 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
9: I'm Tazava Brown. Pauline Hanson has thrown her support behind Trump-style tactics to crack down on people who stay in Australia illegally. She says they should be deported under a regime like in the United States under its Immigration and Customs Enforcement. Senator Hanson's on a listening tour of Australia and has detailed her planned approach.
10: You've got to call out the elephant in the room. And I'm sorry to say this, but I don't want people coming to this country from radical Islamic countries.
9: The New South Wales Premier says he would rather lose next year's election than work with One Nation. Pauline Hanson says she's open to her party doing deals at state and federal levels with other political parties, but Chris Minns has ruled that out.
11: We won't enter a coalition with One Nation. We'd rather lose the election. We think their views are so antithetical to public policy in New South Wales, we just couldn't cop it.
9: New South Wales police will be able to use toll cameras to track down criminals under proposed new laws. Currently, investigators are given pictures of suspects with their faces blacked out. Cash transporters have warned their crews are at rising risk of being robbed. A Senate inquiry into reforms to cash distribution has heard from the chiefs of Armour Guard. Unions say some multi-million dollar shipments are being driven around by lone workers in small, unmarked, unarmoured cars. New data lays bare the rental crunch. Demand is soaring, yet the number of homes actually being rented is falling fast. New South Wales declined by more than 25,000 in 1 year. Real Estate Institute of New South Wales CEO Tim McGibbon warns the gap is growing dangerously wide.
12: The data that we have indicates very clearly that the number of rental properties in New South Wales is declining. Now, in the financial year ended June 26, we had 25,000 less properties.
9: The New South Wales Education Minister says she's disgusted by an alleged arson attack on Carra High School. A 17-year-old former student's been charged with setting an admin block on fire, then sharing the footage on Snapchat. Prue Carr says students were meant to be back at school today for their first day of Term 3.
13: We may have to have learning from home for some time. We may have to relocate them for a period of time. But obviously we will need to work with insurance, with everyone involved, to make sure that there is a school community for those students and teachers.
9: Australia's property market continues to languish. Auction clearance rates have stuck around 50% and open home numbers have been sinking to unprecedented lows amid a change in buyer sentiment. Shane Oliver, AMP Chief Economist, says it's likely to extend into 2027.
14: We're going to have a weak year this year. And that weakness will probably continue out to the middle of next year. So all up, we're looking for a top-to-bottom fall of about 7%, give or take. And as we go through next year and it becomes apparent that the Reserve Bank will start cutting interest rates again, then that might put a bit of a floor on property prices.
9: Consulting firm KPMG has announced a new CEO as the company battles a whistleblower scandal. John Sams is the new chief executive, effective immediately. It comes as the firm looks to cull hundreds of employees after the whistleblower scandal's impact on business. The Australian government has hiked the travel warning on three Middle Eastern countries as the conflict between Iran and the US escalates. The Smart Traveller website now lists Oman, Saudi Arabia and Jordan as level three. Reconsider your need to travel. In sport, Anthony Seibold is tipped to become the next big acquisition for the PNG Chiefs. Seibold has been offered a senior assistant coaching position at the expansion club. It'd be under head coach Willie Peters. Bulldogs' Marcelo Montoya is calling it quits early, leaving the NRL effective immediately. He's now brought his timeline for retirement forward. Nathan Buckley says he still wants to be a head coach, but he is ruling out bidding for other currently vacant head coaching jobs after being overlooked by the Tasmanian Devils. Geelong coach Chris Scott has thrown his support behind Buckley as a senior coaching candidate. And FIFA has opened a formal investigation into a brawl that erupted at the end of the World Cup final between Spain and Argentina players. To finance, oil is worth $83 a barrel, gold's trading at $4,073 an ounce, and one Australian dollar is buying 70.23 US cents. 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Mostly clear, with northeasterly winds becoming light. Temperatures are ranging from 8 to 21 degrees in the city, 3 to 22 in the west. Looking further ahead, mostly sunny on Thursday, Friday and Saturday. That's the latest 2SM News. I'm Tasava Brown.

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4: Good morning, I'm Jackie Richards. Pauline Hanson has thrown her support behind Trump's style tactics to crack down on people who stay in Australia illegally. She says they should be deported under a regime like in the United States, under its Immigration and Customs Enforcement. Senator Hanson is on a listening tour and has detailed her planned approach.
5: You've got to call out the elephant in the room. And I'm sorry to say this, but I don't want people coming to this country from radical Islamic countries. I don't want that here.
4: One of Australia's largest super funds is doubling its exposure to private credit. Australian Super will increase their private credit investment to nearly $20 billion in under half a decade and more than double it in the long term. According to the Financial Review, head of fixed income and currency Katie Dean says a new wave of retirees in the next 10 to 15 years is changing the way they invest. US President Donald Trump has met with the Lebanese president at the White House. The Lebanese president urged President Trump to continue to support his country, while Trump said he would take care of the Houthi rebels, an Iran-backed militant group, if they inhibit Saudi ports. 10 days into consecutive attacks, Iran and the US continue to trade blows. Investigations are ongoing into what the cause of a house fire which left two people dead south of Brisbane yesterday. Emergency crews were called to Kingston and Logan, where they found a two-story house up in flames. A man and a woman were found dead inside the home, with four other occupants managing to escape. An emergency declaration was made as flames threatened nearby properties before the situation was brought under control. The cause of the blaze is still being investigated. A critical incident investigation is underway after a man died during a police operation in Wagga Wagga yesterday. Officers were called to a home in Ashmont just after 10 a.m. following reports of a concern for welfare. Police negotiators were promptly brought in when they found a man barricaded himself inside the home armed with a firearm. 4 hours later, officers entered the home and found the man with a self-inflicted gunshot wound. Despite the efforts of paramedics, the man, believed to be in his 60s, died at the scene. Inquiries into the circumstances surrounding the incident, which will be overseen by the Law Enforcement Conduct Commission, are now underway. The death of an inmate at Brisbane City Watch House earlier this week is being investigated by the Ethical Standards Command. A 55-year-old man was arrested at a Thornlands residence last Friday in relation to a prison warrant and was taken into the facility. Shortly after 3 o'clock on Monday afternoon, the man advised he was feeling unwell and was assessed by nursing staff and other emergency services. He became unresponsive and was declared dead a short time later. investigations are ongoing to determine the cause of death, and the Crime and Corruption Commission is overseeing the probe. And it's day three of hearing block five of the Royal Commission into Anti-Semitism. The latest fact-finding inquiry is taking place in Melbourne this week, and it's focusing on security arrangements for the Jewish community. Already two witnesses at the commission have revealed they know a number of people who have left the country to live in Israel over fears for their safety in Australia. To sport, reigning Australian Cup holders, the Newcastle Jets have been knocked out of this year's tournament after going down to local Victorian outfit Preston FC 3-2. The A-League Premiers took a 2-0 lead heading into the break before the semi-pro side slotted three straight goals to send the 2025 winners out after one match. Fellow A-League side Perth Glory also suffered an early exit, going down to the Queensland Lions on penalties. Meanwhile, Sydney FC cruised into the round of 16 with a 5-1 thrashing over Bayswater. In finance, the Dow Jones is up 368 points at 52,207, and the Australian dollar is worth 70.05 US cents. That's Super Radio Network News. Chilly and some fog about early on, mainly in the west, but heading for mostly bright and sunny conditions this morning. Light northerly winds are becoming west to northwesterly as a ridge extends from a high over the Tasman Sea, recedes ahead of a cold front. Heading for tops of 21 degrees in the city, the same in the west. Looking ahead, big blue skies tomorrow and mild conditions extending into the weekend. That's the latest 2SM News. I'm Jackie Richards.
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7: Yes, it is morning and welcome. Hope it's all good at your place, whatever you may be doing. And July 22, Wednesday, July 22. Well, I know how much a lot of you love your music, as indeed do I, and a very important birthday today. And, you know, influenced as I have been by so much music since I was about 12, Beatles, of course, first, and Cream and Hendrix and all of that. Eagles, card-carrying member of the Eagles fan club, and Don Henley, the drummer, lead singer, responsible for some just magnificent music over a very long time. Don Henley's birthday today, so I feel some music coming on a bit later. But at the moment, Pauline is still the subject of the day, the week, the month, the year. And whoever that moderator was at a function she was at, I think organised by the West Australian newspaper over in WA, tried to trip her up, and she got quite an amount of spontaneous applause from the audience. And I mean, she's tough, Pauline. She said to this bloke, "Yeah, don't try and trip me up on that. Don't try and do that." And look, seriously, even Pauline Hanson, does anybody genuinely think anyone who came up with the idea of reintroducing the White Australia policy would get elected in this country now, in 2026? Of course not. It's just stupid. But the way journalism works these days, it's the old clickbait, the gotcha moment. You've got to get a gotcha moment if you're interviewing somebody. How am I going to trip them up? How am I going to make them say something I don't want to say? So that's just the way it is at the moment. So, yeah, Pauline and what Pauline's been saying and what Pauline's been doing. And just by the way, and I'll contribute just briefly myself, and you can too, of course, 13 12 69, anytime you like, or tim@2sm.com.au for an email, and get quite a few of those. Some of them I can't read on air. I read them and I get a chuckle out of some of them, but if I read them on air, then I wouldn't be on air the next day because of the defamation laws that we are, dictated to by, I suppose, is the best way to say it, as far as the Broadcasting Act is concerned. But anyway, that doesn't mean you should stop sending the emails, because at least I then know what you're thinking, to tim@2sm.com.au. But as far as Pauline's concerned, and the holiday that she had overseas, much criticised holiday, but she did attend, by the way, two conferences while she was there, and yes, spoke to Tommy Robinson and all of that. But the holiday, she she has to declare that within 28 days. And she's insisting that it wasn't at the taxpayer's expense that she took the holiday. Well, she wouldn't do that. I mean, no politician would do that unless they had a legitimate reason for doing it. And I doubt attending the conferences she went to would be a legitimate reason. Anyway, she's got a month to declare where it came from, who paid for it. Gina Rinehart, don't know. And to be honest with you, I really don't care. That she had a holiday, all well and proper. And now they're trying to say, you know, she doesn't spend enough time in the Senate. And she admits that. She says, yeah, I don't turn up to Senate estimates. But, you know, a lot of that is political. You know, you get dragged up before the Senate, whether it's Telstra, whoever it may be, to give your, you know, excuses, explanations for what happened, the most recent being the Telstra bosses trying to explain away their outage, having to front the Senate. Now, that's fine. We live in that sort of society, and Senate inquiries are necessary sometimes, but Sarah Hanson-Young's at every one. So I think she loves the publicity. Some of them are worthwhile doing, some of them are not. But anyway, so Pauline will have to tell us, the people of Australia, not why she took the holiday, but who paid for it. But she's insisting that it wasn't the taxpayers who paid for the holiday. And she'll be back here and start the fight. And the fight is, of course, as you know, I mean, and she said, look, if I were to be the Prime Minister of Australia, I'm up for the job. So a lot has to happen before that, as I said to you yesterday. I mean, you've got to win 76 seats in the House of Representatives. Mind you, as a couple of my emailers, Les has one and Ian another, I pointed out, it could do a fair bit of damage in the upper house. With candidates there. But anyway, remains to be seen. But I think she's got to get the skates on if she's going to make some impact in the election in 2028, get some candidates announced and in seats and contesting those seats for the election in 2028. And I think I told you, if my memory still serves me correctly, I think the Prime Minister has to call that election before about the 20th of May in 2028. So that's not that far away. We're now nearly August 2026, so a lot of campaigning has to be done between then. But the polling numbers are still good for One Nation, that has to be said. Polling numbers have gone backwards for the Labor Party, worst they've been since 2022. And the Liberal Party and National Party made up a little bit of ground, but has to be said they're still a long way behind both Labor and One Nation. So, you know, they keep insisting, you know, Liberals, they don't want to form a coalition, if you like, or a partnership with One Nation, but I don't know if there's a bit of politics in that. You'd assume that once an election comes around, and if people vote correctly, see, that's the thing, and I'll say it closer to an election, don't just take the how-to-vote card for the Labor Party, the Liberal Party. You can choose exactly who you want to vote for, your own preferences, if you number all the boxes. So, you know, you'd assume if you're going to vote for the Liberal Party, your first preference is going to be either the Nats or One Nation, isn't it? Other way around, if you're voting One Nation, your first preference is going to be the Liberal Party or the Nationals, isn't it? If you're a Conservative voter. So you've got the Conservative parties now. What was the latest polling? Well, if Pauline's party's on 30, I think the coalition's on about 20, so that's 50%, and Labor's on 30%. Which is why preferential voting doesn't work. But that's a story for another day. Look, I want to replay you an interview I did with Luke Achterstrat, the Community Housing Industry Association CEO, on this ongoing issue we have with homelessness. And it's not simple. It never has been simple. It's not as easy as saying to a homeless person, whether they're on the banks of the Murrumbidgee River or elsewhere, you know, in a sleeping bag at Central Station, we've got a house for you. It's not as simple as that, because some of them don't want to go. They don't trust government, they don't trust authority, and they don't want to be cooped up in a motel room. So it's a very difficult issue, but it's something that we have to address because it's really becoming, and we do not want to become like Los Angeles or New York, where they've virtually got homelessness cities, particularly in LA. So that chat with Luke in a tick that we had yesterday, you might not have heard, you early morning folk. But I'd love to hear from you, 13 12 69 or tim@2sm.com.au for an email. And another lovely day. You couldn't complain about yesterday, could you? And today, it's cool now. It's about 8 or 9 degrees, and it'll be 21 today. And here's the thing about consecutive days where it's lovely and sunny, it's going to get colder and colder and colder in the early morning. I think Saturday morning in Sydney is going to be 2 degrees, so that might mean around naught in the western suburbs. That's not unusual, but we haven't had one of them so far, so just a bit of pre-warning. A bit chilly on the weekend in the morning, but some sunny days coming up, so that's a good thing. 13 past five.
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7: God, we've got to put up with enough of Jim as treasurer. 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
7: Look, I've spoken to Luke Utterstrut before in relation to a couple of other things. He's the CEO of the Community Housing Industry of Australia and wanted to talk to us about this dreadful problem we have with homelessness, and brought to a head, of course, when the those encamped on the banks of the Murrumbidgee River at Wagga Wagga were told to go. And precipitated, of course, by, tragically, the death of a baby on the banks of that river. Now, told to go where? And we were told, of course, by Minister Rose Jackson's department that they were all offered somewhere to go. Some didn't want to take that up. So where do they go then? So it's not just an issue in Wagga Wagga. It's an issue here in Sydney and every capital city you can think of, in Parramatta. You know, when I was working at the ABC in Parramatta, homeless people there. You see them at Central Station every day if you want to walk through Central. And I suppose people just tend to walk past them and ignore them. But the Wagga Wagga situation is, I find, really quite distressing. And I've got Luke Utterstrut on the line. Good morning, mate.
10: Morning, Tim. Good to see you.
7: Yeah, you too. Look, this is a terribly troubling issue. If you're saying to those people, let's talk about Wagga Wagga specifically, yes, we've got somewhere for you to stay, but they don't want to go there. Where do they go? Just find the next alcove to sleep in.
10: Well, Tim, homelessness is a really complex problem, and we really need to make sure we're talking not just about roofs overheads, but we actually need the wraparound support, the social services, the social infrastructure to support some of our state's vulnerable people. Look, you're right on the money this morning. It's not just Wagga Wagga. It's not just Parramatta. It's actually everyday suburbs. It's all parts of New South Wales. And that social housing wait list now has a record. It's a bad record, not a good record to have, a bad record of more than 70,000 households in New South Wales. So we need to build more social housing. That's the reality. But we also need to provide those social services, that human contact some of our states vulnerable to help get them back on their feet.
7: Yeah, and in Wagga Wagga, and I understand why there was the reaction to the baby dying on the banks of the river, which is just awful. And as I said, the Minister's Department has told us that everyone on the banks of that river was offered somewhere to stay. Now, whether that was temporary in a motel or some housing that might be available, but, you know, Luke, the point being, what if they don't want to go? What if they're saying, well, you know, and a lot of them, as you know, and I know, don't trust government. They don't trust authority, and they don't really want to go somewhere where they're not going to feel comfortable. So what happens to them?
10: Yeah, look, it's a really good point, Tim, and we need to be really cautious about making sure we take a, what you might call a trauma-informed approach here. So you're right, a lot of people, possibly particularly First Nations people, may have that sort of really negative experience with, you know, government institutions that are ostensibly there to help. So we need to treat the issue with sensitivity. We need to understand everyone's at a different part of the journey. And, Tim, you make a good point. We need to look at transitional arrangements, crisis housing. There's a whole sort of continuum of housing options. And so I think, to the Minister's credit, you know, she did go to Wagga Wagga. She listened. She engaged with the community. And I think for my sector, the community housing providers, we need to understand and continue to remind ourselves that behind every statistic, that 70,000 figure I gave you, that statistic is actually a person and a family.
7: That's right.
10: And every family is different. We need to take that sensitivity into these conversations.
7: Yeah, okay. So the government in this state is falling over themselves to build housing. We understand that. How much of it is social housing and, in your sphere, community housing?
10: Well, not enough.
7: No.
10: Not enough would be the basic answer there. I mean, we've seen the government commit, again, to their credit, just over about $6.6 billion to build more social and affordable homes. That's included, quite importantly. Mm. The government really bringing up to scratch its own existing stock of housing. So if you think about Waterloo, if you think about other sort of projects
7: that really are
10: quite outdated, the government said, look, let's actually revitalise and actually, in the case of Waterloo, redevelop to build more social housing. So, look, Tim, we need to build more. That's the reality. We feel it's a little bit undercooked at the moment. And as we see more and more everyday Australians, I mean, the Reverend Bill Cruz had a great interview the other day where he talked about so many people who are now lining up for his food truck.
7: Yeah, I know. Yeah,
10: people say, look, I used to walk past and think, you know, that'll never be me. And now they're the ones in the queue. So we really need to double down. And community housing providers, you know, are really keen to scale. A lot of them have good balance sheets now. They're ready to partner with government, with other third parties, to get more of this stuff on the ground as soon as possible.
7: Oh, my God, he's a saint, Bill. I mean, I don't know where we'd be without Bill and many others like him. But look, when we talk about this issue and, you know, we see pictures on television that are truly alarming of, you know, homeless almost cities in places like Los Angeles, and God forbid we should head there. But, you know, if you go to Central Station very early in the morning, which I used to working at the ABC, there's an awful lot of people with everything they own sitting on those benches. And as you just said, I mean, it's not very far for you to being okay and having a job, then losing the job, and you can't keep up with all of your payments, and you end up, you know, getting to Bill Cruz's food truck and looking for support. It's not far to fall, is it?
10: No, that's exactly right. You might be a paycheck or two away. You might be someone who's, you know, actually living in their car. It's a bit of a temporary measure. And, you know, it's easy to forget. We really need to be conscious in this environment. The economy is under a lot of stress. People are feeling that on the home front, and particularly some vulnerable segments as well, Tim. So, you know, women fleeing domestic violence, who may be left with, you know, no superannuation, left with no assets. You know, a lot of people are actually, maybe even just the workplace injury. Someone gets injured at work, all of a sudden they're out of work, and they don't get the support they need. People can slip through the cracks so quickly. I mean, I wish we all had half the moral courage that Bill Cruz has, but certainly in my industry, community housing providers, Tim, the hint's in the name, community housing. This is what our people do. And our message today is really clear to government. we're ready to scale. We're ready to build more of this stuff, provide the wraparound services. So keep that money coming, keep it coming urgently to really get some solutions on the ground. Because as you say, I think walking past Central Station, I think you'll see the problem getting worse before it gets better, unfortunately.
7: Yeah, and you'll see it every day. Just on the community housing issue, and you mentioned Waterloo. I mean, is there too much red tape with having that released so that community housing can be built in places where it's obviously wanted and needed?
10: Well, we'd love to see the funding released quicker and more efficiently, Tim. So the government's put aside, as I said, about $6.6 billion. Again, big ticks, need to give credit where credit's due. But we do feel that money should be accelerated in terms of its delivery. We've also been encouraged the government's actually extended some of its planning changes, so things like the pre-sale finance guarantee, trying to fasten the approval process. You know, when you're building community housing, you may be going through the same sort of red tape, as you call it, and as I would call it too, to actually get the thing off the ground in the first place. So accelerated development, yes, it's very complex. You need to get financiers, you need to get approvals, all of that stuff. We can do that faster. We can help people faster too.
7: Yeah, absolutely. Well, you know, money's one thing, but will is another, isn't it? Absolutely.
10: That's exactly right, Tim. Well said.
7: Yeah, good on you, mate. Thank you. Thanks for the chat.
10: Thanks, Tim.
7: As Luke Arctostrade, he's a good man, and he's the CEO of the Community Housing Industry of Australia. Yeah, very difficult problem to solve, but we've got to try and do our best. Gee, I'll tell you what, it was a bit willing around DY last night, about 8:45. Motorbike or e-bike, they're speculating, had a prang with a car on Pittwater Road, just near the 7-Eleven, and the helicopter had to land on the oval at DY. Car and a motorcycle or e-bike, so not quite sure about that yet. But the road was closed both ways for a very long time. It's open now. Transport for New South Wales and the Crash Investigation Unit attended, so they'll get there. Look, they're suggesting in the Manly Observer that it could have been a couple of kids behaving badly, so no information on that just yet, involving two teens on high-powered bikes, allegedly going through a red light. But that was a bit, well, and you know, 8:45, not too bad, but God, if that happened on Pittwater Road, can you imagine in peak hour, because there's one way in and one way out of that on the northern beaches. So that got a bit willing, and a horrible story. House fires. Lots of house fires, isn't there? Well, this one's absolutely tragic in Brisbane. Yesterday afternoon, two people, man and woman, found dead inside the home, and four others managed to escape without injury. The victims were a mum, Leanne Laver, and a family friend, Philip Gordon. And it's understood her husband, Leanne's husband, escaped with the kids, which is very fortunate. The crime scene was declared, of course. Investigations continue into the cause of that fire. They're underway, and as they say, anyone with relevant information, well, you know, I keep saying, well, we're here in City. Yeah, we are, but, you know, I get calls every day from the Tweed and Kempsey and Brisbane and Country Victoria, so with streaming and apps, and, you know, I love the app, and it's the only way, and probably because it's the only way I can, listen to radio rather than FM. The apps are great because they're a bit clearer. Yeah, you do occasionally get a dropout or two, but I've got listeners all over the place, but that's tragic. And we just saw on television, my God, it's scary, this guy in a grog shop in India, wasn't it, Chusty? Rajasthan, attacked by a leopard. Now, you go to work in the morning, you don't expect to get attacked by a leopard unless you live in India. And it looks, the poor bloke, I mean, he's lucky the cat sort of hit him and hurt him a couple of times, but then ran away rather than, you know, grab, as cats can do, grab hold of him and really hurt him. God, terrible thing to see on news in the morning, 5:27.
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4: Good morning, I'm Jackie Richards. US President Donald Trump has met with the Lebanese President Joseph Aoun at the White House. The Lebanese President called for President Trump's support for his country, while Trump said he would take care of the Houthi rebels, an Iranian-backed militant group, if they inhibit Saudi ports. Meantime, the Australian government has upgraded travel warnings for Jordan, Oman and Saudi Arabia to level 3 as Iran and the US continue to trade blows. Aussies are urged to avoid non-essential travel and stay as short a time as possible. The Smart Traveller website says the situation in the Middle East remains unpredictable and there is risk of more attacks and escalation in the region. Pauline Hanson has thrown her support behind Trump-style tactics to crack down on people who stay in Australia illegally. She says they should be deported under a regime like in the United States under its Immigration and Customs Enforcement. Senator Hanson's on a listening tour of Australia and has detailed her planned approach.
5: You've got to call out the elephant in the room. And I'm sorry to say this, but I don't want people coming to this country from radical Islamic countries. I don't want that here.
4: A critical incident investigation is underway after a man died during a police operation in Wagga Wagga yesterday. Officers were called to a home in Ashmont just after 10 a.m. following reports of a concern for welfare. Police negotiators were promptly brought in when they found a man barricaded himself inside the home armed with a firearm. 4 hours later, officers entered the home and found the man with a self-inflicted gunshot wound. Despite the efforts of paramedics, the man, believed to be in his 60s, died at the scene. Inquiries into the circumstances surrounding the incident, which will be overseen by the Law Enforcement Conduct Commission, are now underway. One of Australia's largest super funds is doubling its exposure to private credit. Australian Super will increase their private credit investment to nearly $20 billion in under half a decade and more than double it in the long term. According to the Financial Review, head of fixed income and currency Katie Dean says a new wave of retirees in the next 10 to 15 years is changing the way they invest. Police have charged over 600 people in far north Queensland since the start of an operation targeting property crime earlier this year. 321 adults and 284 young people have been charged since the crackdown started in February. Over 1,500 charges have been dished out for offences ranging from robbery, unlawful entry and motor vehicle theft. And newly appointed UK Prime Minister Andy Burnham has wasted no time making changes since ascending to the role, sacking a number of allies of former PM Keir Starmer. The country's newest leader has held his first cabinet meeting in the top job, outlining a tax cut on domestic electricity bills and scrapping a planned digital ID card system announced by his predecessor. To Sport, Bulldogs winger Marcelo Montoya has announced his immediate retirement. The former NRL Rookie of the Year already announced he was calling time on his career at the end of the season, but has opted to make the move early. He's said to remain at the club in an off-field role with their wellbeing pathway system. Gold Coast Suns forward Ben King is reportedly set to reject a multi-year offer to stay at the club and request a move in the free agency. Hawthorn is said to be in the box seat to sign the 26-year-old Coleman Medal contender. And the Knights will make it their mission to quiet down James Tedesco when they come up against the Roosters in the NRL on Friday. The Roosters skipper and fullback makes his return to the side after missing 2 weeks to concussion protocols and is in fine form alongside his team, who have won four on the trot. Knights half Fletcher Sharp says Tedesco will be hard to contain.
20: You can't take your eyes off Teddy. He's around, he's everywhere on the park. So the moment you switch off and give him an inch, he'll take a mile and hurt you. So we'll have to be switched on for the whole 8 minutes to contain him.
4: In finance, the Dow Jones is up 368 points at 52,207, and the Australian dollar is worth 70.03 US cents. That's Super Radio Network News. Chilly and some fog about early on, mainly in the west, but heading for mostly bright and sunny conditions this morning. Light northerly winds are becoming west to northwesterly as a ridge extends from a high over the Tasman Sea, recedes ahead of a cold front. Heading for tops of 21 degrees in the city, the same in the west. Looking ahead, big blue skies tomorrow and mild conditions extending into the weekend. That's the latest 2SM News. I'm Jackie Richards.
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7: Yeah, Wednesday, July 22, and lovely to have your company, 13 1269, to have a yarn to us, or tim at 2sm.com.au for an email. Look, AI companies stole Australian culture, according to the news bosses. Well, the annual Andrew Ollie lecture was yesterday and delivered by the boss of Reuters, their editor-in-chief, Alessandra Galloni. But they had a little roundtable discussion, or panel discussion, if you like. And the heads of the ABC, SBS, Channel 9, News Corp were all there to have their say. And about the public good in relation to Australian news and culture. And what they're basically saying is that if AI wants to use anything that comes from any of those organisations, they should be forced to pay for it. And that's probably fair enough. But the ABC's managing director, Hugh Marks, told the audience that journalists were acting in the public good and that needed to be protected. If you lose sight of that, then I think we have a worse nation. And let the AI companies train on news free of charge. Can't do that. Well, you know, if you use AI and ask it a question that's, you know, in relation to news or current affairs or public affairs, the AI will trawl through news sites very quickly and give you its response. So I can understand what they're saying. They should be forced to pay for that. And just by the way, the AI developer Anthropic has already approached the ABC about audio and video that captures how Australians speak. So in other words, and I'm sure it can be done now, and if you look at any of the social media scam posts, there's, you know, Carl Stefanotic, I think there's who else I've seen? I don't think I've seen Eddie Maguire. Carl seems to be popular, and you can tell it's AI. And you hear the voice, you think, oh, it's close, and it's getting closer. So, you know, presumably, I mean, AI could learn how to speak like me. And you could put the robot on the air, it would sound like me. So That's where we're at with AI. And as you know, the federal government is trying to do something about it. And importantly, and I mean very importantly, protect the rights of artists and musicians, authors, you know, and their property without their permission. Now, if you give it away with permission and get a fee for it, that's fine. But that was a big discussion they had yesterday after the Andrew Ollie lecture. And they did, by the way, Carl Stefanovic got a run in the discussions. And the boss of Channel 9, Matt Stanton, said, well, you know, it was Carl's decision in the end, which is I said that from the very beginning. It seems to me that's the direction that Carl wants to head in. And that was at odds with the way Channel 9 wanted to conduct their business. So that was the end for Carl. And, you know, I don't know him that well. But he's always, you know, every time I've seen him at a Logies or something, he's a nice enough fella. But, you know, the interesting thing about Carl is a lot of newspaper space, a lot of social media time has been spent talking about Carl Stefanovic. But the Today Show hasn't beaten Sunrise in the ratings for a very long time. I mean, I think they've only beaten it once in the last 20 years. And if you look at the TV ratings, which I don't look at all the time now, I used to when I was in TV, and it's always been the same, and quite significantly beats them. And I noticed Michael Willacy Jr. is hosting at the moment. That's probably a trial. And Sylvia Jeffries is the female co-host. Sarah Arbo, well, she's on maternity leave. So when she's going to come back, if she comes back, I'm not quite sure. So, yes, Carl even made it to the Andrew Ollie lecture. He's probably pleased about that. Look, the Ukrainian community, as you can well imagine, very upset about the arrival of the Russian women's water polo team here for a competition. Well, speaking of great journos, here's one of the best in the business. A report from Chris Reason on Channel 7 last night.
3: This hasn't been seen since the invasion of Ukraine 4 years ago. A Russian sports team arriving in Australia. We're here in this beautiful country, the coach says. The Russian water polo team in Sydney for the World Cup starting tomorrow. A watershed moment.
21: The athletes needed a chance to get back in the water, back in the pool.
3: Russian sports teams have not been allowed to compete in almost any international sport since the invasion. Only allowed as individuals. No uniforms, no anthems. But in Australia, no restrictions. We're happy we are the first with the anthem and the flag. Proudly posting about their uniforms today.
22: In Russia, sport is the state. They are not separate. Russia will see this as a propaganda win.
3: The furious Ukrainian community will protest the event, calling the federal government multiple blacklists on Russia pointless.
22: It's just disgraceful.
3: Water Polo Australia says it was a decision from the world body. Their reasoning?
21: That pool should not be a place that is infiltrated with politics.
3: Just weeks ago, the Russians were given the green light to compete at the Olympics in LA.
23: A spokesman for the federal government says it's disappointed with World Aquatics' decision, but claims there's nothing that they can do now. Individual Russian citizens are not banned from travel here.
3: The Russians embracing their newfound freedoms, courtesy of Australia.
7: Yeah, age-old problem. Sport and politics, do they mix? When you say that pool is no place for politics, well, you know, on the other side of that, I mean, the Russians were involved in a war with Ukraine. And, you know, there was a boycott, if you remember, of the 1980 Moscow Olympics. And going further back than that, of course, there was a boycott of playing rugby in South Africa because of apartheid. So sport and politics have mixed and mixed very often over the years. But I don't know if you agree. The Ukrainian community here certainly wouldn't agree with the Russian women's water polo team being here, despite all of the relative propaganda. Look, Maddie de Groot's in a tick, and I'll leave it to discuss it with him. But the circumstances surrounding the death of that UK politician, Anne Widdecombe, are truly horrific. Truly horrific. So we'll talk about that in a tick. Check the public transport. And you, if you want to have a chat, 13 12 69, 18 minutes to 6.
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25: St Mary's and emergency roadworks have just packed up on the Great Western Highway at Glossop Street, reopening all of the eastbound lanes. Into Narellan, watch out with a truck breakdown eastbound, closing off the right turn lane to Narellan Road just at the Camden bypass. Power up Android at Telstra. 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Visit Telstra today. I'm Brooke Shen with the latest traffic on 2SM 1269.
0: The game doesn't slow down, neither can you. 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
7: Yeah, a couple of little traffic issues to be aware of if you're approaching them. Narellan at Narellan Road at the Camden Bypass. Broken down truck there affecting eastbound. And at Leppington on Camden Valley Way approaching Inglebird Road, there's a broken down car there affecting northbound. So they're only breakdowns, but they can be problematic, especially trucks if they're stopped there for a while, and they can be. So be aware of both of those. And let's check the public transport. Good morning, Alfie Paranihi.
9: I'm very good morning, Tim. L2 and L3 light rail services running at a reduced frequency again today. We'll have buses in place for ferries between Rotomere and Parramatta. It's just due to vessel availabilities until around 8:30 this morning and the low tide from around 1 to 3:30 this afternoon. And we do have track work on tonight, scheduled from 9:30. T2 and T5, buses replace trains between Leppington and Fairfield. T3 between Liverpool and Lidcombe, and the T7 Olympic Park line between Olympic Park and

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1: It most certainly is. Thank you, Alfie. Approaching 13 minutes to 6.
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1: Yes, and as Matty joins us this morning, well, at the moment it's all about the new PM, Andy Burnham, and his new cabinet, but it's a bit of everything old is new again, huh?
3: Well, there's only so many players that I guess you can play with.
1: Yeah.
3: An analogy, there's only so many deck chairs on the Titanic, and I think that's what Andy Burnham is discovering. He is, of course, the new Prime Minister of the UK. I'm not sure. Has it got much coverage or cut through in Australia?
1: Oh, yes. Yeah, my word. Yeah, it's been, you know, almost lead story in most of the afternoon news I saw yesterday and evening as well. Yeah, yeah, plenty.
3: Okay, so but you're starting to get an idea. This is a guy who's definitely positioning himself more as a knockabout larrikin, quote-unquote, not a word they use here, but sort of one of the people, right?
1: Yeah, Keir
3: Starmer was London elitism. He was a former lawyer. He didn't really have that empathy or that warmth. Andy Burnham is, in his way, the exact opposite. And he has made very clear that the cost of living is his number one priority, and that's going to win a lot of support. However, you can only play with the players on the board, and that is a number of those who were involved in the Keir Starmer government. And those who have probably made the most headlines after he announced his cabinet today includes a woman by the name of Angela Rayner. She was Keir Starmer's deputy prime minister. She was the housing minister. She was forced to resign from the post because she herself had mishandled tax regarding some properties that she owned.
1: Yeah.
3: And as housing minister, there was a zero tolerance policy. Well, she's back in the cabinet, back in the housing portfolio, and very much a reflection of the fact that here we have a new government, here we have someone trying to reinvigorate the entire Labor movement with 2 years left to the next election, but you can only but use the people who have also been elected. So that's a controversial one. A couple of people who very quickly abandoned the Keir Starmer ship, obviously promoted the Chancellor, and now a gentleman by the name of John Healey. We've spoken about him. He was the Defence Secretary, resigned because Keir Starmer wasn't going to spend enough on defence, so he's now been promoted to Chancellor. So you can imagine defence will play a big part of this new government. And Wes Streeting, who's the one who started the whole thing off, he was the first one to resign and say Keir Starmer needs to stand down. He is the new Defence Secretary. So two major portfolios by two very serious Starmer defectors. No shock there, but these are two very familiar faces to the electorate. Two people that everyone knows are part of a Labor Starmer elected government. Does it cause change? Does it create change? Who knows? But my goodness gracious, we are already starting to see some fraction within a very divided Labor Party.
1: Well, that's the thing. I mean, it didn't take long. It's only been a couple of days and there's already Labor members unhappy. Can't they just shut up, or is that not possible?
3: Correct. No, they just can't.
1: No.
3: And when you have this many MPs, this was one of Keir's biggest issues. He won by such a landslide at the last election. He had 400-plus MPs. Only a handful of those can be cabinet members. Only a handful of those can be included in committees. So you just get a lot of very bored, very disgruntled MPs who feel like they're being overlooked or not heard, and they are the ones that ultimately brought Keir Starmer down. However, now Andy Burnham is 2 days into the job, and already we're starting to see some of the same fractions and fractious conversations that dislodge Keir Starmer's effectiveness. And this includes, and this is what we spoke about yesterday, promises that are not brought by mandate and are unfunded by way of policy protocol. So a couple of his major ideas already, some are saying, well, you can't just say that without showing how you're going to fund it. All the usual political nonsense. I think a first sign that just because you've changed the captain doesn't mean that the problems are all solved, that the team is now one harmonious unit, and the issues that have faced the Labor government for the last 2 years, I would imagine, will continue despite having a brand new leader at the front.
1: Nothing ever changes, does it? Look, I left it to talk about this with you. Some of the details emerging on the death of that former MP, Anne Widdecombe, are just absolutely horrific.
3: Oh, my goodness. And I probably say this with an element of listener discretion.
1: Yeah, really, please.

0: quite vile stuff. But the gentleman who has been charged with her murder, a 28-year-old, has appeared in court for the first time today. The cause of death has been made clear, and you know, as I say this with all due sensitivity, but she was bludgeoned to death. She was sitting at her home having lunch. A hammer killed her 21 times. This poor woman was struck by a hammer in a two-minute period before this man left the house. We don't know the motive yet. We don't know why. Is it political? Is it terror? We know counter-terrorism police are investigating, but a truly horrific crime, and horrible. We are only just absolutely starting horrible. To learn some of those details.
1: Absolutely horrible. Well, you know, we had a lot of complaint here about Russia firing their missile two-thirds of the way across the Pacific. Now, Russia and live firing exercises 40 miles off the UK coast, that hasn't gone down well either.
0: I think this is a really interesting geopolitical play, because Russia has now seen today a new British government, a new defence secretary, and the suggestion that a new government is going to bring increased defence spending. Well, today, a Russian warship, shadowed by a Royal Navy vessel, carried out live fire exercises just 75 kilometres south of the UK border. It was all monitored by the Royal Navy. It was all clear what was going on, but an extremely provocative move by a Russian administration that we've spoken about has becoming emboldened by the state of political affairs in Europe and the UK. But today we have a UK government which is announcing, by way of at least appointment, that defence is going to be a higher priority. And on the same day, Vladimir Putin has had the audacity, that's how it's being viewed here, to start firing missiles, albeit not at the UK, but just off the UK, as a little bit of a, we see what you're doing, we know what you're doing, and we are ready and waiting if you get a little bit aggressive in return.
1: Very provocative indeed. Yeah, and tributes flowing for the former England player and high-profile and good fund manager Kevin Keegan, one of the characters of the game, and gone way too early. He's only 75, wasn't he?
0: He was described as Beckham before Beckham, one of the first players to recognise that you are just... You're not just a player, you're a brand, you're an image, you're marketable.
1: Yep.
0: Sir Alex Ferguson was one of those who led the tributes today, saying he was truly one of a kind. Died at the age of 75. As you say, England player, England manager, had stage four cancer. So it is one of those very sad inevitabilities.
1: Indeed. Yeah.
0: But he is one of those players that when people review his life, considered one of the best players of his generation, 750 club appearances. He lifted the First Division trophy for Liverpool, won the Ballon d'Or back-to-back in 78-79 while playing in Hamburg. A truly remarkable player. Gone too soon, and yet one of those players that when you do review his life, you know, if he lived today, he would be considered in the same conversation as the likes of Ronaldo, Messi, etc.
1: Absolutely. And the Spanish golfer John Rahm has been talking about the future of LIV Golf. I got a really good idea. Forget LIV Golf and go back to playing on the USPGA Tour.
0: I think you and the rest of the golfing world would like it to go that way.
1: Yeah.
0: However, if he's been signed for the hundreds of millions that he has, I guess he's stuck with it, right?
1: Like
0: he's just in a very awkward position. What we don't know as a viewing public is what the future looks like for LIV Golf now that the PIF, the Public Investment Fund of Saudi Arabia, has pulled the plug on all things LIV Golf. Well, John Rahm has spoken today after playing pretty well at the Open, to be honest. He says, we know a lot of what's going on. He says, we are informed. The public hasn't been. This is one of the most significant fractures of a sport in the history of sport. You think, you know, NRL Super League, one day cricket and what Kerry Packer did with cricket, et cetera.
1: This
0: is expensive, more expensive, but less effective. But one of the best players in world golf, John Rahm, stuck on the other side. He seems to think that there is a future LIV Golf, but without enormous purses and without the kind of money bankrolling it like a Saudi oil fund, He seems to think there is a future there. I don't think anyone else does.
1: Nah, mate, I'm a bit of a traditionalist when it comes to golf. I hate the party holes and the yelling and the screaming and drinking on par threes. I mean, I just don't like any of that, which is part of live. But that's just me. I mean, I just thoroughly enjoyed it, and I watched hours and hours and hours of it at the Open, which was just compelling, and won by Ryan Fox. I mean, that's golf, you know, not party holes and streamers and
0: all of that. However, you must admit, and John Rahm, who's played with Liv, one of the things he did say during the Open, not today, but the other day, was if the world of golf was going to take a major anywhere, I think on what we've seen with Liv and Adelaide, he said Australia is ripe for a major if they're willing to move one internationally. So we are well placed in that regard.
1: Yeah. Well, sure, if there's a quid in it, yeah, why not? Lovely, mate. Always great to talk to you. Yeah, I'll talk to you tomorrow. Thanks, mate. Charlie, stay there, mate. I know I've kept you waiting because you called right in the middle of Maddie, but if you can wait, I'll talk to you first up after the news at 6 o'clock, or maybe call us back in 3 or 4 minutes rather than hang on, but love to talk to you. Love to talk to any of you, in fact, at 13 12 69. 3 minutes to 6, news time is coming up right now.
2: 2SM, Sydney traffic.
3: A truck has conked out into Dorellan this morning, eastbound Dorellan Road at the Camden Bypass. It's closing off the right turn lane. St Mary's Emergency Roadworks have just packed up on the Great Western Highway at Glossop Street, reopening now all of the eastbound lanes. 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I'm Brooke Sheen with the latest traffic on 2SM 1269.
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4: Good morning, I'm Jackie Richards. The Australian Manufacturing Workers Union is calling on the Union Jack to be removed from our flag. They're urging the government to stamp out symbols of oppression like the Union Jack and offensive colonial statues from public life ahead of Labor's national conference in Adelaide from tomorrow. AMWU is also backing Indigenous Australians, calling for symbols associated with Indigenous dispossession to no longer be supported. Former UK politician Anne Widcombe's murder was recorded on camera. Prosecutor Kashif Malik explained to the court that a man who was in the property for just 2 minutes allegedly hit Widcombe in the head with a hammer 21 times, tipped her from her chair, and then took her wallet before driving away, the entire incident filmed on her security camera. The man accused of her murder, 28-year-old Joshua Kerry, did not enter a plea, the prosecution telling the judge that police were still investigating whether there was a terrorism connection or political motivation for the attack. US President Donald Trump has met with the Lebanese President Joseph Aoun at the White House. The Lebanese President called for President Trump's support for his country, while Trump said he would take care of the Houthi rebels, an Iranian-backed militant group, if they inhibit Saudi ports. Meantime, the Australian government has upgraded travel warnings for Jordan, Oman and Saudi Arabia to level 3 as Iran and the US continue to trade blows. Aussies are urged to avoid non-essential travel and stay as short a time as possible. The Smart Traveller website says the situation in the Middle East remains unpredictable and there's risk of more attacks and escalation in the region. Investigations are ongoing into what caused a house fire which left two people dead south of Brisbane yesterday. Emergency crews were called to Kingston in Logan, where they found a two-story house up in flames. A man and woman were found dead inside the home, with four other occupants managing to escape. An emergency declaration was made as flames threatened nearby properties before the situation was brought under control. The cause of the blaze is still being investigated. One of Australia's largest super funds is doubling its exposure to private credit. Australian Super will increase their private credit investment to nearly $20 billion in under half a decade and more than double it in the long term. According to the Financial Review, head of fixed income and currency Katie Dean says a new wave of retirees in the next 10 to 15 years is changing the way they invest. And it's day three of a hearing block five of the Royal Commission into Anti-Semitism. The latest fact-finding inquiry is taking place in Melbourne this week, focusing on security arrangements for the Jewish community. Already two witnesses at the commission have revealed they know a number of people who have left the country to live in Israel over fears for their safety in Australia. Benjamin Klein, representing the Adas Israeli Synagogue in Melbourne, says two people from his son's class at school picked themselves up and moved. To sport, reigning Australia Cup holders, the Newcastle Jets have been knocked out of this year's tournament after going down to local Victorian outfit Preston FC. The A-League Premiers took a 2-0 lead heading into the break before the semi-pro side slotted three straight goals to send the 2025 winners out after one match. Spain's football boss has blasted FIFA for destroying the World Cup, with reports of a 64-team tournament coming in 2030. It follows growing tensions within the game's governing structures, with the UEFA president not attending this year's final. And Australian striker Holly McNamara has signed with English side Everton in the Women's Super League. The 23-year-old makes the move from Melbourne City in the Women's A-League, where she took out the game's golden boot on two occasions. In finance, the Dow Jones is up 372 points at 52,211, and the Australian dollar is worth 70.02 US cents. That's Super Radio Network News. Chilly and some fog about early on, mainly in the west, but heading for mostly bright and sunny conditions this morning. Light northerly winds are becoming west to northwesterly as a ridge extends from a high over the Tasman Sea, recedes ahead of a cold front. Heading for tops of 21 degrees in the city, the same in the west. Looking ahead, big blue skies tomorrow and mild conditions extending into the weekend. That's the latest 2SM News. I'm Jackie Richards.
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5: Yeah, 5 minutes after six and 1269. Charlie, no, it didn't hang on, but if you want to give me a call back, Charlie, and have a yarn about Barnaby, by all means, 1312 69 or tim at 2sm.com.au for an email. And George... Your email is one of those emails, George, and if you're listening, I'm sure you can appreciate that I can't read all of it on the air, except the first bit. Great news. One Nation, the Liberals in South Australia, are going to merge. Yes, I saw that. So maybe the Liberals in South Australia have got a bit more sense than the Liberals nationally, because they keep bagging One Nation, keep bagging Pauline, and I just don't think it's a very good idea, because she's just, you know, the ratings just don't get any worse for Pauline, despite anything she might say and any attacks she might get from the media and elsewhere. And also yours, Kaz, the ABC wanting to rename our cities to Indigenous names. Look, that's become quite an issue, that one, Kaz. But let me tell you the two sides to that coin. When you say, oh, well, let's, you know, rename James Cook University because of the, what did they say, complex issues surrounding James Cook. There's no complex issues surrounding James Cook. James Cook was on voyages of discovery. He was a cartographer, navigator, adventurer, if you like, and quite an extraordinary human being, apart from anything else. But no matter what it is. But you'll find also, Kaz, if you're listening this morning, a lot of the First Nations people don't want their place name associated with an Aboriginal name for a variety of reasons known to themselves. I mean, you know, it's two ways, cuts two ways. It's all very well to say, oh, well, you know, Cook and whoever it might be has, you know, a checkered past or a complex history. It's not bloody complex, stupid. I mean, it's just a ridiculous thing to do. But some of the Indigenous communities don't want the name's changed either. So I think, Kaz, you might find that's in the category of you can't win. Look, speaking of Indigenous communities, Kumanjai Little Baby Child Safety Interim Review has made seven recommendations. Goodness me. Failures on how the department responded to reports of violence within that little girl's family. Now, does this actually surprise anybody? This hasn't been going on since, you know, Kumanjai Little Baby's death. It's been going on for decades. And, you know, serious departmental failures, how her case was managed, and long before she disappeared and ended up gone, allegedly abducted from an Alice Springs town camp house and murdered in April this year, in a case that shocked Australia. Now, as you know, a 47-year-old man, Jefferson Lewis, has been arrested and charged over that alleged murder. But some of these instances have been brought up have no relation to him. She was the subject of a child protection notification prior to her disappearance, several of them. And that review is being led by the former New South Wales Police Commissioner Karen Webb and the former acting Northern Territory Anti-Corruption Commissioner Greg Shanahan. And it's been tabled in the Northern Territory Parliament. Now, the seven recommendations are far too long for me to read all of them here. But Kumanjai Little Baby and her family, subject to several child protection notifications, and all of them were based on alleged domestic violence perpetrated primarily by her father on her mother. And it's believed that Lewis was unknown and unrelated to Kumanjai Little Baby and her immediately immediate family. But it has identified systemic issues within the Department of Children and Families and the way they operate. And the key issue, and there's seven recommendations, is the timeliness and effectiveness with which it was identified, assessed and responded to in relation to that little girl. And despite repeated indicators of domestic and family violence, implications for the child's safety not adequately recognised. And her father, Rafael Granates, was in prison, facing aggravated assault and domestic violence charges at the time that she disappeared, and the alleged murder of that little girl. So seven recommendations made. Interim review, by the way, seven. As I say, there's too many of them to read them all out. But I'll just read you part of the second one, which was about the redesign of their risk assessment in the department. Develop and implement an urgent child protection workforce strategy to address critical vacancies, improve recruitment and retention. This is in the department. Strengthen workforce capability and ensure sufficient experienced practitioners are there to undertake statutory child protection functions. That's just one of them, and there's seven. And it is just deeply disturbing. But anyone who knows anything about the remote Indigenous communities, that's not new. It didn't start happening, you know, last month or last year. It's been going on for decades, decade after decade after decade. And what successive governments in this country have done is thrown money at it. Millions and millions, probably now in the tune of billions of dollars, because it's probably the only way they could assuage their conscience on the issue is to throw money. And throwing money, and the problems are still there. They've improved slightly, but the problems are still there. And not just with violence in the communities, Aboriginal health, I mean, all of those things, incarceration. And it's something that we just can't seem to deal with as a nation. As I say, successive governments, Liberal governments, Labor governments, for years and years and years, given money to organisations like ASIC and, the Aboriginal Torres Strait, ATSIC. And, you know, a lot of that money was frittered away. Accusations of fraud, all of that. So now we've got another review basically saying the same things. And we had the review because of the disappearance and alleged murder of that little girl in the Northern Territory. And, you know, did the politicians actually think having a review and making recommendations will make everybody feel better? They'll say, oh, well, you know, there's been a review, so we'll do something about that. Will they? Or will I come back here and my fellow broadcasters come back here in 6 months and 12 months and just report the same things over and over and over again? Because it has happened over and over and over again. It's just a cycle of violence and neglect, bad decisions, money not spent properly. I mean, it's just honestly appalling. And if we're, you know, dealing with our First Nations people in a responsible way, maybe we just have to be a little bit tougher. And oh my God, when you say that, arms get thrown up in horror when you say you need to be tougher. So what do you need to be? Softer? Is that what you need to be? Does that help the situation of little ones like Kumanjai Little Baby? Little girl disappears, allegedly murdered. And, you know, her father, several instances of domestic violence that the department knew about. You know, nothing to do with Lewis, nothing to do with him. And he's, I think, back in court in September or October. So, I mean, I don't know. Honestly, you just shake your head and wonder if we really, and when I say we, the royal we, meaning governments of Australia, really actually have any idea about how to solve the problem. Oh, you can apologise. You can issue a national apology and maybe feel better about yourselves. And the situation remains the same. Hardly ever changes. As I say, a mild improvement, a slight improvement over the decades. And, you know, I've been talking about this on the radio and on television for 50 years. 50. It was going on before that. So, you know, I find it just very distressing. Just by the way, did you see, I mean, it looks funny. Did you see those blokes who sailed the loo to Kangaroo Island on the homemade barge, pardon me, with a Barbie on, but they had a Weber on it as well. Anyway, there's actually a bit of common sense to the story. They built it to transport the loo to Kangaroo Island. Now, it's a place called Cape, is it Cape Jervis or Jarvis? It is Jervis Bay, but it's maybe it's Cape Jarvis, to Kangaroo Island on this homemade vessel. And it looked very funny. Their names are Alex and Paul. And the reason was, a bit of larrikinism, of course, but because it was too expensive to take it there on the ferry. And Alex has got a block of land on Kangaroo Island, and he needed a site toilet because they were who were working on his site where he's building something. So the portaloos, he said, are way too expensive, so we just made one. And we wanted an old-school retro outhouse dunny, so we went for it and stuck it on this little barge with a 9-horsepower Johnson, and away we went. And by the way, they did that in May, and it's only just surfaced because of the social media. So typically, that journey takes about 45 minutes on the ferry, a sealing ferry from Cape Jarvis to a place called Pennyshore. Anyway, they said, we're not paying for that because they wanted to charge us $2,000 to take the loo, and then we had to build it. So they put it on their little barge with the Weber and the Johnson outboard, and away they went. And it appeared on Craig's YouTube channel, and it's just very fun. They said that good fun. They cooked up some short ribs and pork ribs and gourmet snags and made the passage. It's called, if you know it, I'm not really aware. You know, I know some of these names. I'm not really aware of where that is. Well, Kangaroo Island, I know, but Backstairs Passage, it's called. It's a strait between Fleurieu Peninsula and Dudley Peninsula on the eastern end of Kangaroo Island. And that waterway, which is beautiful, looks it too, can be pretty dangerous. So we had to find that window, light breeze, swell down, and the right tide, and away they went. And there's the portaloo on the barge, and they've got like an old-fashioned steering wheel, and there's the Weber sitting in the corner. So I'm sure the boys had a ball. I wonder if they might have had just, you know, the occasional beverage on board with them as well to go with the Barbie. Probably. It's just funny. And it's just, we need funny, don't we? There's things that are way too serious, so we need a bit of humour. And that certainly provided it for me. It was funny. Coming up to 17 past 6 at 2SM.
6: 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Sydney traffic.
7: Fog across much of Sydney's outer and northern suburbs this morning. It's over the Richmond Bridge, the Windsor Bridge, and Leppington a breakdown Camden Valley Way. It's northbound in the centre lane before Ingleburn Road. 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I'm Tim Govis with the latest traffic on 2SM 1269.
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5: Yes, approaching 20 past 6 on Wednesday, July 22. Pretty significant day, A, in history, and B, in music. And we like to play this little musical segment at this hour of the morning. And, yeah, everybody, Ray and Lindsay and all of you boys and girls who love your music. Well, I can tell you, on this day in 1977, Tony Orlando shocked fans and his group, Dawn, by announcing his retirement while performing in Massachusetts. And I thought to myself, good. That bloody tie a yellow ribbon around the old oak trees, the worst song ever devised by any human. In 1972, The Who released their energetic single. It was too, a song called Join Together. Little Richard, in 1979, having become very famous out of rock and roll, at a revival meeting in California, denounced the evils of rock and roll. Yeah, he did, Little Richard. And Little Richard was absolutely stunning back in the 50s, but it became very evangelical and denounced rock and roll. In 2006, Johnny Cash posthumously got to number one with American 5, 100 Highways, after he'd passed away. What else happened? In 1966, John Mayall and the Blues Breakers released their highly influential album called The Blues Breakers, with Eric Clapton. Yes, well, Clapton had left the Yardbirds because he didn't like the direction they were taking. He wanted to play the blues. That is some kind of an album, that one, with the great man. But this one, the Beatles recorded this song in 1969. Now, back in 1966, after they'd stopped touring and went into the studio, John said to George Martin, why don't we mix Paul's bass a little bit higher, because he's a hell of a bass player. Yeah, he is. And I think the first song they did that on was Paperback Writer, which I think was back in 1966. But it's also extremely prominent in this song because it's pretty much based on it. Nonsense lyrics? Well, maybe not so nonsense. It might just be John saying, come together over me. They recorded Come Together on this day in 1969.

0: Has there ever been anyone any better? And by the way, I mean, that's that song's based on a Paul McCartney bass riff, no T, Tim. And there was a rift at the time with them. And if you haven't seen 3-2-1 and the Get Back tapes and you love the Beatles, you've got to see those documentaries. They're both absolutely fascinating. G'day, Pete. See him living rough at Parramatta Railway Station all the time. Yeah, I used to too. Very sad. No, they don't cause any trouble and no family support. It could be, Pete, any number of reasons. We should be better than this year. We should. Oh, g'day, Kaz. You are listening. I couldn't agree with you more. Parent of a current serving ADF member, I'm incensed of suggestions that our Australian flag be tampered with. Kaz, it's worse than that. You know, it's not, I'm sure you do know, Kaz, if you're the parent of a current serving ADF member, it's not illegal to burn the flag, and it should be. And Robbie Catter, we've had him on about that. It incenses me too that it's not, it should be absolutely illegal because, as you point out, our ANZACs fought under that flag, died under that flag, serving our country. And it's just disgraceful that we're denigrating our flag in any way. I agree with you 100%. It's 3 minutes. No, 6:27.
1: 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Sydney traffic.
2: In Leppington, a breakdown Camden Valley Way. It's northbound in the centre lane before Ingleburn Road. St Peter's, a breakdown the Princes Highway. Citybound after Campbell Street. Lots of fog across Sydney this morning. AusAlert, Australia's new emergency messaging system, will send a test alert to compatible mobile devices around 2 p.m. on Monday, 27 July. 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Tim Govers, the latest traffic on 2SM 1269.
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11: Good morning, I'm Jackie Richards. Australia's Foreign Minister Penny Wong has met with her Lao counterpart to express disappointment over the handling of investigation into the deaths of two young Aussies. Holly Morton Bowles and Bianca Jones died from suspected methanol poisoning while on holiday in Vang Vieng in November 2024. Lao officials recently stated they did not have enough evidence to lay charges, so autopsies were not carried out. Wong told AAP after the meeting that Holly and Bianca's family deserve justice and that she had made it clear that Australia expects the Lao government to express this investigation fully reflects the seriousness of this tragedy. The prosecution in the case of the murder of former UK politician Anne Widcombe have described her death from the camera footage. Widcombe's personal assistant sent the gardener to check on her on June 9 after she did not show for a pre-arranged online interview on July 8. They found her body on the kitchen floor. The prosecutor explained that a man who police allege is a 28-year-old Joshua Kerry entered through the front door of the property and confronted Widcombe, who was eating lunch in her kitchen. It's then alleged he hit her over the head with a hammer 21 times before tipping her body onto the floor, taking her wallet and leaving, the entire interaction taking just 2 minutes. Kerry was not asked to enter a plea, and he will be back in court in October ahead of a trial predicted to begin in June next year. Despite 10 consecutive days of strikes between the United States and Iran, US President Donald Trump has promised to help Lebanon a lot while meeting with his Lebanese counterpart at the White House.
12: We are going to solve a lot of problems. We've already solved some of them for Lebanon. As you know, there's a Hezbollah problem. But we've done some things that I think the world will take notice.
11: Meantime, President Trump said he would take care of the Houthi rebels, an Iranian-backed militant group, if they inhibit Saudi ports. The Australian government has upgraded travel warnings for Jordan, Oman and Saudi Arabia to level 3 as Iran and the US continue to trade blows. Aussies are urged to avoid non-essential travel and stay as short a time as possible. The Smart Traveller website says the situation in the Middle East remains unpredictable and there's risk of more attacks and escalation in the region. The Australian Manufacturing Workers Union is calling on the Union Jack to be removed from the Australian flag. They're urging the government to stamp out symbols of oppression like the Union Jack and offensive colonial statues from public life ahead of Labor's National Conference in Adelaide from tomorrow. AMWU is also backing Indigenous Australians, calling for symbols associated with Indigenous dispossession to no longer be supported. The death of an inmate at Brisbane City Watch House earlier this week is being investigated by the Ethical Standards Command. The 55-year-old man was arrested at a Thornlands address last Friday in relation to a prison warrant and was taken to the facility. Shortly after 3 o'clock on Monday afternoon, the man advised he was feeling unwell and was assessed by nursing staff and other emergency services. He became unresponsive and was declared dead a short time later. Investigations are ongoing to determine the cause of death, and the Crime and Corruption Commission is overseeing the probe. True Sport Eels halfback Mitchell Moses has been named to make his return to the side from tomorrow night's clash against the Panthers, facing off against recent New South Wales teammate Nathan Cleary. It'll see the Blues halves pairing face off for the first time since this month's Origin Game 3 win. Meanwhile, Penrith hooker Mitch Kenny returns after a lengthy injury layoff. And reigning Australia Cup holders, the Newcastle Jets have been knocked out of this year's tournament after going down to local Victorian outfit Preston FC 3-2. The A-League Premiers took a 2-0 lead heading into the break before the semi-pro slides slotted 3 straight goals to send the 2025 winners out after one match. In finance, the Dow Jones is up 385 points at 52,224, and the Australian dollar is worth 69.99 US cents. That's Super Radio Network News. Chilly and some fog about early on, mainly in the west, but heading for mostly bright and sunny conditions this morning. Light northerly winds are becoming west to northwesterly as a ridge extends from a high over the Tasman Sea, recedes ahead of a cold front. Heading for tops of 21 degrees in the city, the same in the west. Looking ahead, big blue skies tomorrow and mild conditions extending into the weekend. That's the latest 2SM News. I'm Jackie Richards.
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0: Yeah, coming up to 24 minutes to 7 and a lovely day on the way, 21 degrees. Isn't that nice? But that's going to mean, I think we've got a few sunny days in a row, and I think that's going to mean, I think Friday and Saturday mornings are going to be sort of 2, 3 degrees in the western suburbs. But that's fine if we get the lovely sunny day after. It's about time we saw a few days that are typically sort of Sydney winter, aren't they? You know, 4 or 5 degrees in the morning and up to 19 or 20. So a lovely day coming up today. Look, it was... nice to see a couple of older, more mature politicians in Bill Shorten. Bill Shorten's a good fella, and Chris Pyne, also a good fella, debating issues that matter or seem to matter, maybe don't matter to some and matter to others, on 7.30 last night on the ABC. Firstly, they both discussed Pauline Hanson.
13: She said, Australians are sick of politicians who only talk to people who already agree with them. Bill Shorten, is that a reasonable defence of her involvement with notorious criminal and Islamophobe activist Tommy Robinson on her trip to Europe?
14: No, I think that's probably retrofitting the logic. Robinson is a rogue. He's I wonder if he'd even get a visa to visit Australia. I think even Nigel Farage said he would give Robinson a swerve, so that's probably an error of judgment. But anyway, that's up to her and her voters. I think voters want, you know, I don't think they're happy with the system, but I don't think she should assume that her 27 or 30% of people now who say they want to support One Nation all are the same as her 6 to 7% rusted on hardline true believer vote of the past. I think some of the people who are looking to her now are sick of the system and they're hurting, but I think they would be perturbed by, dusting off the bones of a white Australia policy. I think that'll give people pause for thought.
13: Christopher, do you think that sort of association, Tommy Robinson, she also met far-right MP Rupert Lowe, who has a deportation policy that includes deporting citizens. Do you think that Bill Shorten is right, that these associations won't work for those voters who have clearly switched to One Nation, you know, late last year, this year?
15: Well, I think Bill's right in as much as the voters will have the final say on Pauline Hanson and One Nation. What we're seeing, of course, is after the first blush of the romance with One Nation, which started last year after the Bondi massacre and the South Australian election was unfortunately the first cab off the rank, we're now seeing a great deal more scrutiny of One Nation and Pauline Hanson and her other senators, Malcolm Roberts and so forth. And as a consequence, of course, the things that they say and the policies that they're announcing are coming under scrutiny because, of course, she is out-polling the Liberal Party right now. So that's going to continue, and Pauline, to her credit, is not shying away from the debate. But voters, who vastly, overwhelmingly describe themselves as being in the centre, I don't believe by election day, will be voting for One Nation in the numbers that are currently being seen in the polls.
13: Right.
0: Yeah, Bill Shorten and Christopher Pyne. It's refreshing to hear Bill Shorten. I wonder if Labor supporters are thinking to themselves now, we actually missed, and maybe the nation missed an opportunity, to have a pretty decent Prime Minister in Bill Shorten because he had the courage to go to an election with the policies of making changes to negative gearing and capital gains tax. Anthony Albanese didn't have that courage. He went to the election without them, said he wouldn't do it, and then did it. Yeah, both of them. Now, here's both of them, and refreshing to listen to them, I think, on Barnaby Joyce.
13: Christopher, I want to stay with you and ask you about Barnaby Joyce. There's been a lot of attention on him today for remonstrating against his barking dog during our interview. To be fair, I did check, and that dog is a Staffy Collie Cross, which is a breed that demands a lot of attention, to be fair. But the actual context of the question that we were talking about at the time was whether or not Barnaby Joyce is OK with where Pauline Hanson is taking him. You know him. Do you really believe that he is comfortable with these sorts of associations we're discussing?
15: Well, if Barnaby needs a needy dog, he should try a West Highland Terrier. I have two of them, Scout and Archibald, and they're very needy. Of course, Barnaby could have been worse. He could have set fire to his hair on national television, and it would be getting a lot of coverage today. Mm-hmm. Fortunately, I've got a couple of firefighters from the US and the Gold Coast who could help him with that, because mm-hmm. there's a conference on there. But getting back to your question, which is more importantly...
13: Indeed.
15: Look, one of the questions that was asked when Barnaby defected to One Nation by Matt Canavan was, how will Barnaby cope if things go off the rails, if Pauline Hanson or other senators don't stay within the guardrails of the norm of Australian politics? And we are starting to see that now. Some of the comments being made are obviously not mainstream by other senators within One Nation, and Barnaby is having to deal with that. He's made his choice. The question is, can he go back? Now, look, Barnaby can do almost anything. Nothing would surprise me if he went back to the National Party, especially now that David Littleproud's not the leader. I don't have any inside information, but nothing would surprise me if this continues with some of these less mainstream comments being made.
13: Bill Shorten, what do you think? Does this Barnaby Joyce line up with the Barnaby Joyce that you knew, albeit from the other side?
14: We've had plenty of disagreements, but I don't think he is a white Australia policy guy at all. I'm not sure how he... I mean, I know him. I don't think he holds all of the same views that, say, Malcolm Roberts has, or some of the things said about the white Australia policy. I think he'd be uncomfortable. He can speak for himself. He's a big boy, but... My hunch is he would be pretty uncomfortable. But I think it's a presage. Listen, there's people pretty interested in Pauline Hanson, and, you know, she's got people's interest, as Chris says. I think she's going to increasingly feel a bit of a pincer movement. Some of the stuff which she said about making the workers... Some workers are lazy and they're always on the phone and they should be easy to sack. I think she might... Her strength is her perceived longevity and her authenticity, but I think there'd be Labor battlers who are saying... Well, I don't want to make it easier for me to be sacked. And I think sooner or later, and I'd welcome Chris's view on this if time permits, when are the Liberals going to unleash Andrew Hastie? I think he is the right-wing antidote in the Liberals. I think he's a formidable communicator. And, you know, I think she could find her base being chipped away if they ever let Andrew Hastie out, and also from the left on some of her employment attitudes.
0: Yeah, nice to hear those two, Christopher Pyne and Bill Shorten, and some of that was fun. I don't think Sarah Ferguson's very big on fun. Just by the way, Sarah, I'm pretty sure Barnaby said to us that the dog's a Kelpie Staffy Cross, not a Collie Staffy Cross. I mean, goodness me, Sarah, did you not do your research properly? No. Well, you could end up on Media Watch. Well, maybe I could. I'm pretty sure he said Kelpie Staffy Cross. Goodness me, what an oversight. 17-7, Nick Kaler and a Tick on 2SM.
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2: The M4 motorway is slowing eastbound before Silverwater Road due to an earlier incident in Lakemba. Reports of a crash on Canterbury Road eastbound opposite the Speedway Servo. And in Auburn, we've had reports of a crash on the Crescent just east of South Parade. 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I'm Tim Govis with the latest traffic on 2SM 1269.
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0: surveyed, nearly 2,000 people, believe their standard of living is worse than their parents at a similar stage of life. How did we get to here, mate?
1: Well, I don't know, Tim, but it happened very quickly. I mean, yeah. If you'd done this polling 5 years ago, you would have found that Australia was probably one of the happiest countries on earth.
0: Yeah.
1: There's a measure which is polled across the world, which is, do you think the country is getting better or getting worse?
0: Yeah.
1: And Australia has generally done pretty well on that compared certainly to many European countries. But that seems to have turned around quite quickly. And of course, you then say, well, what's the other thing that's happened? One Nation have become top of the pop. So put the two together, I think you've pretty much got the rise of One Nation. What it is, well, I'm not really sure, but I sense that the Labor government that is really about managing decline that seems to have given up on the idea that, you know, tomorrow could be better than today, and it's just about shuffling the resources and redistributing wealth amongst its people rather than sort of encouraging people to open businesses and go for growth. That's all part of it. But there's a very pessimistic mood in the country.
0: Yeah.
1: Perhaps since COVID, I don't know. Maybe we haven't recovered from that.
0: Yeah, maybe. But it's okay because the Prime Minister was playing backyard cricket at the lodge, so it's all good. Now, more polling, and look, this isn't going to surprise me or our listeners, I don't think, done by the Affordable Energy Australia people about how much we're prepared to pay, how much more we're prepared to pay for the energy transition to net zero. Answer, not much, if at all. Yeah.
1: No. Well, that's right. And people sort of say, well, you know, do you think we should do more for climate change? You know, most people don't really spend much time thinking about this. So, well, yeah, of course, But when it comes to actually costing people money, you know, as the coalition discovered to their great success under Tony Abbott, that's when people sort of go, no, we're not prepared to do it. I mean, the Tony Abbott's campaign against the carbon tax was one of the most successful things that propelled him to government in 2013. But, you know, we are in fact paying that carbon tax in all sorts of ways. I did the numbers yesterday on the Australian Bureau of Statistics numbers show that retail energy prices have gone up by 18% after inflation since this government came to power. And as the CSIRO now admits, almost all of that is because we're having to rebuild a whole new energy system, a whole new grid, and do it all again from scratch. Of course, it's going to add to the cost. So people are paying a tremendous amount already, not to mention the subsidies.
0: Yeah, indeed.
1: But they're not prepared to do it when asked. That's the point.
0: No. And speaking of Tony Abbott, I suppose you can make comparisons. I think Angus Taylor's going okay, and his polling numbers improve a bit, but still nowhere near Labor and One Nation. But he's saying that he's promising to deliver lower taxes, abundant and cheap power, disciplined economic management, indeed, lower immigration and more homes. So why isn't he cutting through? Why is people seemingly not listening?
1: That's the million-dollar question from the coalition's point of view. I mean, he's saying all the right things.
0: He is.
1: When people say, well, we support Pauline Hanson for X, Y, and Z, Angus Taylor is pretty much saying those things too, but often in a more moderate language and in a more statesman-like language, perhaps.
0: Yeah.
1: But it just seems to me it's almost as if the voters are all going around with their fingers in their ears saying, we're not listening, we've made our minds up. I'm getting that impression very much here in regional Queensland.
0: Are you?
1: Well, Angus Taylor, maybe he's saying the right things, but look, we're over them. We're over them. We've moved on since then. It's almost a sort of tribal leap they've made towards One Nation. It's more than just changing their votes. And that isn't going to come back anytime soon. I mean, so I think Angus Taylor's saying the right things and coming up with the right policies. He's just got to find how to make them cut through and to rebuild trust in the Liberal Party.
0: Yeah, I don't know if you were on the line when I played those pieces last night from Chris Pyne and Bill Shorten on 7:30, but Bill Shorten said, when are they going to unleash Andrew Hastie? Because he thinks he's the future for the Liberal Party, because he will, and he already does, talk a little bit tougher than Angus Taylor does.
1: Yeah, but I think we're well past the point where it's a question of just changing leaders, Tim.
0: Yeah.
1: I think they're well past that. And Andrew Hastie is already coming for a lot of

0: criticism for being a left winger from people on the One Nation camp. You know,
1: so yeah, yeah.
0: I just don't. I think it is way beyond the power of any one individual to turn that party around. It needs a concerted effort, and it will take time.
1: Now, yes, we can call it the sin tax, the tax on booze, and this is a very good point today. Very good point. We could run the risk of booze going the same way as illicit tobacco, because the excise that the government charges, and it's indexed too, isn't it, is just frightening, particularly on spirits.
0: Yeah, yeah, and this has happened quietly, and it applies most severely, of course, in pubs and, pubs and restaurants. Yeah. But it's true, you know, like even with that hardly, 20 years ago you'd go overseas and you'd buy a beer in, say, Copenhagen, and you'd think these people have things tough. But now, according to this survey, Melbourne is the most expensive place in the world to buy a beer. It's hardly believable.
1: Yeah, it is, isn't it? Yeah.
0: But this is, of course, is very bad for the hospitality industry.
1: Yeah.
0: And it's a sly tax, isn't it? They've done this on the quiet.
1: Yeah.
0: You know, we have to encourage people not to drink too much, but to do it through taxation is a very blunt instrument, as we found with cigarettes, and it leads to all sorts of consequences.
1: It does.
0: And right now, I think, well, the equivalent is people are buying six packs and taking them home to drink and not going to the pub.
1: That's right.
0: That's the difference.
1: Exactly right. And it's a bit cheaper that way. Now, look, I've already had emails about this. The Australian Manufacturing Workers Union wants the union... Oh, God, this bloody hoary old thing. Wants the union jack taken off the Australian flag ahead of the national conference in Adelaide this week. I mean, surely any Prime Minister wouldn't be stupid enough to do that, or would he?
0: No, I suspect this is another sly move on behalf of, maybe the Australian National Workers Union actually supports One Nation. And so by putting up this idea of changing the Australian flag, that'll lead more probably Labour voters to say, no, we've had it with you lot. Consistently in opinion polls, people don't want the flag changed. It's the flag that we fought under in two world wars, et cetera, et cetera. And it's a non-starter politically, but of course that doesn't stop the progressive, excitable,
1: bloody
0: radical
1: nonsense.
0: Wing.
1: Yeah, it's just bloody nonsense. Yeah. Constant reminders of the old ruling class and colonial empire. My God, I'm sick of that stupid bloody rhetoric. Drives me nuts. All right, mate. Continue to enjoy your holiday, and we talk to you on Friday. Yeah.
0: Yep. Okay. Talk to you then, Tim.
1: All right, mate. Bye. Thank you. 5 to 7. And speaking of the flag, Richard's up there. G'day, Richard.
2: G'day, mate. How are you?
1: Hello, Cobber. Yeah, I'm good. Hope you are too.
2: Yeah. 40 years ago, I told 2UE or 2SM, one of the broadcasters there said the flag was no good. The flag, and I wrote an article on it, and they spoke about it for forever.
1: Yeah.
2: It's where we came from, where we've been, and what we stand for. It stands for freedom of speech, freedom of religion, and for supported world wars and everything like that.
1: Yep.
2: It's just a shame that someone don't put it in properly and let people know what it stands for. Yep. The men fought and died for the flag.
1: Yep.
2: Without a flag, you're nobody. There's nobody.
1: Well, Richard, you know, and I make the point repeatedly, and thanks for your emails too, Kaz, if you're still listening, I hope you are. It flies above the Parliament building. The Commonwealth Games is about to start at the end of the week. At a medal ceremony, the flag will fly above everybody who wins a gold, silver or bronze. The flag flies at government buildings. The flag flies on the Harbour Bridge. It's the Australian flag. And as you point out, it's been fought for, died under for, you know, decades. And, you know, you got some left-wing bunch of Fruit Loops in a union want to talk about the images of the old colonial empire. I mean, it's just nonsense, and I really genuinely hope at their conference this week that the Prime Minister and everybody else said, look, just, you know, could we talk about something actually important to the country rather than changing the flag? Because it's just, it infuriates me. It really does. And you too, I can, and Kaz, and, you know, all of my listeners, I'm pretty sure.
2: Well, Penny Wong and the Prime Minister, they're partly anti-Australian, support rebel groups. You can understand them not wanting to change it. I'll tell you what, It's frightening.
1: Yeah. All right, mate. Good on you. Thanks for your call, and thanks for your emails too, Kaz. It's just, really, is that one of the things they want to discuss at the National Conference of the Australian Labor Party? Changing the flag? Really? I would have thought the country has more pressing issues than that, and it shouldn't even be an issue. News time at 7 o'clock.
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4: On the M4 motorway at Orchard Hills, a police operation underway. They're on the westbound off-ramp to the Northern Road. In Arncliffe, a crash. The Princes Highway southbound at Terry Street. There are also city-bound delays. At Lakemba, two cars collided on Canterbury Road. Eastbound, they're opposite the Speedway Servo. 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I'm Tim Govis with the latest traffic on 2SM 1269.
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14: Good morning, I'm Jackie Richards. US President Donald Trump has met with his Lebanese counterpart Joseph Aoun at the White House. The Lebanese President Joseph Aoun says he's calling for President Trump's support for his country.
15: We spoke on the phone and I told him I need two things from you, political support and supporting of the LAF, which is the LAF is the most trusted institution in the country and it has the most powerful weapon, which is the trust of the public.
14: Meantime, US President said he would take care of the Yemen Houthi rebels, an Iranian-backed militant group currently threatening to block Saudi Arabian ports on the Red Sea. Australia's Foreign Minister Penny Wong has met with her Lao counterpart to express disappointment over the handling of investigation into the deaths of two young Aussies. Holly Morton Bowles and Bianca Jones died from suspected methanol poisoning while on holiday in Vang Vieng in November 2024. Lao officials recently stated they did not have enough evidence to lay charges, so autopsies were not carried out. Wong told AAP after the meeting that Holly and Bianca's family deserved justice and that she had made it clear that Australia expects the Lao government to ensure this investigation fully reflects the seriousness of this tragedy. Almost 90 football fields worth of habitat were bulldozed in New South Wales every day in 2024, according to a new government data. The SLATS report found 81,000 hectares of native vegetation was cleared. WWF Australia's forest policy manager Dr. Stuart Blanch says the results show the state has failed to rein in high rates of clearing.
16: What we have not seen is them changing the law and providing more support to farmers and beef producers to reduce land clearing on private land. We need to do both at the same time, and I think the electorate expects the government to do both.
14: One of Australia's largest super funds is doubling its exposure to private credit. Australian Super will increase their private credit investment to nearly $20 billion in under half a decade and more than double it in the long term. According to the Financial Review, head of fixed income and currency Katie Dean says a new wave of retirees in the next 10 to 15 years is changing the way they invest. Police have charged over 600 people in far north Queensland since the start of an operation targeting property crime earlier this year. 321 adults and 284 young people have been charged since the crackdown started in February. Over 1,500 charges have been dished out for offences ranging from robbery, unlawful entry and motor vehicle theft. The Australian Manufacturing Workers Union is calling on the Union Jack to be removed from the Australian flag. They're urging the government to stamp out symbols of oppression like the Union Jack and offensive colonial statues from public life ahead of Labor's National Conference in Adelaide from tomorrow. AMWU is also backing Indigenous Australians, calling for symbols associated with Indigenous dispossession to no longer be supported. In India, three people have been injured in a shocking leopard attack at a bottle shop. The big cat caused a panic when it left a nearby forest and went into a busy market before entering a liquor shop. Two employees were attacked but managed to escape, and earlier on, a forest volunteer was also allegedly wounded by the leopard, which was eventually tranquilized and rescued after a nearly five-hour operation. And hundreds of staff have been sacked from animation studio Pixar in the latest round of layoffs from Disney. Several hundred workers have been let go from the company, despite their latest blockbuster Toy Story 5 expected to cross the $1 billion mark at the box office in the coming days. Two Sport Bulldogs winger Marcelo Montoya has announced his immediate retirement. The former NRL Rookie of the Year announced he was calling time on his career at the end of the season, but has opted to make the move early. He's set to remain at the club in an off-field role with their wellbeing pathway system. In finance, the Dow Jones closed up 385 points at 52,224, and the Australian dollar is worth 69.98 US cents. That's Super Radio Network News. Chilly and some fog about early on, mainly in the west, but heading for mostly bright and sunny conditions this morning. Light northerly winds are becoming west to northwesterly as a ridge extends from a high over the Tasman Sea, recedes ahead of a cold front. Heading for tops of 21 degrees in the city, the same in the west. Looking ahead, big blue skies tomorrow and mild conditions extending into the weekend. That's the latest 2SM News. I'm Jackie Richards.
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1: Yeah, with a sparkling Sydney day coming up in 21 degrees. Morning, Graham, or Tomo, if you like. Listening to Shorten and Pine made me choke on my Weet-Bix. Christopher Pine's whining voice and Shorten playing from the ALP playbook. Well, they're going to do that, aren't they, Graham? They are. And twisting Pauline words, bring on the election. 2028, Graham, and thanks for your note. Just by the by, clarification, and one of us is going to end up on Media Watch. Well, Barnaby, Sarah Ferguson or me. Clarification on what sort of dog we were talking about in that interview.
17: Mate. G'day.
1: What sort of dog's that?
17: The dog, oh yeah, it's an amazing. It's a kelpie.
1: It's a kelpie.
17: Staffy.
1: Yeah.
17: It's a farm dog.
1: Yeah.
17: Isn't it amazing what when I read in the paper about three drone submarines that the Chinese are putting through the straits to determine where how they get submarines through, that Australia has some of the commentators become so soft in pedantry that their biggest issue is a person yelling at their dog.
1: Yeah, Barnaby saying, sit down! to the dog. To the dog. See, Sarah, Kelpie, not Collie. Now, I don't criticise my fellow broadcasters very often because they do what they do and I do what I do and ne'er the twain shall meet. But I just want to say something about this because this was Sarah Ferguson's response to Barnaby after yelling at the dog.
18: You said today you could wait until overstayers go to see a doctor or a nurse. So will you require GPs and doctors to report visa overstayers to authorities? Is that the policy?
19: I have to apologise for this dog, which has decided to bail up.
18: Don't worry about the dog. Just answer the question.
19: Don't be rude. Don't be rude. Otherwise, this interview will come to a grinding halt, Sarah. So what was the question, actually?
18: So is it your policy that you're going to require GPs and hospital doctors to report overstayers to authorities?
19: No, Sarah, that's ridiculous. What I've basically said, illegal immigrants, unless you want to keep illegal immigrants here, then there's no point in calling them illegal.
1: Yeah, so that response from Sarah Ferguson, I know she likes to portray herself as being, you know, the hard-hitting journalist asking the hard questions, but don't worry about the dog, just answer the questions. It was. Barnaby's right. It was rude and it was arrogant. And I know she probably won't change her style, but, you know, some people like that style. And she does like to portray herself as that. But if I was Barnaby, I would have taken the microphone off and just walked away. That's what I would have done. 7:08. G'day, Dougie. Up on 2. G'day, Doug.
20: Timothy, have you been drinking?
1: No. Well, not yet. No.
20: You like to hear Shorten and Christopher Pine. Well, let me look. Do you remember when Shorten was running? Who was his running mate?
1: Who was Bill's?
20: There's only one mate. Chris Bowen. Was his
1: skeleton. Oh, yeah. God. Yeah.
20: And remember when he said, if you don't like it, don't vote for us, right? That's how arrogant he is.
1: Yeah, he did. That's
20: He's
1: right.
20: Still
1: he did.
20: Arrogant.
1: Yeah.
20: Now, Christopher Pine, you'll have to ask the guy you get in England.
1: Mm.
20: He sounds very... I'm positive he's Count Binface.
1: He could be.
20: If you listen to the voice...
1: Count Binface, yeah.
20: That's why he won't take the bin off.
1: Dougie, that's very funny.
20: Now, I'll leave you with a joke. Very clean.
1: Go on.
20: I got home last night and my girlfriend said to me she was leaving me because I broke her spectacles.
1: Yeah.
20: She said she can't see me anymore.
1: Oh, God. Oh, my God. Goodbye, Doug.
20: See ya.
1: Dear. Well, it's a response, doesn't it? That is true. You know, Shorten did say, if you don't like it, don't vote for me. And guess what? We didn't. Look, I have never, I've said this to you repeatedly and no one ever believed me when I was a teenager, never had a cigarette in my mouth because I just could never stand the smell of the damn things and I still can't. If someone's smoking, you know, even if I'm walking down the street, I walk, you know, on the other side of the street to get away from them. Anyway, a new survey shows smoking has halved since 2019. Now that's, you know, demonstrably good news. Australian Institute of Health and Welfare report and shows that daily smoking prevalence has fallen for those aged 14 years plus. Well, Professor Richard Edwards, the head of public health at the Flinders University in Adelaide, and he's on the line now. G'day, Professor.
21: Hi.
1: Mate, that's very good news, but is it, now that we've got illegal tobacco entering the equation, is it reflective of what's really going on, or people smoking them, and we don't know about it?
21: No, I think it is reflective. I mean, it's when you look at the survey over the last 10 years or so, there's been a steady decline, and over the last few years, that's really accelerated. So, it is absolutely tremendous news because that's a million less smokers over the last 5 or 6 years.
1: Right. Yeah. Yeah.
21: And that's that's a huge number of people who aren't going to be killed or suffer from terrible diseases, stroke and lung cancer and so on. So it's an enormous, enormous success.
1: Yeah, bloody awful habit. Can I ask you about vaping? Believe it or not, a bloke I went to school with, a professor, was a big advocate of vaping in the early days because he said it was a transition to get people off cigarettes. But you read stories now that there's just as much or more nicotine in the vapes as there in the cigarettes. But does that, are vapes included in this sort of survey?
21: Well, the 5.6% that you talked about, that's just smoking.
1: Yeah.
21: There's also data in the same survey on whether people are vaping or not. That has also come down a little bit. So that's also good news, I think.
1: Is there an argument, and a lot of people are putting it forward, Professor, to for the government to change and how much they charge in excise on cigarettes? The point being, the illegal ones are anything from $10 to $15, and the legal ones are $50 or $60. I mean, would that, and the government saying it won't because it's a public health issue, would that help getting people off cigarettes even more?
21: Reducing the excise?
1: Yeah.
21: I would say definitely not.
1: Okay.
21: One of the reasons why smoking's come down, there are many reasons, but one of the reasons is that the price of cigarettes, because of the excise increases, has progressively gone up. And there's really good evidence that if you increase the price of cigarettes, people are more likely to want to quit, and that drives them to quitting. So I don't think that is a good idea. The illicit tobacco trade, of course, is a big problem, a huge problem in Australia at the moment, and that does need to be tackled. But I think the best way to tackle that is not by reducing the cigarette excise, which is actually helping people to quit.
1: Yeah, and I did mention, you know, back in the 60s when I was at school, I mean, it was the old smoking behind the loo thing, and I just never did. I've never had one in my mouth because I hated the smell of the damn things. But, I mean, back then, it was just almost a very common thing to do. And young people, and to a less extent, which is great, are not smoking, but some of them are still taking it up. I mean, how do we get to young people and say, now, listen, don't start this now because it's an addiction that you could have for a long time?
21: Well, I mean, actually, smoking, and I was the same as you. I mean, I used to smoke when I was a kid.
1: Yeah.
21: But stopped very soon. But yeah, it was very, very common. But smoking amongst young people has absolutely massively reduced over the years.
1: Yeah.
21: So although there's people, you know, there are still some young people smoking, and obviously we don't want that.
1: Yeah.
21: There's been a massive reduction, and that's been a huge success. And that reflects things like all the smoke-free laws that have been brought in, the getting rid of the glossy packaging, the warnings on the packets, the increasing the price. All those things have made smoking less appealing to young people, just as it has to older people, and that's helped drive it down. So I think we're on the right lines. I'm not saying, you know, we're not quite there yet. There are still some young people smoking, and we don't want that.
1: Yeah.
21: But I think carrying on doing what we're doing, for example, last year the government introduced things like putting the warnings on the actual cigarette sticks.
1: Yes, that's right.
21: They got rid of menthol cigarettes, which can be more sort of palatable and easier to smoke. So that's a good thing because it means they're not attractive, then makes cigarettes less attractive to young people.
1: Yeah.
21: So those sorts of things, we need to keep doing them.
1: Mm.
21: I don't want to be complacent, but, you know, we have got young people smoking down to a massive degree.
1: That's absolutely fantastic. And then, of course, you know, I grew up in this business, and believe it or not, Professor, back in, you know, the 70s, there were guys actually smoking in the studio, in radio studios. So I probably have smoked a lot of cigarettes, even though I've never actually had one in my mouth, with that passive smoking. So that's all stopped too. I was going to ask you about that. So you think the warnings on the packaging, the really confronting ads on television, well, they must have had an effect,
21: I think all these things together, it's difficult to, think it's just one thing.
1: Yeah.
21: And successive governments and state governments have introduced measures which I think have over time progressively made smoking less appealing, given people more reasons to want to quit, less reasons for starting, and that's the success that we're seeing with the 5.6% and the reduction in smoking in young people. So, and we just need to make that sort of keep going, make the final push, because no one needs to smoke. It's not a natural habit, and it's a deadly one. It kills people, and so we want to stop that.
1: Yeah, can I ask you the really controversial question? I mean, is there a case for smoking cigarettes to be banned altogether, made illegal?
21: Personally, I wouldn't make the smoking of the cigarettes illegal because then you criminalise people.
1: Sure.
21: And I don't think we want to criminalise people for that.
1: Yep.
21: But I think there is a case for getting rid of completely the sale of cigarettes. I think once we've got smoking down to very low levels, then why do we need these products available? If someone came along today and introduced a product to the market and said, it's very addictive and it does kill you, but we think it's going to be, you know, people are going to like it, so can we
1: do it anyway? Yeah.
21: No one would allow that product to be sold. Well, that's exactly what's happening with cigarettes. So it's quite logical that we do remove them from the market eventually. But I don't think making it a criminal offence for people to smoke, I just don't think that's the right way to go. We don't want to have lots of people being thrown into prison or fined for smoking.
1: No.
21: But to make it so that you can't actually legally sell them at some point in the future, I think that makes perfect sense.
1: Yeah, great. It'd be lovely to talk to you. Thanks very much for your time. Thanks.
21: Okay, thank you.
1: Professor Richard Edwards, the School of Public Health at Flinders University. I was just reminded, older listeners would remember, Bob Newhart, who was just so funny. He used to do those routines when he was on the phone. And he did that routine about Sir Walter Raleigh explaining tobacco to the Americans. And he says, it's crazy old Walter getting. So Walt, you take these leaves and you set fire to them, and you put them in your mouth, Walt, huh? That's smoking. I tell you what, I might even try and dig that out myself and get Jussie to play it for me. Some of it, it's very funny. And Bob Newhart was incredibly funny. Dry, but that's a funny routine, that Walter Raleigh. 18 past 7.
0: 2SM. Sydney traffic.
4: In Lakemba, a two-car crash, Canterbury Road, eastbound opposite the service station. Arncliffe, a crash on the Princes Highway, southbound at Terry Street. And a police operation on the M4 motorway at Orchard Hills. It's on the westbound off-ramp to the Northern Road. 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I'm Tim Govis with the latest traffic on 2SM 1269.
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1: Yeah, there's a police operation underway in Orchard Hills. It's one of those concerned for welfare, and we understand it's a man sleeping in his car. So if you're around that Orchard Hills area and you're seeing, you know, a lot of police around the place, that's what that's about. All right, 7:21. Look, this is an issue we have discussed before, school refusal. And it's becoming a bit serious, according to Dr. Matthew White, a researcher at the Australian Catholic University and specialises in inclusive education. Now, if you've had kids and grandkids, and I have, and they're all well past school age, some love school, some don't, and I suppose it's simple of that. But it can be deeper than that, and some other children, well, school refusal could be really quite a deep issue. And I've got Dr. Matthew White on the line. G'day.
5: Hi.
1: Yeah, refusing to go to school. I mean, I suppose it's something that parents are going to say, well, how do I deal with that? But it can be a very serious thing, yeah?
5: Yeah, definitely. And I guess the first thing is we've sort of changed our view, really. It's not we sort of don't see it as refusing anymore.
1: Yeah.
5: It's more like can't go to school almost,
1: yeah.
5: Where it's a lot more than just them making that choice.
1: Hmm. Is it anxiety about going, not wanting to be separated from your parents? It could be any number of things, I suppose. Avoiding a teacher, avoiding a classmate. It could be social media bullying. Goodness me, it could be a number of things, hey?
5: Yeah, definitely. And I think you've hit it there. It's no two young people experience it the same. So whilst we sort of have it sort of presents the same, there's all like, what you sort of said, lots of things that cause it, or that precipitate it, or prevent a young person getting to school.
1: Yeah. Is the classroom, and I went to school a long time ago, Dr. White, a more challenging place in 2026 than it maybe was 10 or 20 years ago?
5: I think definitely, but I think there's still the social emotional demands are the same. I think school avoidance or whatnot. I think we just see it more now. I think we just see it because we have the data. I mean, in the past we didn't collect data on whether young people weren't at school. It was just hidden, and I think the pressures are there. Definitely technology and social media and that. I think that has created a lot more. A pressure for young people, but I still think there's probably a lot of young people 20 years ago who didn't go to school, but that was just hidden. People didn't see it.
1: Yeah. Is homeschooling an alternative, or is that, and I'll put it in these terms, is that a bit of a cop-out?
5: Which I don't think it is. I think COVID had sort of showed us this. You don't have to go to school to get an education, and that the world's not going to stop, or you're not going to there's a detrimental effect because you're not physically at school. So yeah, homeschooling is definitely an option, and it's the option that a lot of families take because of school attendance problems.
1: Yeah, and look, I'm sure kids don't change all that much. There's going to be kids who like each other and don't like each other, and there is bullying online and at school. But, you know, back in the day, I mean, I was one of those fortunate young blokes who loved school. I used to go early and we'd kick a ball around on the field or, you know, muck about in the playground and even hang around after school and do exactly the same thing. But I'm thinking that's probably changed now. I mean, can the system make it, what's the best way to say it, a bit more user-friendly for school kids and their parents?
5: Yeah, definitely. I think so. I think this is the thing that where we're sort of trying to get schools to sort of see this, that there's a lot of things that schools can do. They can make school more inviting, inviting place for both kids. And partly for kids, it's listening to them. It's sort of making them feel as though they belong at school and that schools are sort of a place to come. And there's a lot of alternate schools that are doing this, such as there's Hester Hornbrook down in Victoria and where they're sort of remodeling school or how they do school.
1: Really?
5: And for parents, it's making parents feel welcome. It's sort of engaging them before problems occur I think one of the huge issues with school attendance is that for parents, there's a huge shame attached to it. It's like huge shame attached to it. So you sort of give parents a call and try and speak to them. And it's how schools go about it, I think. If schools can be opening and can acknowledge and support parents, then the problem can be addressed. But if schools are sort of punitive, then it's really difficult to sort of engage parents. And parents just shut down, and it becomes even worse.
1: Yeah. For school to become, you know, an exciting and fun place to go. I mean, surely that's part of the what we have to do, yeah?
5: Oh, exactly, yeah. I think sometimes there's more to it than making school fun. Some principals and schools sort of say to me sometimes, just bring them in and we'll help. But it's addressing sometimes those psychological or mental, I think mental health, we understand that a lot
1: more
5: now.
1: Yes, we do, yeah.
5: It's getting those mental health issues addressed. And it's so hard for parents to get kids in to see a psychologist, whether it's the appointment or having the money to be able to do it.
1: Yeah, all of those things. Yeah.
5: So addressing all those things, but also definitely making sure school's safe and that it's a good place to go to, so up high up there.
1: Yeah, yeah. Really interesting to talk to you, Dr. White. Thanks very much for your time.
5: No, thank you. Thanks for having me.
1: Dr. Matthew White, a researcher from the Australian Catholic University. It's a big thing that, you know, school refusal now. They just really don't want to go, and it's an issue for parents, big issue for them. 7:27 and news time on the way.
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4: In Mascot, a breakdown on General Holmes Drive. It's in Lane 1, citybound near the Southern Cross Drive on-ramp. The Hume Motorway at Wilton, a breakdown at southbound near Picton Road. On the M4 Motorway at Orchard Hills, a police operation on the westbound off-ramp to the Northern Road. 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I'm Tim Govis with the latest traffic on 2SM 1269.
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14: Good morning, I'm Jackie Richards. New data reveals a concerning rise in healthcare workers hospitalised due to being assaulted while on the clock, the figure more than doubling in a decade. Assault-related hospitalisations among healthcare workers rose from 49 in 2015 to 126 in 2025, a 157% increase. National figures also show assault has climbed to the second leading cause of hospitalisations for health staff. The Australian College of Nursing and the Australian Nursing and Midwifery Federation are calling on immediate action from health service boards to address occupational violence and aggression. Two people have died and four managed to escape a tragic house fire south of Brisbane yesterday. The blaze sparked at a two-story house in Kingston in Logan. Firefighters arriving to find the property well alight. A mother and family friend died in the fire, while the woman's husband and children escaped. Investigations are ongoing into what caused the inferno. It marks the second deadly house fire in Queensland in just 3 days. Australia's Foreign Minister Penny Wong has met with her Lao counterpart to express disappointment over the handling of the investigation into the deaths of two young Aussies. Holly Morton Bowles and Bianca Jones died from suspected methanol poisoning while on holiday in Vang Vieng in November 2024. Lao officials recently stated they did not have enough evidence to lay charges, so autopsies were not carried out. Wong told AAP after the meeting that Holly and Bianca's family deserve justice, and that she had made it clear that Australia expects the Lao government to ensure this investigation fully reflects the seriousness of this tragedy. The prosecution in the case of murdered former UK politician Anne Widcombe have described her death from the camera footage. Widcombe's personal assistant sent the gardener to check on her on June 9 after she didn't show for a pre-arranged online interview on July 8. They found her body on the kitchen floor. The prosecutor explained that a man who police allege is 28-year-old Joshua Kerry entered through the front door of the property and confronted Widcombe, who was eating lunch in her kitchen. It's then alleged he hit her over the head with a hammer 21 times before tipping her body onto the floor, taking her wallet and leaving, the entire interaction taking just 2 minutes. Kerry was not asked to enter a plea. He'll be back in court in October ahead of a trial predicted to begin in June next year. Despite 10 consecutive days of strikes between the United States and Iran, US President Donald Trump is pushing for peace in other parts of the Middle East. President Trump has promised to help Lebanon a lot while meeting with his Lebanese counterpart at the White House.
2: We are going to solve a lot of problems. We've already solved some of them for Lebanon. As you know, there's a Hezbollah problem, but we've done some things that I think the world will take notice.
14: Meantime, the US president said he would take care of the Yemen Houthi rebels, an Iranian-backed militant group currently threatening to block Saudi Arabian ports on the Red Sea. The Australian government has upgraded travel warnings for Jordan, Oman and Saudi Arabia to level 3 as Iran and the US continue to trade blows. Aussies are urged to avoid non-essential travel and stay as short time as possible. A newly appointed UK Prime Minister Andy Burnham has wasted no time making changes since ascending to the role, sacking a number of allies from former PM Keir Starmer. The country's newest leader has held his first cabinet meeting in the top job, outlining a tax cut on domestic electricity bills and scrapping a planned digital ID card system announced by his predecessor. To sport, reigning Australia Cup holders Newcastle Jets have been knocked out of this year's tournament after going down to local Victorian outfit Preston FC 3-2. And Spain's football boss has blasted FIFA for destroying the World Cup. With reports of a 64-team tournament coming in 2030, it follows growing tensions within the game's governing structures, with the UEFA president not attending this year's final. In finance, the Dow Jones closed up 385 points at 52,224, and the Australian dollar is worth 70.01 US cents. That's Super Radio Network News. Chilly and some fog about early on, mainly in the west, but heading for mostly bright and sunny conditions this morning. Light northerly winds are becoming west to northwesterly as a ridge extends from a high over the Tasman Sea, recedes ahead of a cold front. Heading for tops of 21 degrees in the city, the same in the west. Looking ahead, big blue skies tomorrow and mild conditions extending into the weekend. That's the latest 2SM News. I'm Jackie Richards.
3: Tim Webster for breakfast on 2SM 1269.
1: Yeah, 24 minutes to 8. And it's a lovely day, so let's be of good cheer. You know, I mean, everything's not bad, is it?
6: Yes, it is. Sit down.
1: Les. Hello, Les. Albo's always seen with two flags. Well, he is, the Aboriginal flag and the Australian flag. Given his proud Irish-Italian heritage, I suspect he merely tolerates the Union Jack. Well, that's true. Yeah, his mum, Marianne, Irish heritage. His dad, Carlo, and of course we know the story, raised by his mum. And maybe it'll just be the Aboriginal flag by itself, ultimately, Les. God forbid. Tomo's back. Do you, Tomo? You're a bit of a bootlegger. Make your own booze. You know, Tomo, I had a crack at making my own beer, and it was just bloody dreadful. Really, I mean, I did something wrong. I don't know what it was. Tasted like, no, I can't say what it tasted like, but suffice to say it was the last time I tried it. But, yeah, and he's saying you can make, well, you see, you make booze out of anything, sugar, potatoes, just anything that ferments, you can make booze out of. And Ben says, yeah, Sarah Ferguson can be a bit rude at times. Well, that was, and mainly to Labor politicians. Well, I just think, look, it's the style that she has, and that's responsive. And, you know, usually I don't even bother. And I think, oh, well, it's just her. But, you know, forget about the dog and just answer my questions. That was rude, and it was arrogant. If I was Barnaby, I would have just walked off. And just by the way, you've seen the Prime Minister whispering in Paul Keating's ear. I wonder if he's going to pay any attention to Bill Kelty. And Russell, thank you for sending me that. I haven't read this in the Fin Review yet, but I will when I come off the air or maybe when I get home. But Bill Kelty, one of the Labor luminaries and a really, really good politician, and he was the boss of the ACTU, as was Hawke indeed. And Bill Kelty is much revered in Labor circles. You know what Bill Kelty said? Russell points out, something is wrong with this place. You're absolutely right, Bill. Taxes and spending too high. Something really wrong. Living standards are falling. Same time, commodity prices are booming. How is that the case? Making a lot of money out of commodities, but living standards are falling. And he let fly, in a written submission to a parliamentary inquiry into legislation to manage the nationwide distribution of cash. That's Bill Kelty, one of Labor's best, when they had some pretty good people in the Labor Party, and Bill Kelty was certainly one of them. So that's him having a crack at his own mob. Something is wrong with this place. This place being Australia. Yeah, exactly. Look, as far as, you know, all of that's concerned, we do have much bigger issues. And really, if they're going to run up the flag, you know, changing the Australian flag at the Labor Party National Conference, I mean, they're just brain dead. And cloth ears. They're not listening to people. And that's generally what people are saying. We're not being listened to. People are on the bones of their bum. You know, cost of living's through the roof, energy prices through the roof. And now we're talking about, you know, the taxes they impose on booze and on cigarettes. And, you know, I would never for a moment advocate smoking because I never have. I hate the bloody things. They stink, but it's still a legal product. So, you know, you defend in a free society like ours the right of people, as the professor was saying, to smoke if they want to. But, you know, do you eventually make them unavailable for sale? But then, you know, when you think about that, I thought about that after the discussion with the professor, then you get the black market, don't you? So, I don't know, really. We have much more important issues to talk about than the bloody Australian Workers' Union wanting to change the flag. God's sake. Leonard, you're going to have to hang on a second for me. I want to have a yarn to this fella. Adam Dixon, a global management consultant and he's established a company called Carneys, a leading management and consulting firm to help top companies and governments around the world. Well, the book he's written is called Australia, A Lighthouse in the Global Storm, the CEO Imperative. I'm very happy to say that I've got Adam Dixon on the line. G'day, mate.
6: Hey, Tim. How are you?
1: I'm good. Look, I've never been in management, so I've never been consulted. What does a management consultant actually do?
6: Well, we help leadership inside some of Australia's most important decisions to make tough calls and to help to execute some of their most biggest challenges.
1: And you're arguing that we are, yes, and we are, still a privileged nation, but the foundations of growth are weakening, pretty much what Bill Kelty said, slowing productivity, declining innovation investment. I mean, how do we fix that, or is it on a slippery slope already?
6: Well, yeah, that's right. I mean, Australia is one of the wealthiest, healthiest, safest, and smartest countries on the planet. But unfortunately, this position of privilege has been slipping. So some of the key findings are labor productivity is the lowest that it's been in the 21st century.
1: Wow.
6: We're living in a cancel culture. More CEOs are getting fired for non-financial reasons than five times more than 10 years ago. And we're starting to see talent and investment increasingly move overseas to search for better returns.
1: Yeah, that's an interesting comment, Adam, because, you know, we've had that recent Telstra outage, and before that there was an Optus outage, and the immediate cry is, you know, sack the boss. But you're saying that's not necessarily the answer.
6: Well, sometimes it certainly is. It depends on the nature of the issue. But what we see in Australia is different from other marketplaces where when something goes wrong, there is such a pile-on to try and oust the CEO. And I think it's important to for boards to get behind CEOs and to judiciously assess the degree to which a misjudgment might have been made and then to take action accordingly.
1: You know, every time people in industry and in my business get together these days, there's always a conversation about AI. And that happened with a lot of media bosses at the Andrew Olley lecture that was on last night. Then it had a panel discussion. So spending a lot of money on AI appears to be what, you know, major corporations are doing. But and we can't stop the emergence of AI. And it's just going to get bigger and bigger and bigger. But is that always delivering better results? If you've got a huge and some of them have AI budget.
6: Yeah, so with AI, it is no question one of the most, if not the most important technology developments of our lifetime. But it's very early days. And so we are seeing mass adoption of it at the personal level. But what we've yet to see, despite the investment inside corporates, is productivity and value created at the enterprise level. And so thesis is that leadership, operating models, and culture are the critical components to embrace AI and to turn its technology advantage into productivity gains.
1: Yeah, and when you're talking about, Adam, a workplace, I mean, it's just fun here. I mean, it's fun to come to work. We've got a really lovely group of people here, but that's often not the case, isn't it? I mean, if everyone's got to enjoy coming to work, don't they? But it's not always achievable, huh?
6: Well, yeah. I mean, work is work. That's what paychecks are for. I mean, the ideal environment is a great place where everybody loves being there. But yeah, I mean, that's one of the reasons why you got to get up early in the morning and get into work.
1: And pay the bills. This is something that I love to ask authors, and I ask every author I've got on. So Australia, a lighthouse in the global storm, the CEO imperative. And if it's, you know, CEOs, people in management, reading your book, what would you like them to get out of it?
6: Well, it's fundamentally a hopeful book.
1: Yeah.
6: I see the storm as the issues around us, whether it's geopolitics, AI, moral confusion. And the lighthouse is what Australia and what Australian leadership and CEOs can be, which is the institution which can show others the way. And it's a message of agency. And I hope that CEOs take away a sense of urgency and a call to action.
1: Yeah, just another thing too. I mean, do we sometimes, whether it's CEOs or me or my listeners or yourself, feel a bit helpless with what's going on globally? I mean, the Iran-United States situation and Israel and Hezbollah and Ukraine and Russia. I mean, it's just it's a pretty dangerous world. And sometimes do we think, well, there's not much that I can do about that? You feel a bit helpless about that at any level, company level, you know, at mum and dad level, and it's one of those things you think, well, what do I do? And the answer sometimes is, well, I can't do much.
6: Well, our thesis here is that businesses provide a fundamental good for society. So consumer goods help feed us, retailers help clothe us, telcos connect us.
1: Yeah.
6: Mines not only help build the world, but they're the engine of the Australian economy. And if business leadership and people inside business do those things and do those things well, those things we can control, we can have a real impact.
1: Yeah. Lovely to talk to you. Thanks very much for your time. Good to talk to you. Thanks.
6: Thanks.
1: That's Adam Dixon. Company's called Carneys and a Lighthouse in the Global Storm. And we're reading about it all the time. The CEO imperative, productivity declining, cost of living no good, and it's got to be arrested. And a lot of you think at the moment we don't have the government that seems to have the will or the nous to actually do that. 14 to 8. Did Leonard stay for us? G'day, Leonard.
9: Oh, g'day, Jim.
1: Hello, mate.
9: It's nice to hear you. I love getting up early in the morning, and the fact that you probably get up 2 hours before my 4 a.m. inspires me.
1: I do get up a bit earlier than you, yeah, but that's, you know, all relative, mate, yeah.
9: Well, anyway, it's a balmy 4 degrees where I am now, so it makes worth the effort. Tim, I just wanted to refer to your comment about Sarah Ferguson's style.
1: Yeah.
9: It's called the winning formula, from what I've learned on human philosophy.
1: Really?
9: And we've all got one. We've all got a win formula, and we all use
1: it. Yeah, look, Leonard, I just don't want to go down that path. Forgive me for ending the call, because look, you know, I say this very often to you. I mean, I read a lot of your emails. I couldn't ever consider reading what you've said on the air. And as far as that call's concerned, in relation to what he's talking about, I just don't want to go there, if you'll

0: understand just using that term. It's difficult for me to, anyway, don't want to do it. So forgive me. You sounded like you were going to talk to me about something very interesting indeed, but the comparisons you wanted to make or the issues you wanted to discuss, maybe I just shouldn't do it. I might be a bit too careful. I might be a little bit too careful, but forgive me, and maybe you can send me an email with your thoughts, and as I sometimes do with a lot of emails I receive, I can sort of edit them on the run and give a general overview of what you wanted to talk about. It's 12 to 8.
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2: We've got some big delays through the Rosehill Interchange after a bus broke down on the Anzac Bridge. It's moved off now, though. Lanes are back open. At Loftus, two cars collided. The Princes Highway southbound at Farnell Avenue. 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I'm Tim Govers with the latest traffic on 2SM 1269.
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0: Yeah, it's about 8.5 minutes to 8 o'clock. Now for something a bit lighter. Would you trust a robot to deliver your dinner? Did you see this? Well, I think, aren't they delivering pizzas with drones? Don't drones deliver pizzas? When the drone comes into your backyard and goes plop, and there's your, you know, wouldn't want to drop it from 20 metres, but I suppose they deliver it on the backyard. I did see that a while ago, so I suppose they're still doing that. Well, you might not have to wait long because the robots are out and about doing it. Did I also see, Justy? I'm sure I did, and it would have been in China, two robots cage fighting. Did you see that? Yeah. And one of the robots knocked their head off the other one. There's all the wires hanging out of its head. Here they come. World's gone to hell in a handbasket. Anyway, the country's first fleet of futuristic smart robots about to roll out on the Gold Coast. Where else? With no driver. Have a listen to this. It was on Channel 7 last night.
9: 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A new delivery worker is ready to roll on the Gold Coast.
10: What is that?
9: It's the future.

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1: You have to move forward with the future.
2: No, I think take it back to the good old days.
0: The council has already approved US tech company Serve Robotics to serve the city.
3: It can basically understand the world and decide where to go.
0: Using sensors, LiDAR, surrounded by cameras.
4: They are programmed to avoid people.
0: They should stop for cars, stop if they lose power, but what else could they stop?
5: It makes me worried, of course. For me, for my job, it could be bad.
2: If I'm ordering good food, I want good people to deliver it to me.
0: For now, the robots can only do jobs over a short distance and move your fast food at walking pace.
4: No-go areas will be programmed into these robots so that they don't end up in back alleys. Late-night vandals could be a bit of an issue.
0: But hungry ones won't. They're locked and loaded, not just with meals, maybe groceries and convenience items.
6: But can robots really coexist with humans on some of our busiest footpaths? Well, we are about to find out when they roll on out into Surface, Broadbeach and Burley as early as September.
0: You might spot them sooner with tests underway, already the norm in the US. Well, the new normal. Amanda Abate, 7 News.
7: Yeah, we actually went to, I remember now, to a restaurant at Darling Harbour where they had a robot delivering the meals. I think you ordered, I think you could even order from the robot. No, you had to order from a person, but then the robot came around and, you know, to the table, and they stacked the plates on the robot. That was down at Darling Harbour. 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So, yeah, $28 a day. So that's beverages, dining, excursions, Wi-Fi. God, at some point, joints, you'd spend $28 on the main course and more. And it's beautiful. NCL is beautiful. Their ships are beautiful. And the whole thing is just a great experience anyway. So Norwegian Cruise Line, because, as they say, it's different out there. And I suppose, to be a pedant, what I should be saying is it's different out there, not different here, out here, because I'm not out here. It's out there and I'm in here. Oh, God. What day is it, Justy? Wednesday. Is this the end game? Is this the end game? The Minns government is clearing a path for developers to build 5 apartment blocks, including towers 4 times the current height, on a retail site across from Moore Park Golf Course for public recreation. Proposal for 870 units above Moore Park Supercentre was declared a state significant development this month, just days after the golf course was stripped of some of its holes to create some open space, some parkland. And they trumpeted from the rooftops how good that was going to be for everybody. Now, that's from the vice president of the Moore Park Golf Club, Jared Kendler, in the Telegraph today. Do you know what the state significant development joint is? That's projects in New South Wales that are declared important to the state due to their large economic, environmental or social impact assessed under some Planning Act of Assessment from 1979. So is that, socially acceptable, is it? 870 units above the Moore Park Supercentre is a state significant development this month, and that was worth tearing a golf course in half, was it? Not for me, it wasn't. Unbelievable. 3 to 8.
8: 2SM. Sydney traffic. In Loftus, two cars have collided on the Princes Highway at Farnell Avenue southbound. In Roselle, an earlier bus breakdown has well and truly gone from the Anzac Bridge, but we've still got the delays. The City West Link Victoria Road and the Iron Cove and M4 tunnels are very full. 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I'm Tim Govis, the latest traffic on 2SM 1269.
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17: Good morning, I'm Jackie Richards. Controversial new child protection laws were passed by the Northern Territory government last night. The legislation was first introduced to Parliament after the death of Kumanjai little baby in Alice Springs back in April. Critics argue they will weaken the Aboriginal child placement principle, which acknowledges connection to country, culture and community as fundamental for the safety, well-being and identity of Indigenous children, and could potentially lead to more Aboriginal children being removed from their homes. Environment Minister Murray Watt has chimed in, saying it's disappointing legislation has passed and that this is a backward step on a really important issue in the Northern Territory. Victorian teachers will go on strike tomorrow after the union rejected the government's latest pay offer. The Australian Education Union has been fighting for a 35% pay increase over 3 years for all members. An offer received in May would see teachers receive a pay bump of between 28 and 32% over 4 years, but it was rejected by members. A new offer was delivered this week of 28% over 4 years, including support staff and halving the number of compulsory meetings, but it was again rejected by members. Victorian Deputy Premier and Education Minister Ben Carroll says he's disappointed in the decision to strike tomorrow, saying students should be in classrooms and parents shouldn't be left scrambling for childcare or losing a day's pay. US President Donald Trump has met with his Lebanese counterpart at the White House. The Lebanese President Joseph Aoun has said he's calling for President Trump's support for his country.
18: We spoke on the phone and I told him I need 2 things from you, political support and supporting of the laugh. which is Alaf, is the most trusted institution in the country, and it has the most powerful weapon, which is the trust of the public.
17: Meantime, the US president said he would take care of the Yemen Houthi rebels, an Iran-backed militant group currently threatening to block Saudi Arabian ports in the Red Sea. Almost 90 football fields worth of habitat were bulldozed in New South Wales every day in 2024, according to a new government data. The Slats report found 81,000 hectares of native vegetation was cleared. WWF Australia's forest policy manager Dr. Stuart Blanch says the results show the state has failed to rein in high rates of clearing.
19: What we have not seen is them changing the law and providing more support to farmers and beef producers to reduce land clearing on private land. We need to do both at the same time, and I think the electorate expects the government to do both.
17: A critical incident investigation is underway after a man died during a police operation in Wagga Wagga yesterday. Officers were called to a home in Ashmont just after 10 a.m. following reports of a concern for welfare. Police negotiators were promptly brought in when they found a man had barricaded himself inside the home armed with a firearm. 4 hours later, police entered the home and found the man with a self-inflicted gunshot wound. Despite the efforts of paramedics, the man, believed to be in his 60s, died at the scene. Overseas in India, 3 people have been injured in a shocking leopard attack at a bottle shop. The big cat caused a panic when it left a nearby forest and went into a busy market before entering a liquor shop. 2 employees were attacked but managed to escape, and earlier on a forest volunteer was also allegedly wounded by the leopard, which was eventually tranquilized and rescued after a nearly 5-hour operation. And 20-year-old Chad Aziz will make history when he arrives in Bondi this afternoon, becoming the youngest person to run across Australia. To sport, the Spanish team have returned home to Madrid, lifting the World Cup in front of an estimated 1.8 million strong crowd. The team's 26 players and their coaches met with the Spanish royal family and the country's prime minister before hopping into an open-top bus to drive past adoring fans who packed the streets of the country's capital. They then appeared on stage at Cibeles Square in front of 120,000 people. In finance, the Dow Jones closed up 385 points at 52,224, and the Australian dollar is worth 69.98 US cents. That's Super Radio Network News. Chilly and some fog about early on, mainly in the west, but heading for mostly bright and sunny conditions this morning. Light northerly winds are becoming west to northwesterly as a ridge extends from a high over the Tasman Sea, recedes ahead of a cold front. Heading for tops of 21 degrees in the city, the same in the west. Looking ahead, big blue skies tomorrow and mild conditions extending into the weekend. That's the latest 2SM News. I'm Jackie Richards.
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7: Yes, and a lovely, sparkling Sydney kind of day. Top temperature of 21 degrees today. Cooler mornings, but that happens when you get a few sunny days in a row. The early mornings in the winter get very brisk indeed, especially when you come to work at the hour we come to work. Pretty brisk. There's obviously more to it, but what about the story of the family targeted for a third time by arsonists in 3 weeks? None of their cars was torched in Roselands overnight, if you didn't see it, 2 o'clock in the morning, and a work ute was found engulfed in flames. Police investigating, obviously, who's behind a string of suspected arson attacks, same family or same place at Roselands overnight. And listen, this is interesting. A representative from Taiwan has been invited to observe this week's National Labor Party conference, where the workers' union want us to talk about changing the flag. God, in a move likely to annoy China, I would have thought, considers the self-governing island to be a rogue province. Well, China do, but interesting. Invited to the Labor conference this week, a representative from Taiwan. Thanks, Tony, for your notes. Yes, Floyd yesterday, the mighty Pink Floyd. Really, as Roger Waters appeared on a Tucker Carlson podcast with some interesting, eloquent views on 9/11 and Israel and cancel culture. Well, Roger Waters, Tony, as you probably know, is a probably world-renowned curmudgeon. an extraordinary musician and one of the most talented people in music, in the music that I love, and I assume you do too. But, yeah, that's interesting. The Tucker Carlson podcast. I'm given quite a lot to watch on YouTube, and some of it I don't get around to, but I'll try and get around to that. Look, EVs, electric vehicles, and you would have seen the story where Fiat have pretty much given up and I suppose handed it to the Chinese primarily. And last night in the ABC, China's fast-moving electric vehicle industry, as reported by Alison Horn, examined how the country became a dominant force in the global car market. And that's, you know, just extraordinary. That episode was entitled China's EV Revolution, if you want to have a look on iView. But more and more European car makers like Peugeot and Fiat are just leaving the Australian market because a lack of demand, lack of interest, I suppose, for their cars. More and more consumers are interested in buying a Chinese car import and an EV, like a hybrid MG or a BYD, whatever it might be, and there's so many of them on the market. And anecdotally, you see a lot of them on the road, that is for sure. Well, one of the motoring experts we like to speak to is John Thompson, and Tomo's on the line. G'day, mate.
20: Morning, Tim. How are you?
7: I'm good. What a very significant change in just a few short years.
20: Yeah, it's amazing, isn't it?
7: Yeah.
20: And, you know, if you think the European brands are in trouble in Australia, you want to go to Europe. They're really struggling there. Volkswagen are about to lay off a huge number of people in their factories because of the influx of Chinese EVs into Europe.
7: Right.
20: Of course, Europe, the European Union has mandated a lot of compulsory changes in cars, so they're trying to rule out internal combustion engines by about 2035, although they're loosening those rules. So it's put a lot of pressure on the European manufacturers to come up with EVs at a price that people can afford. The Chinese have come into Europe, and they're doing cars that are comparable to some of the sort of run-of-the-mill European cars, Volkswagens, Fiats, and they're cheaper. And it's the same as what they're doing here. You know, I've driven a fleet of Chinese EVs in the last month or so. GAC, a brand no one's ever heard of, and, you know, it's only brand new on the market, but they've got the cheapest driveway EV on the Australian market, about $33,000.
7: Yeah, right.
20: It's a terrific car.
7: Yeah.
20: You know, it does everything right.
7: Yep.
20: There are some problems with the interface with the electronics and using them.
7: Mm.
20: You've got to go sort of three pages into the infotainment system to move the remote mirrors on the doors.
7: Yeah.
20: You know, things like that will be sorted out in time. But people are seeing them and going, well, am I going to pay $45,000 for an electric Fiat 500 or $33,000 for a Chinese EV that does everything the Fiat does? And probably something's better.
7: Yeah, for 10 grand less. Would it be fair to say that in the beginning, people bought Teslas, but you had to be cashed up to buy one of them, and they were a pretty trendy thing to buy. But now, in just a very short space of time, I mean, didn't one of the car makers on that foreign correspondent story last night saying they were producing a car every minute?
20: That's right.
7: Yeah.
20: And one of the manufacturers that Alison Horn drove was making auto robot vacuum cleaners and computer chips, you know, 3 years ago. Now they're building cars. So, you know, this is the impetus in China is that they've got 1.3 million people. They've got a massive market. If all of those people became middle class and had to buy internal combustion engine cars, then the place would be absolutely ridden with smog.
7: Yeah.
20: So the Chinese government really gave them a lot of impetus to develop those EVs, and that's meant that they've done it at a much bigger scale than Europe. Europe's, a third the size or a quarter of the size of China in population. And so they're struggling to come up with cars and have the scale to be able to deliver those at the price the Chinese are doing.
7: Yeah, I saw that tiny little Fiat in the story in the news, little Fiat 500. Are they 45 grand?
20: Something like that.
7: Oh,
20: yeah.
7: God. Well,
20: Depends on the thing.
7: Yeah, you're not going to compete.
20: That's really the only model Fiat that's sold in Australia.
7: Yeah.
20: That's why, like, actually sell a lot of their Ducato vans. They're actually quite competitive in the van market.
7: Yeah, see them.
20: Commercial vehicles. Mm. So they'll probably keep selling those through this conglomerate called Stellantis, which is Fiat, Peugeot, Vauxhall, Opel, Chrysler, based in France.
7: So, Tomo, is there research around that says why people are buying? Is it purely an economic decision to buy an EV?
20: I think it is, yeah.
7: Yeah, right.
20: Well, I think Fiat struggled here in Australia for a long time through a number of circumstances.
7: Yeah.
20: The fact that they've been in and out of the market a few times, the fact that there's not a lot of variety, and, yes, they're expensive. So, And Peugeot's got the same problem. Of course, we spoke about them pulling out of the Australian market a few weeks ago.
7: Yeah.
20: And as I said at the start, if you think the Europeans got problems in Australia, they've got real problems in Europe, which is their heartland, which is where they sell majority of their cars, because they're under attack from the Chinese as well, because it's just not an economic situation for people to go and buy the Renaults and Peugeots and Fiats that they've always bought there. And as I said, Volkswagen's under immense pressure. And, you know, it was the biggest conglomerate in Germany, so...
7: Yeah, right. I'm going to ask you a question. I'm sure you know the answer. I mean, is it even remotely possible that some sort of a boutique manufacturer makes cars here, EVs here, or is intending to?
20: I somehow doubt it. I think that we just don't have the scale. We've got a problem. We're a long way from the big markets. And I just don't know that the capital is there to A, establish it, and B, keep it running for long enough for them to become established.
7: Yeah.
20: I think we've missed the opportunity in Australia to actually engineer the cars here. The Japanese now manufacture a lot of the export cars offshore in China and in various other countries in America.
7: Yep.
20: But, you know, we had a big chance with... pickup trucks or, you know, utes. Ford still engineer their Ranger. The Ranger that they sell here, they sell in Europe and they sell in America, is actually engineered and designed in Australia, even though it's manufactured in other places like Thailand and the States. And Holden probably had that opportunity too with the Colorado, but they pulled the shutters down.
7: Yeah, exactly.
20: I think that's where, if there was ever going to be a boutique potential here, it would be with a pickup truck, because that's really where our engineering expertise lies these days.
7: Yeah, indeed. And in the meantime, there's ships carrying literally thousands of EVs from China arriving virtually every week here, isn't there?
20: That's right.
7: Yeah.
20: And because they've got that massive scale with their local domestic market, plus, you know, the fact that they're actually exporting to all these countries. On the impetus of the Chinese government, it's a control economy.
7: Oh, sure. Yeah, sure.
20: So, you know, I don't know that you're going to be able to turn that Bahia monster around. But, you know, stranger things have happened.
7: Yeah, indeed. Always great to talk to you, Tomo. Thanks, mate.
20: Good on you, Tim.
7: John Thompson and Toby Hagen are the two blokes I like to go to, motoring experts, and both of them the best in the business. If you want to have a look at that, it's interesting, actually. It was on Foreign Correspondent on the ABC last night, and you can always get a replay of that on ABC iView. But, you know, you look at that little Fiat. I had a, what was it? My God, it was a great little car. But I'm talking about, you know, 1975. I had a little... I think it was British Racing Green in colour, a Fiat 124 Sports, manual Fiat 124 Sports. What a terrific little car that was. And Justy's going to try and call up a photo for me. And when you think about it, yeah, that's it. I had one of those. It was a great little thing. And, yeah, thank you, Justy. But, yeah, that little Fiat 500. See, Tomo surprised me with that. So you've got that little, tiny little car. And it's 45 grand. And you can buy something equivalent or bigger. Bigger capacity, one of the Chinese brands for 33 grand. So I think to yourself, why would you do that? I wonder if there's a few of them. Justy's got up. That was a super little car. And yes, I had that beige coloured interior too. God, that was a good car. But yeah, Fiat, Peugeot, big trouble. Not just here, but in Europe as well, because the Chinese can make them quicker and they can send them faster because they just... You see, with the Chinese, I think we all realise this, doesn't matter what it is, whether it's clothing, whether it's cars, whether it's, I don't know, cupboards, they can just make it cheaper and faster and people go online and they buy it. It's as simple as that. And that's going to be the same with electric vehicles as well. 17 past 8.
1: 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Sydney traffic.
8: On the M4 motorway at St Clair, a broken down trunk. It's westbound just past Roper Road in the shoulder. An earlier broken down bus in Drummoyne. Oh no, that's the same one. Drummoyne, a bus has broken down on Victoria Road, westbound just past Westbourne Street. AusAlert, Australia's new emergency messaging system, will send a test alert to compatible mobile devices around 2 p.m. on Monday, 27 July. 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
7: Yeah, 20 past 8, a couple of things. House prices, they have retreated in Sydney by 0.9%. That was in June. You'll get more numbers in July, see if that trend's continued. They went down in Melbourne 2.8, Brisbane 0.4. Adelaide, no change, and they went up 0.2%, which is virtually nothing, in Perth. So average that out nationally, and it's about a retreat of 0.6% on a monthly rate in the month of June. Let's see if that continues. Oh, this is interesting. Police turned up at this place and uncovered an elaborate cannabis grow house in the Hunter Valley. In Cessnock, in fact. So it's the proactive crime team in the Hunter search warrant at this home yesterday morning, actually. And during the search of the property, they allegedly discovered a very sophisticated hydroponic cannabis cultivation operation. 260 mature cannabis plants, value about 520 grand. Cannabis seedlings, dried cannabis, hydroponic growing equipment also seized. And they found that the property might have been illegally connected to the electricity network. So, which leads me into my next interview. And it's a serious interview in a lot of ways, too. 8:22 it's coming to. According to a report in Finder, due to the fact that a lot of people have got a shortage of money, and we hear that people, you know, cut back on food or buy cheap cuts of meat or live on mince, anything they can do to save money, but don't be, you know, not carrying out important home repairs. I know you're going to say, well, you know, I've got to put it off, I haven't got the money. Well, dangerous, from dodgy wiring, broken appliances, and Aussies are just leaving them undone. Well, Taylor Blackburn is from Finder, and he's on the line. G'day, Taylor.
0: Good morning.
7: It's a worry. That's a worry. Yeah.
0: Yeah, for sure. One in four saying that they're avoiding home maintenance because of cost of living pressures. And as you point out, it's not just the cosmetic stuff. I mean, these are electrical issues and plumbing and pest control and stuff that can really add up if you don't take care of it.
7: Well, that's the point, isn't it? I mean, you can understand, you know, a coat of paint can wait, but electrical repairs, that can't wait. No.
0: Yeah, exactly. And, you know, it's one thing to let the garden go a little bit.
7: Yeah.
0: It's another thing if you've got a plumbing issue that's going to turn into a ruined floor or a ruined ceiling.
7: Well, that's the point, Taylor, isn't it? Because, well, you mentioned plumbing. If you got one of those leaks that's causing you problems in your floorboards or in the walls, ultimately, if you don't fix it, it's going to cost you a hell of a lot more.
0: That's right. And I think we're seeing, you know, households having to make these short-term calls just to get through the week, get through the month. But to your point, it can be a much bigger issue down the track.
7: Yeah. You know, I make the point often that if you can, and I know this is hard for people who rent because they might rely on the landlord's maintenance people, but if you can find a really good electrician and a really good plumber, you've kicked a goal because you can ring them and, you know, maybe they can help you or say, listen, you know, I'll do it for a little bit less this time and maybe next time add some more. I mean, just make sure somehow, and some way you get this done, huh?
0: That's right. That's right. And you have to kind of triage if you know, you have a few things happening at once and work out what genuinely can't wait. And to your point, know some people, get some quotes. The better you know somebody, the more likely they aren't going to take advantage of you when you need that work.
7: Yeah, exactly. Well, and importantly too, Taylor, I mean, if you leave these things off, it may well void your home insurance as well, might it? Yeah.
0: Yeah, that's right. Yeah, if it's deemed to be negligent behavior that caused the issue in the house, that can void insurance stepping in and fixing, especially in cases of leaks and flooding and that sort of thing. So, yeah, it's definitely better to be proactive and if you're in that situation where you're trying to save money to address these things, you know, you can look at your household bills and maybe find some savings there.
7: Yeah, and broken appliances too. I mean, they could be costing you money because broken appliance might be playing havoc with your electricity bill. I mean, all of these things. And I know it's difficult to say to people, oh, you know, you should fix these things. But, you know, ultimately, if you can't find the money, it could end up costing you a hell of a lot more if your appliance blows up and you've got to buy a new one. I mean, all of those things, huh?
0: Yeah, when you think about a heater that's using too much energy, a dishwasher or a washing machine, and any of those things that most of the money is in the heating of either the water or the air when it comes to those appliances. But when they're running hot and burning through your electricity bill, and then if you're on a bad electricity bill in the first place, you have to look at that.
7: Well,
0: in a while, you could save money there.
7: Yeah, interesting. When I read this research, and I wasn't aware of it, and people should be aware of it, that maintenance, not maintaining the home, is really one of the commonest reasons for your insurance getting knocked back.
0: Yeah, 100%.
7: Yeah,
0: it's that's always the. That's always the rule with home insurance is, you know, if you come in and, you know, we had that big mouse infestation a few years back.
7: And that was the
0: same thing where it was like, if it's deemed to be kind of an act of God that couldn't have been prevented, you're protected. But if it's deemed that you've been, you know, leaving cheese in the corner for a year, then that's on you.
7: Yeah, exactly. And, you know, it should be, it's an easy thing to say, but maybe after this conversation, just set up an emergency fund and put a few dollars into that every week when everything's okay. And when you do have a problem, there's some money there.
0: Exactly. Having that emergency fund. And like I said, I mean, you talked about home insurance.
7: Yeah.
0: I talked about electricity. I mean, you can genuinely make savings just by comparing those things and put what you saved into that fund. Then every time something happens, it's not an emergency. It's something that you can
7: fix and fix and fix quickly. Thanks for your time, mate. Good to talk to you. Thanks, Taylor.
0: Thank you.
7: Taylor Blackburn from Finder. Yeah, all of those things, especially got electrical repairs, don't leave them. I mean, that's actually dangerous. And plumbing, you got one of those leaks that could end up leaking into the walls. It could be a lot of money. 3 to 8. 8:27.
1: 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Sydney traffic.
8: On the M4 motorway at St Clair, a broken down truck westbound just past Roper Road. It's in the shoulder. In Des Moines, a broken down bus westbound of Victoria Road just past West Bond Street. In Roselle, an earlier bus breakdown still causing delays for citybounders approaching the Anzac Bridge. 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I'm Tim Govis with the latest traffic on 2SM 1269.
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5: Good morning, I'm Jackie Richards. Environment Minister Murray Watt has stated the government will not offer any assistance to ISIS-linked citizens hoping to return home. According to the Australian paper, Perth-born paediatrician and Islamic State operative Tarek Kamlay is one of 13 Australian men making a bid for release and return to Australia. Also known as Dr. Jihad, he's one of the country's most notorious ISIS fighters and was thought to have been killed in Syria a decade ago. The AFP has a warrant for his arrest, and Minister Watt told Nine we won't be providing assistance, just as we haven't provided assistance to others to come back. Australia's Foreign Minister Penny Wong has met with her Lao counterparts to express disappointment over the handling of the investigation into the deaths of two young Aussies. Holly Morton Bowles and Bianca Jones died from suspected methanol poisoning while on holiday in Vang Vang in November 2024. Lao officials recently stated they did not have enough evidence to lay charges, so autopsies were not carried out. Wong told AAP after the meeting that Holly and Bianca's family deserve justice, and that she'd made it clear that Australia expects the Lao government to ensure this investigation fully reflects the seriousness of this tragedy. Controversial new child protection laws were passed by the Northern Territory government last night. Critics argue they will weaken the Aboriginal child placement principle, which acknowledges connection to country, culture and community as fundamental for the safety, well-being and identity of Indigenous children, and could potentially lead to more Aboriginal children being removed from their homes. Two people have died and four managed to escape a tragic house fire south of Brisbane yesterday. The blaze sparked at a two-story house at Kingston in Logan. Firefighters arriving to find the property well alight. A mother and family friend died in the fire while the woman's husband and children escaped. Investigations are ongoing into what caused the inferno. It marks a second deadly house fire in Queensland in just 3 days. The Australian government has upgraded travel warnings for Jordan, Oman and Saudi Arabia to level 3 as Iran and the US continue to trade blows. Aussies are urged to avoid non-essential travel and stay as short a time as possible. And Smart Traveller website says the situation in the Middle East remains unpredictable and there's risk of more attacks and escalation in the region. The prosecution in the case of murdered former UK politician Anne Widcombe have described her death from the camera footage. Widcombe's personal assistant sent the gardener to check on her on June 9 after she didn't show at a pre-arranged online interview on July 8. They found her body on the kitchen floor. The prosecutor explained that a man who police allege is 28-year-old Joshua Kerry entered through the front door of the property and confronted Widcombe, who was eating lunch in her kitchen. It's then alleged he hit her over the head with a hammer 21 times before tipping her body onto the floor, taking her wallet and leaving, the entire interaction taking just 2 minutes. And new data reveals a concerning rise in healthcare workers hospitalised due to being assaulted while on the clock, the figure more than doubling in a decade. Assault-related hospitalisations among healthcare workers rose from 49 in the year to 2015 to 126 in 2025, a 157% increase. It sparked calls from the Australian College of Nursing and Australian Nursing and Midwifery Federation for immediate action from health service boards. To sport, Gold Coast Suns forward Ben King is reportedly set to reject a multi-year offer to stay at the club and request a move in free agency. Hawthorn is said to be in the box seat to sign the 26-year-old Coleman medal contender. And Australian striker Holly McNamara has signed with English side Everton in the Women's Super League. The 23-year-old makes the move from Melbourne City in the Women's A-League, where she took out the game's golden boot on two occasions. In finance, the Dow Jones closed up 385 points at 52,224, and the Australian dollar is worth 69.99 US cents. That's Super Radio Network News. Chilly and some fog about early on, mainly in the west, but heading for mostly bright and sunny conditions this morning. Light northerly winds are becoming west to northwesterly as a ridge extends from a high over the Tasman Sea, recedes ahead of a cold front. Heading for tops of 21 degrees in the city, the same in the west. Looking ahead, big blue skies tomorrow and mild conditions extending into the weekend. That's the latest 2SM News. I'm Jackie Richards.
30: Tim Webster for breakfast on 2SM 1269.
7: Yeah, 25 to 9 and Smithy in the castle. Are we allowed to discuss what an important day this is, or you just don't want to tell him?
6: I don't. Well,
7: it's
6: what are we supposed to do
7: it's
6: now?
7: It's his birthday. Wish him happy birthday when you ring him up this morning.
6: I've never celebrated a birthday. Ever since I turned 60, I thought, that's the end.
7: Yeah, forget it.
6: Just forget it. It's not worth it.
7: They're not important anymore.
6: Yeah, exactly.
7: Mate, I've been having fun with this. Sit down!
6: Yes.
7: Either me or Sarah's going to end up on Media Watch.
6: Yeah, because the dog's wrong.
7: Well, she said the dog's a collie.
6: Wrong!
7: Staffy. And Barnaby told me it's a kelpie.
6: She obviously
7: staffy.
6: Doesn't have a dog.
7: No.
6: That's not a collie. Doesn't even look half like a collie.
7: No, anyway.
6: Media Watch should take her apart for her dogness or her lack of dogness.
7: Anyway, shut up and answer the question.
6: We've got the union, the Manufacturing Workers Union, telling us we've got to cancel colonial statues and get rid of the union. Jack!
7: Give me a break.
6: Yeah, cancel culture alive and well. Crazy. Moore Park. What why didn't we twig?
7: Yeah,
6: Tim?
7: Why didn't we?
6: Why didn't we? I don't know how many times you and I have spoken about Moore Park being reduced to whatever, 9 holes, yeah, and Moore Park land being put together by Minns and Clovermore, yeah, irrespective of the fact that Centennial Park is across Moore Park Road.
7: Yeah.
6: Or Anzac Parade.
7: And the one in front of the football stadium.
6: And the one in front of the
7: lovely
6: football
7: stadium. Lovely duck pond, lovely place to go, yeah, walk the dog.
6: Yeah.
7: Oh, please.
6: But we should have twigged that it was all about apartments.
7: Absolutely.
6: And the housing mission that Minns has taken personally.
7: Now we know.
6: And now we know. And now it's under some sort of godlike legislation where no one can say a word.
7: Yeah.
6: It's unbelievable.
7: Infuriating. Yeah.
6: Infuriating. Really, Adam Crichton on deck today. We're going to talk about this special dinner that Albo turned up to on Monday night at Point Piper. I thought it was only Pauline Hanson who dealt with billionaires.
7: Point Piper. Oh, that's posh.
6: This was the son of a very famous, I won't say infamous, I say famous, Chinese developer who's been part of an inquiry into the Star City Casino because he put through $2.2 billion over 15 years at the Star City Casino. This is the sort of people that Albo is now talking to because they have promised the Labor Party, according to the AFR today, $1 million donation.
7: Yeah.
6: So hopefully this dulls the noise against Pauline Hanson and her rubbing shoulders with Gina Reinhart.
7: It was okay too because Albo was playing backyard cricket at the lodge, so that's all good.
6: That's good. We're going to talk to Sally Grover today, the women's rights activist. She wants as many young women, older women, families to turn up at a rally on the weekend to talk about women's safety. As we know, she's fighting a law that says that if you call yourself a woman as a man, you are a woman and you can get access to women's private spaces. Mm. I was in London late last week and I've been playing interviews that I conducted whilst over there, Tim. Yeah, and one of the interviews I did was with Alexander Downer. I caught up with Alexander because Nigel Farage is in a bit of car at the moment.
7: Yeah.
6: He's got a dual donation scandal he's facing. He's resigned from the parliament. He's going to stand at the by-election for his seat of Clacton. And he wants the people to work out the probity, not the media, which is a very clever strategy.
7: Oh, yeah.
6: But the poll, the latest poll that I saw when I left London, saw him fall. And I wonder whether it's the beginning of the end or does he still have a chance to be the next British Prime Minister? Alexander Downer will tell us all about what he thinks will be the future of Nigel Farage. And we've got to talk about travel disasters today because although I took these 50 listeners on this great European adventure, personally, I had a disaster. I had a shocker.
7: I know you did.
6: My phone went into the Mediterranean. I lost my phone for a week.
7: God.
6: It's still dead. I lost my watch on a security tray coming into Dubai because I was racing at 100 miles an hour to catch the connecting flight, which I missed, and then was stuck in Dubai for 2 days. I lost clothes. I lost a swimming rashie on the beach. Like, I couldn't.
7: You had a shocker.
6: I had a shocker. I wonder whether other people have had shockers where they've lost their passports or they lost their money and their credit cards and how difficult it is when, one, you can't speak the language, two, there are no, you know, familiar services to try and get all these things back. And it is a nightmare. It can stress you out.
7: Isn't it a drama?
6: Yeah.
7: Phone in the top pocket, getting into the tinny, Browder Waters, lean over, plop.
6: Did you?
7: Yeah.
6: Yeah.
7: Mobile phone, everything's in it.
6: And because it's salt water, that is the hardest thing for phones to recover from.
7: Couldn't find it anyway. No. So,
6: Oh, you couldn't find it?
7: No.
6: Go on.
7: No, disappeared. You know, all the bubbles come up.
6: Oh, no. And it's a terrible feeling because all your numbers are there.
7: Everything's in it.
6: Everything's in it.
7: All right, mate. Good on you.
6: That and more.
7: And happy birthday. Wish him a happy birthday you talk to him today. It's Smithy's birthday. 20 minutes to 9. Now for something completely different. Trained as an electrician and no background in hospitality, Taron Howard is happy to mix any odd or unusual request from patrons for a drink because he's created the fabulous vampire cowboy-style saloon in Enmore called Ravenspur. And I'm very happy to say that Taron's on the line. G'day.
9: Hey, how are you, mate?
7: Mate, I'm all right. You would have been up late last night, wouldn't you?
9: No, off. Shut Monday, Tuesday, so it's nice. Nice to have a bit of time off,
7: Vampire cowboy-style saloon in Enmore, and apparently they opened the doors and they all came rushing in.
9: That's it. The people gave the people what they wanted, I feel like.
7: Well, what do you mean what they wanted? I mean, how'd you come up with the idea in the first place?
9: Well, it's more of a, I would say, an extension of myself. So I had frequent quite a few cocktail bars, and then I thought, why don't I build a place that I would want to go to?
7: Yeah.
9: And if, you know, if the public liked it as well, then it would be a good thing to do. So, and that's what's happened. I built what I wanted with a bit of authenticity in there, and everyone's loving it. So,
7: yeah, right. So tell me about Ravenspur. I'm trying to think of what was the inspiration for that name. Tell me what the inspiration is.
9: I honestly wish I had a better story for the name, but I went through about six of them to try and get the business name registered.
7: Oh.
9: Along with the... the domain and the, you know, the social media these days, you've got to have everything kind of lined up. So, but I knew I wanted something that kind of lent into Western and Gothic in terms of a name, and that's what we came up with.
7: Yeah, okay, listen, you're going to have to tell me if it's broadcastable. What's actually in a vampire cowboy style cocktail?
9: So we actually, they're pretty subdued cocktails. So beyond the aesthetic and the vibe of the place, we do a lot of classics. So we're more old fashions, Negronis, Martinis.
7: Okay. Yeah. Right.
9: Yeah.
7: Now listen, is there a bit of, and I have to say, he doesn't live there now. He lives in Surrey Hills. One of my boys used to live in Newtown, right in the heart. There's a bit of a competition between Newtown and Enmore. I mean, so you're only meters apart, aren't you?
9: Yeah, Enmore just become, being the special entertainment precinct now, we're all allowed to trade until 2 a.m. It's become this powerhouse.
7: Yeah, great.
9: Which I feel like is one of, I mean, it's one of the best strips in the country,
7: isn't it?
9: For
7: hospitality,
9: for like the nighttime economy. So they're trying to, I know they are trying to turn King Street into a special entertainment precinct. I've caught wind that they're doing that, which I think will be great for everyone. But
7: yeah,
9: I think we are kind of Enmore. We are kind of dominating in terms of the small bar industry.
7: Enmore dominating Newtown. Well, I have to say, when I was there, I mean, and it was, I think it was a Friday night, maybe it might have been Saturday night, the joint, and that was Newtown, was absolutely jumping. And you've got that, you know, late night economy. And is it really, I mean, how long have you been operating? Has it bounced back since COVID? Because it was bloody awful during COVID. No one went anywhere.
9: Yeah, so I think it's slowly recovering. It's gonna take time. Like, I think everyone's had to deal with it over the years. But it is picking up more and more, which is nice. So yeah,
7: I wonder if anyone turns up sort of dressed in vampire clothes, looking like John Voight in Midnight Cowboy.
9: No, only me behind the bar usually.
7: Well, mate, I think it's fantastic, and we need a bit of fun these days. There's not much fun happening in the world, but your bar certainly sounds like that.
9: Yeah, definitely. That's what we wanted, you know, bring everyone in, and everyone and anyone's welcome, and come down and have a drink.
7: Good man. Thanks, pal. Thanks for the chat.
9: Appreciate it. Thank you, mate.
7: At Taryn Howard, vampire cowboy style saloon called Ravenspur in Enmore. And it is, I don't know if you've been there on a Friday, Saturday night, but my boy Brycey was playing at a lovely little nightclub, and Jordan was absolutely jumping, people everywhere. Is Craig still up there? Craig, you back?
10: Good morning, Tim.
7: G'day, mate.
10: Common sense tells you there'll be no change to the Australian flag until such we become a republic.
7: And that's, you know, that's miles away, and that has to be a referendum anyway. That's true. Well, why are the Australian Workers' Union going to present that as an issue at the Labor conference this week? I mean, fair dinkum, just leave it alone. They just can't leave it alone, can they?
10: Yeah, I have one word for the Australian Manufacturers Workers' Union, vacuous.
7: Yeah, good word. If you haven't caught up with that, they want that on the agenda at the Labor conference this week, just doing something about the Australian flag. And it's got, you know, all of you infuriated. I mean, the Commonwealth Games starts this week. Just by the way, there hasn't been much about that, has there? Probably because Channel 7 are doing the Comm Games. Well, because the chairman of the Democratic Republic of Victoria, Dan Andrews, said they couldn't afford it. And the now Premier, and she'd probably lose her job in November, Jacinda Allen, has said, has apologised to Victorians for that and how much it cost them. So they're in Glasgow and areas around there, and starts, I think opening ceremony on Friday night, just in it. Tomorrow. Starts tomorrow from Scotland, July 23 to August 2. And at Commonwealth Games, Australia tends to really dominate in the Commonwealth Games. And I don't know, have we lost interest in Commonwealth Games. We did Channel 10, the Commonwealth Games, from a very pretty place called Victoria in Canada in 1994. I mean, that's an awfully long time ago. Oh, and at that Comm Games, that was, we absolutely cleaned up at that Commonwealth Games. It was gold, silver and bronze medals all over the place, and probably will be again. But yeah, a lot, I saw somebody on social media saying there hasn't been too much publicity about that, and too much, I was talking about that, but you've got, you know, it's mostly in around Glasgow in Scotland. They've got a beautiful swimming centre there, and being the Comm Games, there's 74 Commonwealth nations and territories and 3,000 athletes, and as I say, Australia expected to, as we tend to, dominate. We're still one of the leading delegations featuring athletes from, just about all disciplines. And the Diamonds netball team, our swimmers will be, you know, swathed in gold. And Craig, the Australian flag will fly very proudly when an Australian wins a medal of any description. And it's over Parliament House, it's on the Harbour Bridge. And the Australian Manufacturing Workers Union want us to get rid of the Union Jack off the flag. Yeah, you know, it just shows to me, it just demonstrates to me how incredibly out of touch some of these people in the cancel culture are. I mean, we're just talking about people not being able to repair the house because they've got any money to do it, which is dangerous, especially electrical work. And, you know, they want to put that on the agenda of a conference. I mean, it should have nothing to do. And I'm, look, the fact that I wonder if it'll get an airing at the conference, maybe.

0: 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We've got more important things to discuss at the conference than that. Yes, they do. Many, many more important things than that. It's 12 minutes to 9 at 2SM.
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2: In Castle Hill, a multi-vehicle crash, Old Northern Road northbound before Old Castle Hill Road. In Rozelle, an earlier bus breakdown on the Anzac Bridge, still leaving citybound delays. A breakdown at Lansdowne, Henry Lawson Drive, southbound just past the Hume. 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I'm Tim Govis with the latest traffic on 2SM 1269.
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0: Yeah, I'm going to go out with this one. It's Don Henley's birthday today. He's 79. Card-carrying member of the fan club and born a little place in Texas called Gilmer, one of the founding members of the Eagles. And even he said in the early days it was Glenn Frey's band. After performing in a couple of bands, he moved to Los Angeles and met Glenn Frey, and they became the backing band for Linda Ronstadt in about 1971, then decided they should go out on their own with Bernie Ledden and Randy Meisner, and the rest, as they say, is history. But as a singer, I think one of the best ever. Song, just a magnificent songwriter he developed into. And just turn the radio up and listen to this, because it's just a beautiful thing, with Bruce Hornsby on the piano from 1989-1990, The End of the Innocents. Look after yourselves. Smithy's next. We'll see you tomorrow. Have a great Wednesday.

0: 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Sydney traffic.
1: At Eastern Creek, a broken down van, Walgrove Road, northbound just past the M4 motorway on-ramp. It's in the right-hand lane. In Castle Hill, a multi-vehicle crash, Old Northern Road before Old Castle Hill Road. That's northbound. EOFY deals at Amazim. 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I'm Tim Govis with the latest traffic on 2SM 1269.
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11: Morning, I'm Diane Coveney-Garland. Two people are dead after a massive fire ripped through a Queensland home. 63-year-old Leanne Laver and family friend Philip Gordon died in the blaze at the home in Kingston in Logan. The fire's believed to have been started by an electrical fault. It took crews hours to contain. Police are still guarding the scene this morning. Leanne's husband Ari escaped with two of their children and another friend. He's told Nine he believes Leanne was trapped because of her limited mobility.
12: She's been battling stage 4 lymphoma. We just had some good reports. We thought we were on the right route.
11: A Perth-born paediatrician linked to Islamic State has been found alive in Iraq. The Australian reports Dr. Tarek Kamla is being held in prison in Baghdad. He's wanted by the AFP for terrorism offences. Senator Murray Watt has told Sky there are constitutional limits around the government's ability to prevent people like that from returning to Australia.
13: We won't be providing any assistance to this individual or that cohort, just as we haven't provided assistance to women and children who've returned recently. If anyone has done anything in breach of Australian law, they will face the full force of the law if they return. That's the situation that existed under the former government. Under the coalition, we saw over 40 foreign fighters return to Australia.
11: A teenage boy is in hospital after an e-bike crash on Sydney's northern beaches. Christy Warner reports.
14: A Mitsubishi Triton and the e-bike have collided at Dee-Y just after 7 last night. Two 15-year-old boys were on the e-bike. The rider was not wearing a helmet while his passenger was. That passenger has been rushed to hospital in a serious but stable condition. The 28-year-old driver of the ute was not injured and returned a negative breath test at the scene. In Sydney, Christy Warner, Super Radio Network News.
11: Some residents of central west New South Wales woke to feel the earth moving this morning. A quake measuring 2.8 on the Richter scale struck at around 5:30. Geoscience Australia's seismologist Trevor Allen says it's unlikely to have caused any damage.
15: Geoscience Australia have received around about 275 felt reports. But it's likely that more people around the region would have actually felt the earthquake. An earthquake around about a magnitude 2.8 is a relatively small event. So most people just would have felt a short, sharp vibration over a few seconds, much like a large truck or a train passing nearby.
11: Many Aussies are holding off on getting repairs done to their homes because of the cost, but Taylor Blackburn from Finder has told Tim Webster, if you're found to be negligent, that could void your home insurance.
16: That can void insurance stepping in and fixing, especially in cases of leaks and flooding and that sort of thing. So, yeah, it's definitely better to be proactive and if you're in that situation where you're trying to save money to address these things, you can look at your household bills and maybe find some savings there.
11: In sport, West's Tigers playmaker Latu Fainu has been suspended for 3 NRL games after facing the judiciary. He pleaded not guilty to a grade 3 dangerous contact offence, but was found guilty at the judiciary. Teammate Adam Dewey had his charge downgraded and has been fined instead. While the Rabbitohs' David Fifita will miss 2 games after unsuccessfully challenging his grade 2 dangerous contact offence. Melbourne Storm will have to work hard to reach the NRL finals, but Josh King says they can't be ruled out just yet.
17: The year's not over yet. We've still got a few games left and strung a few wins together and a few results go our way. Who knows where we could be at the end of the year.
11: North Melbourne's Finn O'Sullivan's expected to re-sign with the Kangaroos. The Tassie Devils have been circling, but he's tipped to stay where he is. In finance, the Dow Jones has closed up 385 points, one Aussie dollar 69.98 US cents. 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
18: Mostly sunny with light winds. We're heading for top temperatures of 21 in the city and the west. Looking further ahead, sunny tomorrow, Friday and Saturday. At the moment in the city, it's 10 degrees, 10 at Bankstown, 7 at Penrith and 6 at Richmond. That's the latest news. Now Chris Smith across Australia on

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1: Good morning, Australia. This is Chris Smith. It is Wednesday, the 22nd of July, 2026. G'day, g'day. Good to have your company. I'm broadcasting live from the studios of Radio 2SM. That's 1269 in Sydney. And through the Super Radio Network, which includes stations in New South Wales, Queensland and the Northern Territory. Thank you so much for joining us and welcome to the Castle of Common Sense. We start with our top five, the latest news. Now, for years, Australian authorities believed he'd been killed fighting for ISIS in Syria, and now it's emerged he is alive. One of Australia's most notorious Islamic State fighters, the Perth-born doctor known as Dr. Jihad, has been found alive in an Iraqi prison nearly a decade after he was believed to have died in Syria. How does that happen? Tarek Kamle, a former paediatrician, lovely child doctor, turned ISIS propaganda figure, is reportedly being held in a high-security prison in Baghdad, where he's being interrogated by Iraq's counter-terrorism authorities. The revelation comes just weeks after the Albanese government oversaw the return of 10 ISIS-linked women and their children from Syria. And you just wonder whether this bloke is the next one to return. Kamle remains wanted by the Australian Federal Police on terrorism-related offences, including allegedly joining and recruiting for a banned terrorist organisation. He's believed to be one of 13 Australian men with alleged ISIS links currently being held in Iraq. 13. I wonder whether between Tony Burke and Dr. Riffy, they might send over a batch of 13 passports to Baghdad, and so that the honest paediatrician come murderer gets back to Perth. You wouldn't put it past Tony Burke to allow that to happen. Of course, he'll say, oh, it's got nothing to do with me. We can't stop them. But somehow the passports will arrive within Baghdad. This is what Barnaby Joyce from One Nation had to say on Sky about the story.
2: Because your old government allowed them in. I don't care about that. Yeah, I mean, so what's the answer?
3: So what? So there's precedence. So if we made a mistake, you're going to double up on it. These are murdering so-and-sos. Back there is Armidale. There are the Yazidi people. They were beheaded, raped, sold into sexual slavery. I got them into Armidale. People shot pregnant women so they could kill two with one bullet. And I don't care. This guy cannot defile our soil by setting foot on it. And their missus, their brides, I don't know, cooking casseroles for them and saying, how'd you go today, darling, with your murderous rampage around the countryside? Can I tuck you into bed? They should never have come here. They have absconded from any right to put their foot on sacred Australian soil ever again. And if they don't have the laws, then whistle us down back down to Canberra and we can change the laws so we can stop them.
2: Yeah. But does the law, is the law there? Are they allowed, can they come back?
3: You have temporary exclusion orders on them, yes. This piffle, oh, well, you know, it happened before, therefore it's right to do it now. I mean, there are things that happened before in Australia which are not right to do anymore. It's a progression. We do that. We evolve.
1: Well said, Barnaby Joyce. What's the bet that we see the same thing played out as was played out with the ISIS wives? Oh, they're wanted. But ASIO says they're not a danger. Because, you know, they've been locked up for 8 years. They're not a danger. We'll bring them back and we have no say in that. We can't make them stateless. Watch that play out. And I tell you what, the nation should be up in arms about it. Now, Pauline Hanson says Australia should take a leaf out of Donald Trump's playbook on illegal immigration. Hanson has backed the US president's mass deportation campaign with their ICE units, calling it a great way to do it, arguing Australia should adopt a similar approach to dealing with illegal migrants and visa overstayers. Now, Home Affairs figures reveal that 77,000 unlawful non-citizens are living in Australia. 77,000. A third believed to be remained here illegally for more than a decade. Why aren't we already rounding them up? If we break the law, we get rounded up. Someone knocks on our door, a police officer, and says, come down to the station, sir. But these 77 get to stay here for a decade. A record 432,000 people are also living in the country on bridging visas. That's the latest scam, you see, bridging visas. It'll be interesting to see how that goes down with the public. I think there's a winner there for Pauline Hanson. Here's a sobering statistic. Australia is on track for its weakest decade of living standards growth since the 1910s. New figures show GDP per person has grown by 4% so far this decade, putting the 2020s on track to be the weakest period for living standards since the 1910s. Economists say years of poor productivity, the COVID-19 pandemic, the energy crisis and high inflation have all taken their toll. The warning comes after a string of reports showing Australia has fallen behind many comparable nations on wages and inflation. You see, this isn't something that everyone is sharing around the world. We are on top of the tree in terms of our living standard weakness. Earlier this month, the OECD revealed Australian real wages had fallen 5% over the past 5 years, one of the worst performances among its 38 member countries. It's got to be about productivity, but nothing in that budget was aimed to push productivity higher. Nothing. It was all about more taxes to pay for all of their promises. Now, one of Labor's own has delivered a scathing assessment of Australia's economy, warning the country is heading in the wrong direction. Former ACTU boss and Labor heavyweight Bill Keltie says taxes and government spending are too high, warning Australians are seeing living standards go backwards despite booming commodity prices. He has criticised his own party's economic management. I hope they're listening in Canberra. Meanwhile, in sport, not good for a Rabbitoh tragic like myself. The Rabbitohs have been dealt a triple blow. Latrell Mitchell might be gone for the season. He's seeing a specialist neurologist because they're trying to resolve some kind of complex nerve damage in his body, which is affecting his lower back and left leg. There's no sign of a return. This could be his season. Meanwhile, Cameron Murray, gone, probably for weeks because of a calf injury. Back rower Tallis Duncan also gone. And David Fifita challenged his kicking charge and ended up copping 2 weeks and not one. This could be the season end for South Sydney by the sound of it. The state of play. Now, in the Castle of Common Sense, we continue the great democratic tradition of talkback radio. It started right here at 2SM and still dictates what we do each and every day across the network. Have your say. You can call this number on 13 12 69. On the guest list, the award-winning columnist Adam Crichton will discuss a long list of things, including sagging living standards and the Labor stalwart giving elbow a serve this morning. You'll hear from former Foreign Minister Alexander Downer. Now, I caught up with Alexander in London a few days ago because Nigel Farage has had a fall in the polls. He's had to resign his position and it's not looking so certain that he would become the next British Prime Minister. Is he cooked? Alexander Downer will have his scorecard on that. Women's rights activist Sally Grover will be with us as well with an appeal for as many women and girls as possible to join her this weekend at a rally in support of women's safety. That and more on the program. 13 12 69 is the number. This is Chris Smith on 2SM and the Super Radio Network.

0: 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Sydney traffic.
1: Beacon Hill, a truck has broken down on Warringah Road. It's westbound just past Beacon Hill Road. In Eastern Creek, a broken down van on Walgrove Road. Northbound just past the M4. And a breakdown at Strathfield on Centenary Drive. Northbound on ramp from the Hume Highway. Want your coffee made your way? 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Tim Govers, the latest traffic on 2SM 1269.
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1: We're the boys from the bush and we're back in town.
2: We had a record number of callers to the open line yesterday. Only a couple we couldn't get to because of time, but thank you so much for your contribution on my first day back after that break. And by all means, jump in, because today is an even busier news day. And I'm really glad that Barnaby Joyce has gone on the front foot this morning and had something to say about this paediatrician in Iraq, the ISIS fighter. I haven't heard Angus Taylor say anything. I haven't heard Anthony Albanese say anything. I haven't heard Tony Burke say anything, which to me suggests that we could be in for a repeat of what we've seen with the ISIS wives. They wouldn't, would they? Anything is possible. Now, hasn't this pylon against Pauline Hanson gone to a new level in recent days? If it's not journalists pouring over old podcast transcripts to trip up One Nation senators, it's writing a whole heap of jealous and nasty pieces about the friendship between Pauline Hanson and mining magnate Gina Rinehart. And this is how Pauline responded to those attacks when I caught up with her in London a few days ago.
3: Aussies have. You really have a lot of people struggle throughout their life, and then as we get older, we accumulate, you know, what we've worked hard for, and we've accumulated that wealth. But because we battle, we tend to watch where our money goes, and most of the money goes to helping your own children. So get over it, everyone. You know, if I want to catch up with whoever I want to, that's my business, not yours. And I just see it as pure jealousy from a lot of Aussies who want to criticise me, or my opponents who just want to pull me down, drag me down, and it's not working. I couldn't care less what they think.
2: Good on her. And this is why criticism of Pauline Hanson receiving legitimate political donations from Gina Rinehart is laughable. It's pedantry. Because guess what Anthony Albanese was up to on Monday night? His prime ministerial limo took him inside the gates of Mandalay, one of Point Piper's most expensive mansions. The occasion? An intimate dinner organised by 25-year-old Felix Lee. He is the son of a very wealthy Chinese developer. Again, the ties between Labor heavyweights, as high as it can get with the Prime Minister, and Chinese business tycoons knows no bounds. According to the Financial Review, attendees included Commonwealth Bank CEO Matt Comyn, former Victorian Premier Dan Andrews, oh, Australia's number one Chinese sycophant. He had to be there. Ex-ASIC Chairman James Shipton and David Murray, the one-time Chairman of the Future Fund. Heavy hitters indeed. The premise of this gold-plated catch-up was that Lee promised to donate about $1 million to the Labor Party, according to a source. So in salivating style, the PM came on a silver platter to the Harbourside dinner, joined by about 8 senior businessmen as well. Now, Lee's old man, you've got to know about him, Philip Dong Fang Lee. He's a Chinese high roller who put $2.2 billion through Sydney Star City Casino over 15 years. Not 2.2 million, 2.2 bill. An inquiry into the casino in 2022 heard how Philip used prohibited Chinese debit cards to gamble. This all makes the connection between Pauline Hanson and Gina Rinehart small beer. And it's way more transparent. At least One Nation and Pauline Hanson are prepared to discuss their friendship, discuss their dealings with Rinehart willingly. Not so the Prime Minister's office, which refused to say what this week's Point Piper shindig was all about and whether the Prime Minister had actually accepted a donation from the Lee family at the dinner table or not. They wouldn't say. This is the transparent government that we were electing, you see. I'd say this. Given the fact that Chairman Dan Andrews had his grubby nose in this powwow, I would say anything is possible. Jane, good morning.
4: Oh, good morning, Chris. Good to have you back.
2: Thank you.
4: How was your holiday?
2: I had a fantastic time. I personally lost a few little bits and pieces in the travels because we jumped on planes, we ran after our connecting flights, we did a whole heap of other things. So I was a little shabby in looking after my personal belongings. But apart from that, we had a fun time. We had a great time. We all have something in common, which is to see a better Australia, and the conversations were fantastic, morning, noon and night.
4: Oh, sounds good. I just wanted to say, it seems Albo hates and is jealous of Pauline going to the UK and having a voice, because he came out on TV, made a statement about it, saying she shouldn't be talking about Australia.
2: Yeah, she shouldn't be denigrating Australia. That's okay if there's nothing to denigrate your country about, but right now I think there's plenty to denigrate Australia.
4: Yes, yes, I agree. Also, we got an Oz Alert message in Service New South Wales app, and it comes from the federal government. And
2: oh, yeah, yeah, yeah. This is the national test alert next Monday, is it?
4: It's the 27th of this month, but I've never received a message like that from the federal government. So to me, it sounds serious. So, and I rang Service New South Wales, and she couldn't answer the question, why did we get the message? So I thought I'd better ring you because you're pretty savvy.
2: Well, you've got to have a compatible mobile device. You've obviously got one. But what will happen at 2 p.m. on the 27th of July, your mobile phone will play a loud 10-second siren-like sound and it'll vibrate as well. The notification will override your phone's silent, vibrate or do not disturb settings. My phone's on do not disturb all the time. I don't hear phone calls that come in or anything because the thing would go off every 5 seconds. But an explicit test message will appear on your screen. You don't need to take any action. If you're a victim of domestic violence or feel that this loud disruption will cause psychological harm, emergency services advise that you can turn off your device or place it in aeroplane mode and you won't get the sound at 2 p.m. on the test day, which is next Monday. The system is officially rolling out ahead of the severe weather season. So they'll use this process to warn communities about, you know, flooding, bushfires, etc. It's part of the Oz Alert website.
4: Okay.
2: But why someone at Service New South Wales couldn't tell you why you're getting an alert? It's got me beat. Doesn't the left hand tell the right hand what they're doing?
4: Yeah, I kept asking her and I said, well, to me, I've never gotten a message like this, and it sounds serious to me. Like, is it because of a war? Like,
2: No. It's a test message so that they can warn local communities when particular natural disasters. And also, I think the New South Wales and Queensland Police will be using it as well if, of course, there's a person on the run in a local area.
4: Oh, yeah. Well, she couldn't answer the question. Just one last thing. I googled Ferdinand Marcos. Mm-hmm. If you've heard of him.
2: Yes.
4: In the Philippines.
2: Yes.
4: Yeah, and a very interesting read on how the people rose up and did a peaceful protest against him and got rid of him because he did embezzling and stuff like that from government funds. And
2: yeah, this goes back to the 80s, yep.
4: Yeah, and he brought in martial law and stuff like that. Mm.
2: There was a people power revolution in 1986 that did that, and it ended his two-decade rule. People power can work, Joan.
4: So that's what we need here in Australia.
2: You're not the first person to raise that. I get a call just about every second day from people who say we should be rallying in the streets about the direction of the country at the moment.
4: Yeah, because also he, before the budget came out, he sold one of his houses. Before the budget came out.
2: Yeah.
4: And also the way everyone's saying how Labor's spending the money, like, which to me doesn't sound right. And, so then I got on Google and just found Ferdinand Marcos and read the story there, what happened in the Philippines, and it said that the people power, the peaceful protest.
2: Well, closer to home, back in 2010, I was part of organising a series of rallies against the carbon tax, and as it turned out, that people power was strong enough to have Tony Abbott overturn it. These things can happen, but you've got to rely on numbers to support the push.
4: Yes.
2: There's no good turning up to rallies with 100 people.
4: No, of course not. You've got to have, thousands.
2: Critical mass. Good on you, Jane. Thank you very much for that. Carol, good morning.
5: Happy birthday to you. Happy birthday to you.
2: They were saying to me this morning, are you going to mention it's your birthday? And I said, no, why would I do that? I haven't thought about birthdays since I turned 60. They're all downhill from there. But trust you to raise it.
5: It's in my calendar.
2: Oh. You mean your Facebook calendar or your phone calendar?
5: Phone calendar.
2: Oh, that's deliberate.
5: Yeah, exactly. Welcome home. And I really love looking at your videos and photos and everything. I thought it was great of you to do that.
2: Yeah, we did it every second day, and I had a hand because my son came over with me. Morgan came over, and he played cameraman for most of the time, and we did coverage almost every second day when we thought it was worth, doing something. And some of them went for as long as 15 minutes. They became marathon social media posts, but I got a great reaction from them, and it was fun to do too.
5: I like the Colosseum one where you're leaning up against.
2: Yes. Yes, we had a few photos at the Leaning Tower of Pisa. When you're at Pisa...
5: The one on me, sorry.
2: Yeah, everyone does the same thing, Carol. So you turn up to have a look at this Leaning Tower and every individual within Kooi, thousands of people are all leaning and pushing up the Pisa. It's like, it's weird. It looks like as if we're all in sort of doing yoga in unison.
5: Did Morgan have a good time?
2: He had a great time. Look, he was with a very different demographic, but Morgan can hold his own with older people, and he had a terrific time. And look, he got delayed in Dubai as I did, not as long as I did, but that was an added extra. He went out and had a look at Dubai, and although it was very hot, 44 degrees there, he went out and had a terrific time. So there was an added extra at the end, and he enjoyed himself.
5: I'll just apologise to the audience listening. Sorry about the singing.
2: Don't worry. You did not a bad rendition of Happy Birthday.
5: Oh, it's so good to hear you back, mate. Missed you so much. And looking at a lot of comments on the 2SM Facebook page, I'm not the only one that missed you. A lot of people did, mate.
2: Oh, that's nice. I haven't had a chance to do any of that because I'm just catching up on a whole heap of stuff, but I'll get there by the weekend. That's terrific. That's good that we've got a good reaction from our Castle of Common Sense listenership because we want to turn the show into something huge.
5: Well, I just wish that the hierarchy there would do the ratings. You'd blitz it.
2: You need to write to the hierarchy then, Carol.
5: All right, when you're off air.
2: Oh, yeah, right. Yeah, I'll give you an email address.
5: Yeah, that'll do. Please.
2: Thank you, Carol. Great to have you on. Enjoy the program.
5: Always, always, always. Bye, mate.
2: Bye, bye.
5: Happy birthday.
2: Thank you so much. Thank you, Carol from Rutherford. Good to have her on the program. We will take a break and we'll come back. We'll get you a news update and then Adam Crichton on the biggest stories of the day.
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7: A breakdown on the M5 motorway at Hammondville. It's eastbound approaching Henry Lawson Drive. A truck's broken down at Beacon Hill on Warringah Road. That's westbound near Beacon Hill Road. A breakdown at Strathfield. It's affecting northbounders coming onto Centenary Drive from the Hume. 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I'm Tim Govers with the latest traffic, 2SM 1269.
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2: Diane Coveney Garland, a very good morning to you.
13: Good morning and happy birthday.
2: Thank you.
13: The AusAlert warning to go ahead next week, despite concerns for domestic and family violence survivors who have concealed mobile phones. A business has been fined $1 million for selling illicit tobacco, and a blow for West's Tigers with Latu Fainu suspended for 3 matches. We'll have those stories and more at the top of the hour.
2: Good on you. Appreciate that. Dave, good morning.
14: Yes, they should be getting rid of the union, export them. If they touch the union, Jack, export them out of the country.
2: This is the Manufacturing Workers Union. They can't end their program and campaign to cancel colonialism, can they? They hate it. And yet, what did they expect would happen 200-odd years ago? Did they want it to remain in a primitive regime where we didn't produce anything, where we didn't go forward, where we weren't progressive? What did they expect would happen to Australia under, you know, Indigenous occupation?
14: Well, they expect this. At the end of the day, these unions are just folks, and they're folks of the Labor Party. At the end of the day, if we allow these unions to continue, you see what they've done. The retail union, you can't even go near a supermarket or walk the streets anymore because the Minns government allowed them to put stupid laws that a false allegation. You have the police force bashing people up.
2: Yeah, the Labor Party hasn't changed. This is what they're going to be talking about on the weekend about getting rid of the union, Jack. My goodness, how boring. Dave, thank you very much for your call. Yep. Adam Crichton is a Senior Fellow and Chief Economist with the Institute of Public Affairs and columnist with the Australian newspaper. He is on the line. Adam, good morning to you.
15: Good morning, Chris, and welcome back.
2: Thank you. It's been a while.
15: Indeed it has. I've missed you.
2: That's very good of you to say that. Thank you. I wish my kids had missed me as much. But anyway, now this might dull the noise over Gina Reinhart's support of Pauline Hanson. The PM has attended a harbourside dinner hosted by the son of a wealthy Chinese developer. The AFR says it was triggered by the promise of a $1 million donation to the ALP. The Chinese links that Labor has knows no bounds, do they?
15: Yeah, look, it's extraordinary. You know, the hypocrisy, as you suggest, is just outrageous. Having a go at the Pauline Hanson of One Nation for their, you know, for their alleged links to Gina Reinhart, and yet, you know, here they are basically maybe accepting $1 million, as the Financial Review suggests, from you know, from a wealthy Chinese donor. And, of course, you know, Gina Rinehart is an Australian and an Australian patriot at that. I mean, this family, I'm sure their allegiances quite naturally are more to China and to Beijing than they are to Australia. And yet, you know, the governing party of the country is maybe accepting $1 million from them. So really, I don't think they should be criticising One Nation at all in relation to donation activities. And, you know, the interesting thing too, where this was held, this extraordinary mansion, Mandalay, which I think is worth $50, $60 million or something. Oh. I mean, who owns that? Is that also owned by the Chinese as well? I mean, I'd like to know that too.
2: That is worth knowing about. And then you've got the chairman, Dan. He had to be in there somewhere, didn't he?
15: Yeah, that's right, actually. The former premier was there as well, who's barely been seen in public at all for the past, well, few years since he left office. And I assume that's mainly because he's worried about the abuse or otherwise that will be hurled at him in the street because of his handling of COVID. But, yes, he is back up and about now. We've seen a few pictures of him recently, just one recently, I believe, with Paul Keating and Anthony Pratt and the Prime Minister too, talking about super. So, yeah, so he's out and about again. Obviously, the stroke he was supposed to have had was not as severe as some people were led to believe.
2: Yeah, certainly not when it comes to a donation of $1 million to the Labor Party. Now, some crook news on the economy today. Australia is on track to record the weakest decade of living standards in more than a century. In addition, a Newgate mood survey has found that 70% of Aussies feel the country is heading in the wrong direction. These are signs that cannot be bolder for the government.
15: Yeah, look, I'd like to know the people who, the 30% who think it's going in the right direction.
2: Yes.
15: I'd like to know where they see that evidence. It is, you know, it's overwhelmingly a sad story. Everyone seems to be saying this today from the left and the right. You've got Bill Kelty, you've got former Governor Phil Lowe of the RBA, you've got the OECD, the IMF, pretty much every institution is pointing out that our economic statistics are, frankly, among the worst in the world, really, the developed world, I mean. I mean, we've had the slowest GDP per capita growth for some years now. Real wages are down, you know, 5% on the conventional measure. And this is all actually while we still have the resource boom going on, by the way. We're still getting very good earnings from our coal and iron ore, and yet the standard of living of your typical Australian is going backwards. And, you know, the one that I really want to mention, which I think can't be mentioned enough, is the rate of inflation. I mean, we have the highest core rate of inflation in the Western world in this country. It's about 3.8%. It's still rising, probably going to go up further now that the petrol price has jumped again because of the Middle East. And so this just means, you know, it's not just people just say inflation, they don't really think what the consequences are, but this is the shrinkage in the purchasing power of ordinary people's money by 4% every year. And, you know, for people out there on 70, 80, 90 grand, 4% a year shrinkage of their purchasing power is a huge punishment. It's extremely penal and it's terrible.
2: And as my accountant said to me about a week and a half ago when I had to fill in some forms, he said, watch what happens, because we're also seeing the value of people's property reduce. And all of a sudden, when inflation goes up and interest rates increase, their mortgage is unaffordable. They cannot pay their mortgage. They walk away from their properties. Many, many, many hundreds of people walk away from their properties and they're left with a debt from that exchange.
15: Yeah, well, that's right. In Australia, mortgages, basically follow the individual around. So they're still going to owe them even after the property is sold. So basically they can't escape the debt is what I'm trying to say. And look, it's been a couple of months since the budget or more, and I think it's increasingly the case that you can see the decline in transaction values, you know, the decline in prices. It's all basically due to the May budget and to the uncertainty that's thrown up in the air.
2: Yeah.
15: Now, and you know, frankly, you would be crazy, I think, to borrow a lot of money and buy a property right now, because in my view, at least, the prices have a lot further to fall yet.
2: Yeah. On the superannuation front, now we're facing, can you explain this for us? I think we're facing a triple whammy the way I read it. Gains from super are going to be hit harder by the reduction in the discount on capital gains tax. Property development via superannuation funds is also under threat. And then ALBO wants to combine our personal super with Centrelink. Adam, this could be the hill that they die on.
15: Yeah, look, it's really, I think that super, because as you well know, the Labor Party loves superannuation and they don't like self-managed super funds, that is. They like the industry funds, they like the big consolidated funds run by the former Union Heavies. That's, they're the funds they prefer.
2: Yep.
15: I think capital gains tax within super hasn't changed. It's still 10%. So basically the only way pretty much now to make any capital gain that's not taxed at obscene rates is to put the money into super.
2: Right.
15: So there'll be a lot less investment outside super,
2: right.
15: which is a bad thing, I think, because I think people should be able to do what they want with their money when they want. They shouldn't have to wait until they're 63 or whatever it is to access it. But on the self-managed side of things, you can't do that at all. You won't be able to borrow and buy homes at all. So there's even less demand for housing there, and therefore less supply as well. Probably the more interesting question for super is what's going to happen to the equity market with all of these changes? And, if you've still got massive lack of confidence in the economy, then the share market's not going to rise as much, and that means people retire on less. So, so I think that's a big concern too.
2: And then they retire on less, they have less to give their kids and their grandkids, and yet the whole intention of what occurred at the budget in May was to basically give the younger generation some of what the older generation had.
15: Yeah, that's exactly right. Look, this, the whole intergenerational equity malarkey really is just absurd. I mean, just look at the government debt levels. I mean, it's well over $1 trillion just at the federal level, probably another $700 billion at the state level. I mean, who's going to be paying that off? It's the next generation, not this generation.
2: No.
15: So, actually the equity's gone the other way. I think the current generation's kind of, gorging themselves on the income of the future, and it's going to have to be paid off eventually. And just briefly, Paul Keating's mention of merging Centrelink with super. I mean, I kind of don't quite get it, but I think he wants to make the super sector even more powerful so they control the eligibility tests for the age pension. I think that's what he wants to do.
2: Look, right.
15: There could be some savings in bureaucracy, but the reality is I would not want to make the super funds any more powerful than they already are.
2: No.
15: They're already a fourth arm of government, if you like, anyway, because they control such large amounts of money and their voting rights are so massive in large Australian companies. So I think it's a very bad idea, but I'm not surprised that Paul Keating thinks it's a good one.
2: Yes, that's right. Now, one last one, just on our energy regulator, AEMO. AEMO has cancelled the word blackout and replaced it with bureaucratic gobbledygook. What have they replaced the word blackout with?
15: Yes, I wrote a column about this last week. It's quite funny. They just released their latest, 25-year plan for net zero, and blackouts are now called involuntary load shedding, which is quite a funny one. But there's also there's other funny ones too, called demand side participation. That's when you have your power turned off or down, but you've agreed in advance that that's okay as long as you get compensated in some way. So that's called demand side participation. And they also hope that households become virtual power plants. So that means you and your neighbours agree to kind of form a power plant with your batteries and so forth, your solar panels, etc. And they can be controlled by a third party when there's a need for greater energy in the system. So basically they can turn yours off and use your batteries as a battery for the whole grid. So there's various phrases in that latest report, which I found quite amusing. And I think people, when they realise what they actually mean, it's basically a less reliable and far more expensive grid. And look, it's not going to be happening anyway, as I also said. It's just not scientifically and economically possible.
2: Am I being too cynical in suggesting that AEMO is the puppet of Chris Bowen?
15: Well, look, their task is kind of impossible. I mean, it's a government agency. They answer to the minister, to the government, and the government set these ridiculous parameters that they have to get to 2050 with no coal, with very minimal gas. The word nuclear energy is not mentioned once in the entire 150 pages. So it's like, it's like a maths problem, a very difficult mathematical problem that's been set, but with no practical application whatsoever. Because in a few years, I mean, just take the nuclear question. Every other party, the Nationals, the Liberals, and One Nation, they all support nuclear energy, but it's not mentioned once in this document.
2: Yeah.
15: So it's not a serious document. And sadly for the people working there, who I'm sure are very smart, they would know that too, deep down.
2: Yeah, of course they would. Adam Crichton, great to have you on. Good to catch up again, mate. Thank you.
15: Thanks, Chris. Thanks for having me.
2: Good on you. A senior fellow and chief economist with the Institute of Public Affairs. Plenty to talk about off the back of all of that. I'm so glad that Bill Keelty finds it necessary to tell the truth, to call it the way he sees it about economic management. And it'll embarrass the party. He'll be given a few digs if he goes anywhere near the national conference on the weekend. But I'm so glad he's doing it because he cares about the future of the country, which he obviously thinks is going to the dogs.
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16: Wright Bridge remains a little busy at times as you make your way northbound to Top Right. Also, Preston's, the M5 heading towards Liverpool. Warrnambool Bridge clear east and westbound. The census is coming this August. 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Authorised by the Australian Bureau of Statistics, Canberra. I'm Ian Wallace with the latest traffic on 2SM 1260.

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1: I got to say, when we were away, I couldn't resist having a look at the weather and realising how much rain fell along the east coast of Australia whilst we were away. We had the warmest time. I don't want to rub it in. But then when we came back on the weekend, it's been sunny ever since. So we brought the sunshine from the Northern Hemisphere to Australia, which is good. Now, Ali, who was one of our cruise goers from Caves Beach, who's probably walking right now. She does a walk every morning. Crazy Knights footy fan. She says, thank you so much for your fabulous description of our cruise and tour, which you gave yesterday on the radio. You instantly brought back to life all the beautiful places we visited, the experiences we had, the laughs we shared, and the friends we made. Thank you so much for everything, and also happy birthday. Good on you, Ali. Thank you. Don't tell anyone about how we hopped over the fence and had a swim when we shouldn't have had a swim in that hotel, please. Won't go down too well. Talking about Pauline Hanson, Pat in Newcastle, go ahead.
2: Yes, I'm just sick and tired of everybody whinging and complaining about how she talks about monocultural. We are many races, one culture, the Australian culture. For goodness sake, Australians, get that straight. One culture, multi races.
1: I think, though, that we've brought cultural aspects of people's identity to this country, whether it be food, whether it be dance, whether it be feast days. We are all sharing all of that. So it is multicultural, but we've got to do it under the umbrella of an Australian culture.
2: But don't you think that the Australia has adapted and adopted those and they have become Australian culture?
1: Yeah, I think so. But they haven't got rid of their own cultural traits.
2: No, I won't accept that. I think we are the Australian culture. We are the Australian culture, which is one culture. It's under the

0: Australian umbrella.
1: Okay.
0: Lots of things under that. It's under one umbrella.
1: Mara, I agree, but I think there's probably more to agree with between you and I, Pat, than we disagree with. But this is what has been explained very clearly by Pauline Hanson. But what the media love to do is take a word and use it to say that this is somehow exclusive and that other cultural traits can't exist in Australia. That's not what she means.
0: No, it's not, exactly.
1: Good on you. Thank you, Pat. Appreciate your call. May in Port Macquarie. Hi, May.
2: Good morning, Chris.
1: Good to have you back on.
2: Well, it's great to be here. Are you ready?
1: Yeah.
2: Happy birthday.

0: The Castle of Common Sense Choir. How fabulous. That's great. In unison. Thank you very much.
1: Yeah. You're most welcome. I hope you have the most wonderful day and lots of many happy returns.
0: Well, I've just organised my 10-year-old who fancies himself as a chef, and I got him an apron, would you believe, a very boyish apron, I might add, from Tuscany when we were away, and he is cooking the birthday dinner tonight.
1: Oh, excellent. Is he cooking one of your favourites?
0: Yes, yes. I'm a mushroom fan, so we're doing a few mushrooms, some greens, and a massive, big, thick fillet steak.
1: Oh, excellent. Oh, I mean, that would be one of my favourite meals. Steak and mushroom really goes together, doesn't it? How beautiful.
0: Yes.
1: Do you have a nice dessert?
0: Oh, we haven't got... Oh, I think cake. Someone mentioned a cake at home. So that's a secret, but I'm not sure what kind of cake. I guess they know that I like chocolate, so maybe a mud cake.
1: Maybe a Black Forest cake.
0: Well, that'd do fine. I've become addicted to chocolate.
1: Yeah, I love the chocolate. Black Forest cake is always my birthday cake with the cherries, chocolate and the cream.
0: Stop it! I'll be ordering a cake when I get off here at midday.
1: Well, that's good. You should have a celebration all day.
0: Yeah, I think so. You should lash out when it's your birthday. Thank you, May. Appreciate your choir.
1: Have a lovely, lovely day. God bless. I won't talk about anything. I'll call you about the other more important topics, too, on the same day. No, we'll leave it for another day. So do have a wonderful, God bless day.
2: Yes.
0: Thank you so much, and thank you to May and her singing companion there. I got a kick out of that. That was fun. Now, I want to take a few more calls, but I've only got 30 seconds remaining, so I won't shortchange you. I've got a couple of callers who want to talk about Islam and a few other little issues, but I won't shortchange you. So if you can wait, we will get to our news in about 3 minutes from now. And then when I come back, I'll take more of your calls. I'll also play you an interview I did with Alexander Downer about Nigel Farage, who was in between being a juggernaut and becoming a prime minister and falling by the wayside. An interesting change in fortunes for Nigel Farage.
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4: Burley Field, the City Westlink still carrying a lot of traffic. A city bound onto the Anzac Bridge, also the Ryde Bridge. As you make your way to top right, M1 clear down to Wollongong. 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
10: Good morning, I'm Diane Coveney-Garland. Domestic violence victim survivors are being assured they will be safe during the AusAlert test on Monday. Every compatible mobile phone in Australia will receive the 10-second siren-style alert at 2 p.m, regardless of whether it's on silent or do not disturb mode. Safety concerns have been raised for people who have secret phones for safety reasons. Federal Emergency Management Minister Christy McBain says if the alert could harm you, there are actions you can take.
11: We ask that you turn off your mobile device or switch them to aeroplane mode before the scheduled test time. The guide to staying safe during the AusAlert national test recommends you leave your device off or in aeroplane mode for at least 24 hours after the test.
10: There's a warning today for any retailers or suppliers of illegal tobacco. A business in Sydney's north has been fined a record amount for supplying illegal tobacco. New South Wales Health Minister Ryan Park says offenders will be caught.
12: This sends a clear message to those doing the wrong thing that our inspectors and police are out in force. Over $1 million fine issue for a premises in Hornsby that was continuing to sell unlicensed and therefore unlawful legal tobacco and vapes.
10: A man and woman have died in a house fire south of Brisbane. The blaze broke out in the home in Kingston just after 3 p.m. yesterday. The property was destroyed by the fire. The bodies were found after the flames were extinguished. Four other occupants of the property escaped unharmed. The federal government's on track to fall short of its affordable and social homes target. Rhys Sullivan reports.
13: Labor made the pledge in the build-up to the 2022 federal election to build 40,000 new social and affordable homes by mid-2028 through the interest accrued on its $10 billion Housing Australia Future Fund. However, a report by the Independent Auditor General has found only half of the target will have finished construction by then, with the other half to be built through the following 12 months. Additionally, it warned there was considerable uncertainty about the forecast due to the third and final round of projects not yet being vetted and approved. It also noted while the Treasury Department was largely effective in designing the scheme, it has been slow to respond to risks within the program. At Parliament House, Canberra, Rhys Sullivan, Super Radio Network News.
10: Police have charged a second teenager after a high school in central west New South Wales was allegedly torched. The admin building at the school in Cowra was extensively damaged in the blaze, with others buildings smoke damaged. More than 2,000 trucks were intercepted during a national crackdown on speed limit tampering. One truck was modified to allow it to do up to 250 kilometres an hour. National Heavy Vehicle Regulator Chief Operations Officer Paul Salvati says clearly trucks can't go that fast. In sport, the Broncos are hoping to re-sign Pat Carrigan, a move which would mean he'd be a Bronco for life. Andrews could debut for West's Tigers after Latu Fainu was suspended